0: sealant of the newly renovated reflecting pool. But U.S. Attorney for D.C. Jeanine Pirro dropped the case, writing in a court filing, evidence suggests the damage was done by a rushed job by contractors and not vandals.
1: Fox's Jared Halpern at the White House. 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
2: Minnesota News Network, I'm Sean Maloney. It's not too late to get out and vote in today's primary elections. Secretary of State Steve Simons says head to mnvotes.gov to find your polling place.
3: In order to vote, you have to be 18 or older, a U.S. citizen, a resident of Minnesota for at least 20 days, and not currently incarcerated for a felony conviction. You must also, of course, register to vote. 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
2: Polls are open until 8 p.m. A former Hennepin County Sheriff's deputy has been sentenced following a domestic assault incident at a hospital. 30-year-old Dylan Field was accused in February of yelling at his wife and pushing his mother-in-law in a hospital room while his wife was giving birth. The incident prompted hospital lockdown. Field pleaded guilty to one count of domestic assault and was sentenced to 1 year of probation and 16 hours of community service. The case will be dismissed if he successfully completes the terms of his probation. And an effort to introduce more Minnesota students to agriculture is gaining momentum. Anne Marie Ward with Minnesota Agriculture in the Classroom says what began as a classroom-focused idea has grown into a much broader partnership.
4: We need to make it easy for our educators to infuse agriculture into their classrooms and not create more work for them or have it be busy work, have it be intentionally aligned with the objectives that the state puts before an educator. That's the driving mission when we talk about increasing agriculture literacy that I think a lot of people miss.
2: Ward says Minnesota Ag in the Classroom is offered in 88% of public school districts in the state and reaches nearly 160,000 students. This is MNN on KTLK.
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10: iHeartRadio weather, mostly cloudy tonight, warm and muggy with a low in the upper 60s. Hazy sunshine for tomorrow, a little warmer again, highs in the upper 80s. Highs in the mid 80s Thursday, slight rain chance. I'm meteorologist Mace Michaels on Twin Cities News Talk, AM 1130. We're sitting at 84 degrees right now.
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1: Great radio stations everywhere, along with Sam. Polo, I'm Joe. It's the Joe Pags Show. Glad to have you. Thanks. Polo, forewarning, I will need a truth alert. Forewarning, not yet, but we will. There is a lot going on. There's a lot to get to. I'm going to show a piece of video that's from Turkey. And say, what was it? The G7, the G8, the G-something, right? Is that the G-something? Yeah. He was over there in Turkey. And remember, he switched planes. And he was very angry, as well he should have been, that somebody leaked the fact that he switched planes. Now, there was some threat put on Air Force One or something by Iran or some garbage. And the president switched planes. And people were like, well, why is he taking the other plane? Now, Polo makes the point earlier that we probably shouldn't know that this happened, but now that the video's out there, I'm going to show it to you if you're watching. I'm going to describe it to you if you're listening, and for your listening pleasure and viewing pleasure later. After the program at some point tonight, I will make a video about this and show you exactly what went on. So that's going to be interesting. But before we do that, I do want to bring you a truth alert. Truth alert. President Donald J. Trump goes on Truth earlier. This is a couple hours ago. Today, at my direction, he writes, Dr. Mehmet Oz announced that Medicaid will no longer fund gender transition surgeries and hormones for minors. We're not going to pay for our innocent children to undergo these barbaric surgeries and practices, which result in unthinkable and irreversible harm to their young bodies. Thanks to our strong position and pressure on the issue over the past year and a half, dozens of U.S. hospitals have already ended this so-called gender-affirming care, in quotes, and we expect many more to follow. Just think about all the young, innocent, and perhaps confused children who will be spared. While the Democrat Party, he's like saying the Democrat Party now, wants your kids to be able to chop off their reproductive organs before they're old enough to vote. President Donald J. Trump, me, and the Republican Party say this is absurd, and we will protect America's children. Please remember this when you're casting your vote in the midterm elections in November. Thank you for your attention to this very important matter, President Donald J. Trump. Maybe I'm naive, but we never should have allowed for anything like this to happen to children. Now, we've talked about this a million times. I'm not going to spend a whole lot of time on this because the trans stuff gets old, it gets tiresome, I get it. But it's very important, especially if you have children. Nobody under the age of 18 should be denied puberty. How stupid is that? And by the time you're 18, you're after puberty anyway. And I use the number 18 because that's when you're a full-fledged adult. Just about everywhere in the United States, you are recognized as an adult at 18. Nobody should have what should be going on naturally in your body stopped, halted, adjusted. None of that should be going on for our children. Anybody who is giving their child a medicine that's off-label, it was not made to block puberty, whatever that is. And I say whatever blocking is, because you're not really blocking it. Because they allege that if you get off the medication, you just restart puberty, no problem. That's not true. Studies have shown that's not necessarily true. But if you're somebody who's giving a 10, 11, 12-year-old hormones and puberty blockers, so-called puberty blockers, I think you should be arrested. I think you should face the music. I think you should be in big damn trouble. So this is great. Now, I didn't know. Sam, I don't think we knew this. Did we know this? That Medicaid was paying for this?
2: I didn't know that.
1: I had no idea. Now, Medicaid, for those who are wondering, that is a medical care insurance, basically, for those who can't afford insurance, and it's paid for by the taxpayers. So I, as a taxpayer who is taxed way too much, trust me when I say it's way too much, I've been paying for children to have their body parts taken off, massive surgeries for no reason, taking hormones that are actually interfering with nature, or so-called puberty. I've been paying for this. If you're on Medicaid, I can compare this to SNAP or food stamps. If you're on something that's subsidized by the taxpayer, you should be getting the basic needs, the bare minimum. If you're on Medicaid, you should be getting the most basic insurance plan possible. Your kid's sick, you take him down to get a doctor's visit, we'll pay for it. You got a surgery you have to have. You don't have the money. You show low income. We'll pay for it. Not to have so-called reassignment surgery or affirming care, whatever the hell that is. Why would I pay for that? Now, if you'll die without getting that, you know, aneurysm fixed, you'll die without getting that heart surgery you need right away. You'll die, you know, I'm there. Let's pay for it. We're going to pay for it. Hopefully you get back on your feet, go get your own insurance and so on and so forth. I'm going to pay for a voluntary surgery. And it's not even voluntary by the kid. The kid has been indoctrinated by you and by society that he or she needs it. But this is like me saying, you've got to pay for me to get my lips plumped. Which, by the way, I don't do, Sam. I don't have the plump lips. I don't have that. I know.
2: Mean, your lips are plump.
1: Pretty natural.
2: Yeah. Look at that. Yeah, wow.
1: Pretty natural. Okay. Pretty good.
2: That face. Really?
1: You know you want to do it. You know you want to do it. Come on, do it. There it is.
2: I don't have your lips.
1: Hold anything? No?
3: Does that include a BBL?
1: Including the BBL. What does that stand for? A Brazilian butt lift? Is that what that is?
3: Yes.
2: Yes.
1: Come on, dude. Come on, man.
2: How do you know that?
1: I have had one of those. Because I have to know a lot about a lot, Sam. Okay. How could I not know that?
2: Fair.
1: But anyway, we shouldn't be paying for anything like that. Not a nose job. Not you know, a this lift or a that lift or a this fillers. No, you've got a medical situation, a healthcare situation. Now we're talking. Now, the argument will be from the idiots that they'll die without the surgery. That's not true. They will not. They'll die without the hormones. That's not true. They just won't become what you want them to be. And yes, there are plenty of studies that show, even after getting these massive, ridiculous surgeries and taking all these hormones, they still are in a bad mindset. Many of them, unfortunately, end their own lives. So let's intervene. I say Medicaid should pay for the mental help you need, the mental health care you need. I'm down for that. But I'm not at all okay with my money ever. In fact, I want a refund. My money should never have gone to pay for these ridiculous surgeries and this ridiculous non-affirming care. None of that should have happened. So this is good that the president directed Dr. Oz to stop any payments like that. The fact that we ever paid for it is nuts. And let me add to that, just to really get you mad if you're a lefty. Nope. I should never have had to pay for any abortions either. I'm against it. I'm a taxpayer. You can't take my money and do something that I believe kills an unborn child. In fact, it's not just me believing it. It's what it is. So I'm against that as well. We should never have these issues that are non-medical issues. You are not putting your life at risk by continuing a pregnancy. Oh, here we go. Going to get a bunch of email. Going to get a bunch of things on X. Yeah, the woman could die. If the doctor says the woman will die if she delivers, I'm okay with you getting an abortion to save your life. Otherwise, you're doing it out of convenience. In fact, the numbers I've seen, it has not been recent, because could be higher or lower than this. It's like 94 or 95% of abortions were out of convenience. I just didn't feel like being pregnant right now. I don't want to pay for that. If this is legal somehow, and I still can't believe that it is, you pay for it. Why should I have to pay for it? So I like this, what the president said today. We never should have been paying for it. That would be kind of dumb. And the fact that we were, I'm pretty sure they kept that from us. I didn't know that Medicaid was paying for this sort of thing. And no, nobody in the Army should be getting it on their free Army healthcare plan. Nobody in prison should be getting it with their free prison healthcare plan. No. The answer is no. It's an elective surgery. It's an elective process. And I'm not here to help you do that. That said, let me play the video. This is President Trump getting on Air Force One, leaving Turkey. I'm going to play it. That's not it. That's going to be it. He's waving, says Trump boards Air Force One. He goes in. You see him walk in. They close the door. Have a nice day. He's about to leave. And now they outline an airport catering truck. This is a food truck. They're showing that truck, and it's now starting to pull away. Okay, they filled up the Air Force One with food. We're all good. There's the truck leaving now to the left of the plane. Have a nice day. Enjoy. Take care. They're still showing the catering truck. I'm like, why would they do that? Then they're showing the catering truck near a different airplane. This is actually kind of cool. It turns out President Trump got an Air Force One. They sneaked him out of Air Force One through the back or through the bottom into the food truck. Took him on the food truck to a different airplane that actually brought him back home because of the threats that were being made on Air Force One. And I think that's magical. But I use the word magical on purpose because, Polo, tell the people what you said earlier, which I think makes a lot of sense.
3: Yeah, so, I mean, you're basically exposing the magic trick And I feel like that's not a good idea because now you can never do that again because you just exposed how you do those things.
1: And Sam, you and I talked about this and you're like, well, I think he had to show because the media knew.
2: The media knew because you can even see it in the video where the media is boarding the plane and they obviously are always ready to ask the president all these questions and he just wasn't on the plane.
1: But they couldn't they, to Polo's point, couldn't they have told the media the president isn't feeling well, he's going to lay down for a bit. The president has the work he has to do, he's got to do a Zoom call, he's got to play some Fortnite, whatever the hell's going on. Couldn't they have diverted the attention of the media and said, okay, listen, you know that I know that you know that I know that for the 4 years of Biden, he almost never talked to them on Air Force One.
2: You and I both know, and everyone in this room knows, that the president would never, ever do something like that. And he would never let his staff speak to reporters on his behalf like that. He just wouldn't. He's never done that, and he never will do that, even if it's a ruse to stop an assassination attempt. He just won't do it. He'd rather leave in a food truck.
1: But, Paula, what do you think? The media knew that he was on the plane, and then they wouldn't have had any access to him, and they didn't. The media flew back on that plane. So they didn't have any access to Trump the entire way. They would have started publishing that, no?
3: Probably. Or they would have been making assumptions that, oh, something's wrong with him. He's sick or, you know, whatever, because he wasn't available to talk. But I still think that both things could be true. They could have known that something was up, but they could also have not had to show how they did it.
1: I agree. I agree with both of you. Sam, the media was going to know because the media is used to having full access to the guy at all times. But at the same time, why not say he decided to take a different plane and not show us exactly how they did it?
3: Yeah, I think that's really dumb to do that.
1: Bam?
2: If you think about it, watching the video, how else would he have gotten off of the plane? Do you know what I mean? So it's kind of like someone was probably like, hey,
3: who's the person that was recording?
2: Catering truck leaving? Well, I mean, people record the tarmac.
1: Yeah, you can he's always recorded getting on the plane. I mean, I get that.
2: Yeah.
1: But I mean, I'm going to show it again.
3: This video seems like it was specifically recording the stuff that was happening.
1: Well, no, I mean, they literally show, they're putting boxes around the truck and they're adding all that stuff in post. Let me play it again and I'll describe it again as we're watching it. This is again, the president waving goodbye, says Trump boards Air Force One. I think these words were put on by the Post or somebody. He waves, they close sort of a sliding door. You see then there's the food truck. They outline the food truck. I mean, I don't think they're zooming out for that reason. Then you see the media boarding, which is off to the right underneath one of the engines, which is actually kind of funny. They're boarding and he's already gone. Like the food truck is gone. It's leaving. We now see it leaving. Now we see it going. So can you imagine the leader of the free world is in the back of that truck somewhere and they're just dropping him off at another plane and nobody knows. I find it to be amazing, but I got to tell you, man, I think you're both right, but I'm leaning toward what Polo's saying. You could have told us that they put him on a different plane, but you didn't have to tell us how they did it. And again, as much as I would like to agree that, well, that's the only way he could have gotten out, look at him and say it was magic. We have no reason to tell you how he got out. So I think you're both right, if that makes sense.
3: Yeah, because they could have always said that, you know, the person you saw get on the plane was never really him. I mean,
1: right.
3: Whatever. I mean,
1: he never got on the plane. I mean, that was clearly him.
3: Didn't they show some guy the other day that was standing next to him that kind of looked like him in a way or something? I mean,
1: I think they could have handled it a better way. Sam, are you getting that? I mean, they could have handled it a better way. Why tell us exactly how you did it?
2: Yeah, I don't think they needed to tell us. I think that if you just watch the video, like I'm saying, if you watch the video, you can surmise what happened because there's only one vehicle leaving that plane. And if you knew that he wasn't on that plane, you would surmise yourself by watching the full video that, hey, this one vehicle left the plane. Maybe he was on that vehicle because otherwise you don't see him leaving. And someone's recording the entire time.
1: Like, here's the problem, takeoff. Sam. You're smart, media not so much. They might have fallen for the okey-doke.
2: Yeah, but someone would have figured it out, you know, and then now you have, I feel like, you know, maybe this administration is just getting ahead of conspiracy theories and they're just like, hey, this is the magic trick and there's no conspiracy, you know what I mean? Because we had so many, like, what is Joe Biden doing? There were so many questions. There were so many stupid conspiracy theories, like the double body Biden, like, come on. So I think they're just getting ahead of themselves a little bit by exposing the magic trick. But at the same time, I see what you're saying, but I think it would have been exposed.
1: You know who you probably know this because you're on Reddit all the time. Do you know who the people are conspiring was the body double for Joe Biden? Do you know who it was?
2: No.
1: Polo, do you know?
3: I'm assuming his son.
1: Jim Carrey.
2: What?
1: If you watch him falling upstairs, it's almost exactly how Jim Carrey does his pratfalls all the time. When he's falling upstairs, getting onto Air Force One, look that up. There is a conspiracy theory.
2: That's crazy.
1: Because did you see Jim Carrey for 4 years while Biden was in office?
2: He was going a little crazy.
1: He was. Was it an act? Look that up. I'm telling you, watch him fall, and it's almost exactly, he fell in Dumb and Dumber or something. He falls almost the exact same way as Biden was falling upstairs. All right, you guys all think about that in the audience, about whether that was Jim Carrey or not, and let me know if you've got an opinion on them releasing this video and showing exactly how Trump got off of Air Force One to change planes. 888-941-PAGS, 888-941-7247, JoePags.com. Coming right back.
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1: Hi, great to have you, thanks. I appreciate you stopping by. Lots going on, lots to get to. Great interview with a wonderful lawyer from the Heritage Foundation at the bottom of the hour. He's going to talk about Anthony Fauci, the so-called I am science guy. Taking the Fifth Amendment, was he surprised by that? Was it an effective legal defense? Will he still face the music? Are states going to be successful in trying to go after Fauci? Now we're going to break all that down and then some. But I got to give you a couple of things here. Here's Tom Holman, the border czar. Sam, do we know why he's talking to Will Cain about the safety and security in Washington, D.C.? Do we know why he's talking about that?
2: I think the White House is really pushing that messaging right now. Like, hey, look at all the crime that we have solved.
1: But he's the border czar. I don't get it.
2: Yeah.
1: Okay.
2: Maybe because there were illegals there? I don't know.
1: I don't know. So let's find out what he's talking about with Will Cain. But again, we all know that Washington, D.C. is way safer now because the president stepped in and said, we're going to take over law enforcement.
18: So we got no timeline right now. We got to wait and see. Are the local...
1: I think the question is, what's the timeline in getting the National Guard out of there?
18: In-state authorities want to step up and do the job. We're working closely with them. When is the handoff? Can't say that yet. But look, D.C. is, safest cities in the country now. I mean, we're the most amazing country on earth, the strongest nation on earth. You would think our capital would be a symbol for the entire world, a beacon. And it wasn't before President Trump. You know, I've lived here about 15 years. I never walked the streets of Washington, D.C. without a sidearm. But now, I walk around the streets, it's safe. President Trump, another promise made, promise kept.
1: I like Tom Holman a lot, but he didn't. Now I walk around without the sidearm. Now he still has it. Let's be honest, Tom. You still have it.
18: D.C. is much safer now. Memphis, much safer. All the cities where President Trump has deployed the federal agents, the National Guard to help local authorities. It's all good. My wish is places like Chicago reach out and say, yes, we'll take you up in your offer. Rather than being a shooting gallery every weekend, let us come up there and help you. It should be a nonpartisan issue to make our safe. Our city safer for our taxpaying citizens.
1: He actually stole my thunder there a little bit. I was gonna say on the heels of what he's saying, why would there ever be a political angle to let's make the streets and cities and towns and counties safer? Why is there a political angle? If Trump makes Chicago safer, that means Pritzker won't win or Brandon Johnson won't get reelected. Why? If Brandon Johnson were smart enough, and he's not, to say, hey, President Trump, can you help us by sending in the National Guard? We'd like to have some help. Let's kill the crime in this city. Let's stop the teen takeovers in this city. And then he can say when he runs for re-election, and I think he's going to lose badly, but when he runs for re-election, he can say, I was the guy who called in the troops to keep you safe in Chicago. I've never understood why there is a political divide on keeping cities safe. To me, it's kind of stupid to not say, yeah, give us all the help you can, then I'll take credit for it. That would make more sense as a leader, but they're not very good leaders. Keep it here. More to come.
0: Joe Pags.
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6: Fox News, I'm John Saucy, a Marine veteran and Massachusetts teacher Robert Gilman returning back to the U.S. after spending 4 years behind bars in Russia. Senator Ed Markey telling reporters Gilman will be flown out for medical treatment after suffering years of abuse that left him near death.
7: He will be given that treatment at a military hospital in Texas.
6: President Trump says no one is exchanged in return for Gilman. The Trump administration pausing funding for the Los Angeles Homeless Services Authority in June, pulling $240 billion over allegations of fraud and mismanagement. Secretary of Housing and Urban Development Scott Turner says funding doubled over the years, but homelessness tripled.
8: The L.A. Continuum of Care, led by LASA, had received $1 billion in taxpayer dollars over the last 5 years. That's $1 billion over the last 5 years. With no accountability and zero results.
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0: You know where I am on this. Dr. Fauci gets an unconditional pardon for anything he might have done from 2014 to January of 2025. Doesn't make any sense to me. I don't get it. I think it's crazy, to be honest. And then he goes in front of Congress, and he decides, or in the Senate committee, he decides that he is not going to testify. He's not going to answer any questions because of his fear of self-incrimination under the Fifth Amendment. Maybe I'm dumb, but how can you incriminate yourself if you've been pardoned for anything you might have done? I'm not smart enough to give you that answer. Cully Stimson is. He's the acting director, Legal Policy Center, senior legal fellow over at the Heritage Foundation. Good to see you, Cully. Nice to meet you. How are you?
1: I'm great, Joe. Thanks for having me on.
0: You know, I try to think that I'm a legal mind. As I've said many times, my mother thinks I would have been a great lawyer. So when I see somebody has a full pardon for anything they've done in a certain amount of time, you know, Fauci got that. The January 6th committee all got that. The Biden family, other than Joe, all seemed to get that. I mean, Hunter Biden was pardoned for almost 11 years of whatever he did. We know that he did a lot. But when it comes to testifying, when you're asked to testify and you're in front of a Senate committee, and you've got a full pardon, so you cannot be in trouble for telling the truth about what happened in 2020 or 2021 or 2019, whatever. And a guy like Fauci says, I'm going to take the Fifth Amendment because my lawyer says I should. Does that hold water legally?
1: Well, the statute regarding congressional contempt says that you are required to provide testimony.

0: testimony and or documents when subpoenaed before a relevant committee on a pertinent topic. However, you don't simply abandon your Fifth Amendment right against self-incrimination because you get brought in front of Congress. And remember here, I'm as frustrated as you or anyone else about him not being forthright, honest, and direct in terms of the questions he was being asked. Two nerdy legal points, though. Here in the D.C. Circuit, which is the top appellate court here in the district, if you waive your Fifth on any question, one question, you have to waive it on all questions. So when they were asking him, what color is your tie, what color is this, what's the date today, if he answered that, which clearly could not incriminate him, he would arguably have to answer the rest. But the bigger issue is these state potential criminal investigations. And so, yes, the pardon covers anything he did federally during those bookends in the time frame you laid out. It doesn't cover perjury or any other crime he committed outside those bookends.
1: Right.
0: It certainly doesn't cover anything at the state level. So I think the prudent thing for his lawyer to advise him to do is take the Fifth and see where we'll roll the dice and see what happens next.
1: What bothers me about it, and again, I'm not the legal mind that you are, is that he gets to sit there and give an opening statement. Rand Paul has some sort of a stalking me or whatever. And he says all these stupid things. It's like the IRS lady, what was her name, Lerner, something like that, several years ago. She sits down and does a soliloquy. And then says, I'm not going to answer any questions. So why do they have the right to make their case and then refuse to partake in the events that happen after that?
0: Well, let's back up a little bit, Joe. How seriously did Congress take congressional criminal contempt? They didn't. It's a misdemeanor.
1: Until Steve Bannon and Peter Navarro, they took it pretty seriously then. They went to prison for 4 months each.
0: Right, but the maximum possible penalty for each count of contempt is 1 year. So it's essentially a drunk driving conviction with a maximum fine of $1,000. Most people don't even get any prison time if they're even held in contempt. And back to Lois Lerner, who was the head of the tax-exempt organizations in the IRS, who was targeting conservative organizations like the Heritage Foundation and others, she was impeached by the committee in the House. The full House voted to impeach her. I'm sorry, to hold her in contempt, not impeach. John Boehner, the then speaker, sent it over to the appropriate U.S. attorney, which here in D.C. was Ron Machen at the time. Okay. And Machen, even though the statute says you will go ahead and prosecute, he said, nah, I'm not going to do it. And she did give that opening statement, but she refused to answer questions. And so, you know, Fauci knew he was on solid ground by giving an opening statement because an opening statement is not an answer to a question.
1: Is it a usual thing? And again, it's Cully Stimson. Go and check him out at heritage.org. He's a great attorney, acting director, legal policy center, senior legal fellow of the Heritage Foundation. Is it at all appropriate to be able to sit there and make your case and then just shut your mouth? I would almost think that those who are presiding over this hearing or the court case or whatever it is, fill in the blank legal, you know, happenstance, they would say, you don't have the right to give an opening statement. If you're going to plead the Fifth, can you not say that? Because why allow them to make their entire case and then not answer anything after that? It just seems to be completely unfair.
0: Well, yeah, I agree. The problem is that we don't have a lot of contempt hearings and contempt proceedings or votes. I mean, they're pretty rare in U.S. history. I went back and looked back for the last 100 years. They're pretty rare. So there's no usual thing that happens.
1: Okay.
0: Every case is unique in and of itself. Fauci did the Lerner playbook and gave the opening statement because he wasn't going to answer a darn question. Everyone knew it. And so it was sort of kabuki theater.
1: Yeah.
0: Rand Paul was going to say what he was going to say. Josh Hawley, who was terrific, said what he wanted to say.
1: Right.
0: But they were basically giving statements in the form of a question, knowing that Fauci was going to take the Fifth on every single one of them.
1: Were you surprised that he took the Fifth? I literally didn't think that he would. But then again, I didn't consider that Uthmeyer in Florida is now going to bring possible criminal charges against him. Had I thought about that, I would have expected the Fifth. But because of the exoneration or the full pardon or whatever the hell you want to call it, I thought that he would answer questions and be very, very Fauci about it. Fauci's a very narcissistic, very within himself guy. He believes that he is science. I was surprised that he was able to muzzle himself. Were you surprised by that?
0: No. He's got a great defense attorney who actually is a friend and former colleague from the U.S. Attorney's Office here in D.C. where we both worked.
1: Okay.
0: Dave Schertler's, I mean, if I was in trouble, I'd want Dave defending me. And Fauci at least listened to Dave. He doesn't listen to many other people, and he certainly doesn't listen to scientists, as we've seen from his diary and now these despicable texts that are spilling out. But at least he's taken his lawyer's advice. And you're right, it's not just Florida. It's other states that are taking a look at him. And look, I would not want to be Fauci. Okay, Fauci's going to be paying lawyers or dealing with lawsuits for the remainder of his life, probably, because he's got a lot of splaining to do, to paraphrase Lucy Ricardo. And he's not going to do it. No one's going to be happy at the end of the day here about this, because he's not a forthright, honest, and direct guy. He's a narcissist times a thousand, and he'll never admit what we all want him to admit.
1: I don't want to call you out, lawyer, but, you know, it was Ricky that said that, not Lucy. He was saying it to Lucy. But I get what you're saying. There's a lot of splaining to do. You're absolutely right. So we are finding out the heinous stuff. And by the way, great I Love Lucy reference. We're finding out all the heinous stuff on his text messages. He's writing himself a diary. Dear diary, I'm wonderful today. Here are the ways that I'm wonderful. How do we even get a hold of his diary? I would think that a diary is a personal thing. Was that on a government server? Was he sitting down at his government device and writing this stuff?
0: He sure was. I mean, what a moron. What a moron. I mean, I served in the government, in the military, and the civilian side and stuff. And you know, not only are you subject to the Freedom of Information Act, right, when you're in government service, as you should be.
1: Yeah.
0: But if you're going to have a private diary, you don't write it on your government computer, and you don't write private stuff on your government-issued phone, which is where, by the way, these texts are coming from. And so, you know, I mean, character is destiny. And he's getting his destiny right now. The problem is, for all the damage he caused, look, I don't think anyone would have blamed Fauci, nor would we be talking about the old codger today, if he had said all along, hey, I'm hearing some very disturbing things from the top scientists who I rely on. You know, we don't know social distancing works, but it's never a bad idea. You definitely should wash your hands. We all knew that from grandma. You can wear a mask or not. We don't know if the science is true on it, but if it makes you more comfortable, do it.
1: Yeah.
0: You know, kids are not vulnerable here. They should go to school. The vulnerable populations are the same ones that have always been vulnerable when there's a pandemic. I mean, if he had said stuff like that, even though it wasn't definitive, everyone would be like, okay, I'm going to use my common sense. But he didn't. And he says, A, in his diary and his text, and he says B or Z to the public. And that's the problem.
1: Let's talk about the legal ramifications of that. Yesterday, it was found out that in text messages with Walensky and with Birx and everybody else, they were literally talking about the possible adverse effects of a second shot on a pregnant woman. Does a woman who had a baby in that time period, does she have the right to do anything to sue if the baby was born with a deformity, if the baby was stillborn? I mean, if something adverse happened, we now know that they knew privately, the people that we trusted with information, that there was a potential problem. But then they said in those text messages, which it actually made me sick. Then they said, but we can't really let them know because they'll lose confidence in us. I would be more confident if you did what you just said, Cully, and just told me the truth and let me decide on my own. So do the people that were harmed by this, the adverse effects of 1, 2, 3, 4, 6 different shots, do they have any recourse legally?
0: Well, remember, the pardon covers a lot of stuff. And everything he did in those four jobs he had between 2014 and the end of the Biden administration. So even if there was a federal right of action, a concrete harm, with a particularized injury that could be addressed through federal litigation, I don't know.
1: Wow.
0: That's going to be his claim. I'm pardoned. It covers criminal and civil claims, and I got my get out of jail free card. I'm good to go. That doesn't cover state law claims, right?
1: Yeah.
0: And it doesn't cover state criminal law claims. And so you got to think that there are a lot of people out there that feel directly impacted from that. Now, setting aside the pardon, let's pretend it didn't even exist.
1: Okay.
0: There is immunity for government actors acting within the four corners of their responsibility. There's qualified immunity, there's absolute immunity. And so that's a second defense he could put forward if he's sued. Even at the state level, if he's sued, he's saying, look, you know, I didn't tell everybody everything I knew, but this was a reasonable thing for me to say, and it was within the four corners of my jobs that I've had. So I think he has a lot of defenses he is going to put forward. That's why I said a little while ago, I wouldn't want to be him.
1: Yeah.
0: Because he's going to be defending himself legally and otherwise for the remainder of his life on this earth.
1: It is Cully Stimson from the Heritage Foundation. We appreciate the time. What's interesting about that is you're right, if it fits within the four corners of his job description, but we know that he said we're seeing adverse effects, and then he went on television and said, not only is it recommended that you take it, pregnant women, you should take it. That's different. If he knows otherwise, and he's saying something so completely nefarious on national television to get people to pat him on the back, I mean, that goes outside the realm of protection within that immunity box, doesn't it?
0: Yeah, and that's why I just now bestow upon you your honorary fake law degree, because that's the argument, right? That is the argument that the people are going to make. You definitely call it outside the lines, Doc.
1: Yeah.
0: And so you don't get the protection of the immunity here. But look, this is a mess. I mean, look, government officials find themselves in extraordinary situations every now and then. And the most we should expect for them is to be human, exercise good judgment, and put the American people first.
1: Yes.
0: Period. So, for example, when I worked for Secretary Rumsfeld as a Deputy Assistant Defense Secretary in charge of detainee policy, and Abu Ghraib happened in Iraq, it was the U.S. government who released the photos. It wasn't some pesky journalists. It wasn't the My Lai massacre and Seymour Hersh. It was the U.S. government and the military releasing the photos, saying we're going to get to the bottom of it. And then they went out in front of the cameras all the time. We don't know why they did it. We don't know whether policy contributed to it. We don't know this. We don't know that. We did a daily drumbeat of open kimono. This is a horrible situation. We're not defending it. We're going to get to the bottom of it. If Fauci said, look, the lab leak situation, that could be real. It would be horrible if it turned out that the gain of function stuff we were doing to solve SARS and MERS and make sure we didn't have that again contributed to this. It would be horrible if we engaged in advice to you that caused harm to people, like not being able to go to your grandpa's funeral, like not being able to go to school in person. Like, it would be great if he was this forthright, honest, and direct the whole time. The guy'd have a ticker tape parade.
1: Yes.
0: For being that honest. But instead, you know, he's like Narcissus. He looked in the mirror, he saw the most beautiful thing he ever saw, and every day he looked in the mirror, he saw something even more beautiful. And so he is now suffering from narcissism.
1: Let me ask you this, and maybe this is covered, maybe it's not. Let's say that he says, hey, Entertainment Weekly, hey, TMZ, hey, ABC, I want to sit down. I don't want to answer every question you have. This isn't in front of a Senate hearing. This is not him under oath. He is pardoned for anything that he might have done during that era. What if he sat down today and admitted everything he knew and that he was purposely misleading the American public? If he admits that now, is that still covered by the pardon because he did it then?
0: Yeah, the pardon does say you're only pardoned if you do the testimony under oath in front of Congress. It's any time. And so, you know, he has to decide through his attorneys whether or not, and his PR specialists and all the people funding his defense, whether his legacy and sort of rehabilitating himself, to the extent that's even possible, is something in his best interest. But, of course, lawyers will always say, dude, take the belt and suspender approach, clam up, take the fifth, we got it. And so there are upsides and downsides to that. And we've seen some people think they can talk their way out of it, rewrite history. The problem is his texts and that diary are so explosive. And we're just seeing the point, the very tip of that, of those texts. He knows what's there. Probably. He probably doesn't remember all his texts.
1: Right.
0: And so, as much as all of us would want him to do a sort of complete open kimono, forthright, honest, and direct, cathartic, this is what I knew when I knew it, this is why I did it, it was a total mistake, all the rest of it, you're not going to have a national mea culpa from Dr. Fauci.
1: No, I agree with you, but it reminds me of the O.J. Simpson case, although very different. Simpson was found not guilty, and then he writes a book, If I Did It, and he explains exactly how he did it. And nobody could do anything about it because he was found not guilty to be double jeopardy. So in this case, having a full pardon, it's basically being exonerated for anything you might have done for the past however many years that was, 7 years. He could write a book and admit everything, and he would not be in any legal hot water federally.
0: I don't want to be definitive about it. My gut tells me you're probably right. But remember, O.J. was found guilty in the civil trial and held civilly liable for money damages. He's never really fessed up, paid up completely. The Goldman family never got all their money.
1: Right.
0: And the Brown family never got all their money. But, I think the lawsuits are just starting for Dr. Fauci. And I think that doesn't just limit to the states we're talking about, as you alluded to earlier, civil plaintiffs, especially women and parents. I mean, my goodness, the pandemic was bad enough.
1: Yes.
0: But to have this, this is salt on an old wound, and the scab is ripped off, and the salt being poured every day, drip, drip, drip, by these texts and diary entries.
1: 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I had a ton of more stuff to talk to you about, but we're frankly out of time. Promise me you'll come back on. I do want to talk about the epidemic of these teen takeovers and what Jeanine Pirro, the U.S. Attorney in D.C., is trying to do about it. You promise to come back on again soon?
0: 100%.
1: I really enjoyed this. Thank you, Cully. That's going to do it for this one. We're back after this on the Joe Pags Show.
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1: Done. I talked to Cully a little bit off the air, and he's actually working on a paper that outlines exactly what's going on with these teen takeovers. What would be effective to stop them? We know that that Judge Jeanine, or U.S. Attorney Jeanine Pirro, has said that she wants to charge the parents if the kids keep on doing this, or the not even kids, they're teens. And it's not really a teen takeover. It's more like, you know, uncontrolled mayhem in any city USA. He's writing that paper. We'll have him back on when he does that. Tomorrow we will have Dr. Jesse Lopez on what it was Fauci didn't say in those text messages and in those emails. And we also have Ami Horowitz is coming back. He's got a new video where he goes on college campuses, asks them what they feel on issues, asks them what party they think they're in, and then proves them wrong. It's all good stuff. Make sure you join us tomorrow. That is Sam. That is Polo. I am Joe. That's it for today. Thanks a lot for joining us. Don't forget, JoePags.com for all things about the show and beyond. JoePags.com/YouTube. 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
24: This is a Fox News alert. She moves on to the runoff. I'm Lee Silasera. Senator Darlene Graham, the sister of late Senator Lindsey Graham, has advanced to the special Republican primary runoff in South Carolina.
25: Darlene Graham even told reporters today, including us here at Fox, that she thought this was going to runoff. That's not necessarily a surprise that they believe that nobody was going to get over that 50% threshold. But the question at this hour, of course, is who will Darlene Graham face again in a runoff 2 weeks from now?
24: Fox's Mark Meredith in Columbia. Darlene Graham was appointed last month to fill the remainder of her brother's term and has been endorsed by President Trump. The winner of the runoff will face Democrat Annie Andrews in the general election. In Alabama, Representative Shamari Figures has won the Democratic nomination in the Alabama congressional district that Republicans redrew in the hopes of gaining an additional seat in the midterms. Democrat Terry Sewell won her Democratic primary in her redrawn district. In Connecticut, incumbent Democrat Ned Lamont has fended off a primary challenge from Progressive Josh Elliott. He's a state rep. Polls just closing in Wisconsin, where Democratic Socialist Francesca Hong is considered the frontrunner in the primary for governor.
26: I think our policies are ones that are the solutions to live for working class people, permanent affordability, so we don't come back to moments like these. I think the Democratic Party, we are a big tent party, and there's always room for better policies and always room for more people.
24: Current Governor Tony Evers has supported Hong's opponent, County Executive David Crowley. narrowly. On the Republican side, Congressman Tom Tiffany is considered the favorite. Heavy thunderstorms and strong wind gusts have knocked out power to more than 500,000 people in the Chicago area and northwest Indiana. The National Weather Service says preliminary information indicates the system was a derecho, which are prolonged straight-lined wind events where there's heavy rainfall and similar in force to tornadoes. 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
3: Results will start coming in later tonight for numerous primary races in Minnesota. Voters across the state have cast their ballots today for races including an open U.S. Senate seat and statewide offices including governor, secretary of state, auditor, and attorney general. For these races, voters were only able to select candidates from one party. Hennepin County residents also voted for their choice out of five nonpartisan candidates for county attorney. The number of first-time filings for unemployment is decreasing across Minnesota. That's according to the U.S. Department of Labor, which says for the week ending August 1st, there were more than 3,300 first-time filings in the state, lower than the week prior. The St. Paul Saints are kicking off a new series tonight in Iowa at the Field of Dreams ballpark. The rest of the six-game series will be in Des Moines. I'm Elaine.
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32: iHeartRadio weather, mostly cloudy tonight, warm and muggy with a low in the upper 60s. Hazy sunshine for tomorrow, a little warmer again, highs in the upper 80s. Highs in the mid 80s Thursday, slight rain chance. I'm meteorologist Mace Michaels on Twin Cities News Talk, AM 1130. It's 82 right now.

0: Tuesday, a spectacular Tuesday. Yes, I'm back. Sorry I missed you yesterday. And we have a ton, as you can imagine, for you tonight. First thing, we're going to do Medal of Honor Tuesday an hour from now, since we missed Medal of Honor Monday yesterday. That's coming. We're going to have a probably pretty long talk, courtesy of AOC, Mamdani, Abdul-Elsi, courtesy of a bunch of communists. We're going to talk about how communists think and strategies they use to open up the show. Yes, as you can imagine, I'm going to bring up the Fauci stuff when it came to miscarriages and everything else. We will reluctantly tiptoe into the latest poll numbers, which could be better. All that, emails, so much more coming up tonight on the world famous Jesse Kelly Show. Now, Lord, forgive me for what I'm about to do. I've never done this on the show before, and I would like to believe that I will never do this again. But I am going to open up the show talking about women's basketball. Just stay with me. The WNBA specifically. So why? How? Jesse, how could you? Just stay with me for a second and it'll become clear. I don't know. Everything I know about the WNBA, I have found out against my will. Okay? I don't watch women's basketball. However, I do know this. There are a few, not a ton, a few white girls playing in the WNBA. From what I understand, this Caitlin Clark lady is the best player in the WNBA. From what I understand, that's what they tell me. She's the best player. And I also understand this, that these players are being assaulted by the angry young black players routinely. It happens all the time. You can go look at video of it. Assaulted. I mean, flat out assaulted. Goes way beyond a hard basketball foul. You're looking and you're thinking, they could probably press charges for that kind of a thing. It's happening all the time. Now, why would I bring this up? Well, here's why. When people look at this stuff, they look at this stuff happening, that their young star, Caitlin Clark, gets herself clotheslined by one of these young, angry black communists. They will say things like, these players are so stupid. They're killing the golden goose. Don't they understand what they're doing? This is the only thing bringing ratings. They're only going to hurt themselves in the end. Don't they understand? Okay. You don't see the world the way communists see the world. And I need to explain why. I need to explain how this works. You, there are various degrees of good people, right? I would be at the lowest end, but there are various degrees of good people, people with some sort of a value system. I bet you money you see things in your country you want to fix, don't you? Hey, this is wrong. The debt, the prices, the border, the whatever. You see things you want to fix, don't you? When you are in your community, no matter where you live, you see something you don't like, you think to yourself, I wish they'd make that better. A pothole. You see a pothole and you think, I wish they'd fill that in. You see a homeless guy on the street. I wish I hadn't seen that before. You read a story in the local newspaper, local school has a drug problem. You think to yourself, I hope they get that cleaned up. You don't like it. You look around at everything around you and you see problems and you want to fix them, or you want someone else to fix them, or you were going to pray about fixing them, but you would like the problems fixed. The problems weigh you down somewhat, don't they? Maybe not all the time. I hope you're not sitting around depressed. I don't want anyone to do that. But I've told you before, it weighs me down. I carry it with me. This weekend hit me really hard. I was thinking about things economically, and I was going over things for the midterms and things like that. And I really got low for an hour or so. I let it get to me because I want what's best for my country. Okay, so that's how you see things. That's how I see things. You have to understand this as best you can, or as best I can. Communists do not look around at anything and think like that at all. In fact, It couldn't possibly be more black and white, polar opposite to how you think. So what do I mean by that? The communist sees that homeless person on the corner. And I know you won't believe this or don't want to believe this. They want more of them. They love it that that homeless person is sitting there in front of a formerly nice family business in a drugged out stupor. They look and they think, great, I want more. They read a story about drugs in the local school and they think to themselves, oh, sweet, I hope they start heroin next. And what's more, and this is the part you really have to understand, communists will look at the good things, maybe even things that you take for granted, and they will dream of destroying them. The way you think about wanting to fix things, that's how often the communist thinks about destroying things. Two great examples here recently. Abdul El-Sayed, he's the communist who's running for Senate in Michigan. Francesca Hong is the communist running to be governor of Wisconsin. Now, I don't even know that we can call it hot water, because who knows if the voters are even going to find out about this. But in recent days, these people have been exposed. Exposed for what? Well, things like this.
1: You know, I was actually trying to become a sports journalist when I first went to college. So I learned then you have some hot takes, sometimes bad takes on Twitter. And I let my feelings out into the world.
0: What bad takes is she talking about? She wanted to end Thanksgiving. She wanted to end Thanksgiving and abolish the police. And she's also not a fan of fireworks on the 4th of July. Okay. Abdul El-Sayed, remarkably consistent, also has been revealed that he doesn't like fireworks on the 4th of July. Huh. It's weird. He also doesn't like Thanksgiving. Okay. A lot of 4th of July and Thanksgiving talk. Okay. He also said football is rooted in slavery. Okay. So they don't like football, they don't like Thanksgiving, and they don't like Independence Day. What's going on here? What is really what's going on? Okay, let's talk about it. What happens at Thanksgiving? What do you do on Thanksgiving? You gather with family, maybe even friends. You eat together. You go closer together. You might even pray together. You have a family day. That's what Thanksgiving is. It's not about that dry, disgusting turkey you're pretending is good. Thanksgiving is about gathering with family. That's what Thanksgiving is. Now, let me ask you, have you ever one time in your life, maybe you've had bad Thanksgivings, have you ever thought to yourself, I wish Thanksgiving didn't exist? Of course you haven't. So how is it that communists come out and say this publicly all the time? They want to destroy everything that's good. The way you want to fix everything that's bad, that's how they want to destroy everything that's good. Independence Day, I don't even have to explain it. It's an obvious point. What happens on Independence Day? Well, once again, you gather with family and friends and community. I told you about our Independence Day. We live in a small town. We went to the local small town parade, and it was nothing but kids and churches and firefighters and veterans and marching up and down, throwing candy, water balloons, American flags draped everywhere. Patriotic songs being played and people getting along in the community. Hey, man, can I have a hot dog? Anybody want this? A wonderful time. From there, we went to a baseball game. At the end of the baseball game, they set off fireworks and played patriotic music while we all waved American flags. A time of family, a time of community, a time of coming together. And I bet you once again that it never occurred to you one time to look at Independence Day and go, oh, man, I wish we could get rid of this. Why? Because it's beautiful. It's wonderful. It's a time that brings us together. But that's how different the communist is than you. They look at everything beautiful and wonderful, and they want to destroy it. They are religious people. deeply, devoutly religious people, and their religion is death and destruction and conquest. And it's impossible for you to fully understand how they think, or me to fully understand how they think, because I don't think that way. I don't look around and want to destroy what is beautiful and wonderful. They do. Here's Hillary Clinton.
2: I think there'll have to be some, you'll probably have to take down the arch, which she is determined to put up, which I think is just a terrible idea. I think we'll have to worry about the reflecting pool, because it's not going to be fixed by the time he leaves, assuming he leaves. So there's going to be a long list. I'm making a list.
0: What'd she just say? What's she talking about? We'll talk about that in a moment. Before we talk about that, let me talk to you about being a business owner and the worst part of your job, besides firing people, unless it's Chris. 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
0: It is the Jesse Kelly Show on a fantastic Tuesday. Remember, you can email us, jesse@jessekellyshow.com. Back to what we were talking about. You may love Donald Trump's presidency, you may hate it, but I think you would agree with me that the cleaning up of Washington, D.C. is wonderful, right? Not just the cleaning up of the crime. You brought in the National Guard. Crime's gone. You now can take your family safely to Washington, D.C. and go look at all the museums and memorials. It's not only that. He's been on a huge beautification process of even the reflecting pool. Let's get it cleaned up. Let's make sure it looks good. Let's make sure our Capitol is a wonderful, wonderful symbol of the country. Now, do you want to ruin that? When you look at Washington, D.C. and you think, wow, the murders have gone down. Wow, things are cleaner, less litter. Things are nice. Do you think to yourself, gosh, I wish I could wreck all that? No, you don't think that way. Of course, you don't think that way. You just have to understand that communists do. That's how they look at life. Every good thing is actually a bad thing. It's a really twisted religion, I know. Everything good and decent is bad, and you have to be purposeful about destroying those things. What kind of an American sits around hating Thanksgiving, Independence Day, and football? Those are like the most American things, right? Yep, now you get it. That's why they hate it. That's how they think. And now that brings us to the other part of it. What do they do when they go too far? What do they do when they get caught? Well, one, they love this, love this. They love to pretend like they've changed their ways. You know, Francesca Hong used to talk like
14: this. We have a lot of internal reckoning to do, but that it's important to see it through the lens of toxic white supremacy culture that is ingrained in this country's history, that racism is actually at the backbone of this history. And when people talk about Constitution, you know, federalism, the rights of the people, we really have to take a step back and look at, you know, how those rights have really only been offered up to a certain group.
0: That's what she did sound like. Now this is her.
1: You know, I was actually trying to become a sports journalist when I first went to college. So I learned then you have some hot takes, sometimes bad takes on Twitter. And I let my feelings out into the world.
0: Hey, look, I was in college, man. I was in college. AOC's out there on television. Clean up on aisle 7.
15: Is that Francesca Hong has made clear her present stances to her electorate?
16: Yeah, she's moved away from a lot
15: right,
16: of that.
15: She's like, moved away from it. And I have a local city councilman that has this saying, woke one was crazy.
0: You and I have had this discussion before. Stalin, he found a lot of ways to stack up bodies. Starving Ukrainians, the works. Stalin, though, this is how purposeful these demons are. You know, Russia's divided up into states, too. It's not that simple, but you understand what I mean. It's divided up into territories. Stalin, he would go to his NKVD, his secret state police, and they would be given quotas. Quotas for what? This is how many people in your assigned state you are required to kill. Go find me 50,000 people and shoot them in the face. Now, here's the other part. Stalin would inevitably, after he butchers this many people, start to worry that the public would rise up against him because he's a freaking monster. And he would then do this every single time. This didn't happen once. Every single time. He would go have the NKVD officer in charge of the executions arrested. By the way, the NKVD officers understood this was coming. That's how often it happened. They just anticipated it. They knew when they were done killing people, they would themselves get a knock on the door. He would have the NKVD officer arrested, tried, shot in the head publicly, and then Stalin would go out there to the people and say, "Whoa, that was wild, man. Can't believe that happened. Can you guys believe that happened?" That's what you're listening to right
15: here. Is that Francesca Hong has made clear her present stances to her electorate?
13: Yeah, she's moved away from a lot
15: of that. She's moved away from it. And I have a local city councilman that has this saying, woke one was crazy.
0: You'll notice, you would have noticed if you watched, there were no basic follow-up questions, of course, because it's John Carl. Questions like, yeah, it was crazy? Which part? Specifically, which part of the endless tranny, race communism, chopping the penises off of children, which part of it do you think was crazy? Which part of it have you left behind? Which stance did you take before that you don't have anymore? Of course, basic questions. And John Carl's not a moron. He's a communist. He knows what his job is. He understood she would have no answer if he asked those obvious follow-up questions, because AOC is just doing what Stalin did and every other communist leader did after butchering as many people as possible. He'd just get up to the microphone and say, "Whoa, that's nuts, huh? Glad that is all done. One more thing on this, then we'll do some other stuff. Hang on." 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
16: iHeartRadio weather, mostly cloudy tonight, warm and muggy with a low in the upper 60s. Hazy sunshine for tomorrow, a little warmer again, highs in the upper 80s. Highs in the mid-80s Thursday, slight rain chance. I'm meteorologist Mace Michaels on Twin Cities News Talk, AM 1130. It's
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13: What is dedication?
19: 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We call him Day Day for short. Every day he's hungry for something, whether it's attention, affection, knowledge. And there's this huge responsibility in making sure that when he's no longer under my wing, that he's a good person. I want him to be able to sit back one day and go, we worked together, we did a good job.
13: That's dedication. Find out more at

0: Valley Show on a wonderful Tuesday, only about 30 minutes away from Medal of Honor Tuesday, because I wasn't here yesterday. We'll get to that in a few. Here was more AOC. Man, all that old stuff we said. Woo! Glad that's
1: you
0: over.
1: You briefly supported the idea of defunding the police.
2: I think that during this time, and during, especially during COVID, there was a huge opening of the Overton window. We were shut down. There was some of the highest unemployment rates that we have seen because of.
0: Remember what she just said right there. We'll come back to it.
2: Those shutdowns.
1: Yeah.
2: And I think that the doors were really open in trying to entertain any and every policy that was going to get us to a better place. And I actually think that the discussions that had, that were had in that time were quite fruitful. I think that, you know, during lockdown, of course, rhetoric in that time is not rhetoric that we would use today. And I'm grateful that these candidates have the opportunity to present who they are to their electorate and what they're campaigning on in this moment.
0: Okay. Let's circle back, shall we? Just play the very beginning of this again, because this is important. This is what they do. This is how they operate. We have to recognize it and fight against it. What did she say?
1: You briefly supported the idea of defunding the police.
2: I think that during this time, and during, especially during COVID, there was a huge opening of the Overton window. We were shut down.
0: Opening of the Overton window. Huh. How many times have we had this discussion? That the communist, he will prowl around looking for opportunities of weakness, the same way a pride of lions circles around a herd of wildebeest. And what are they waiting for? One of the young ones to start falling behind. One of the adults to get some sort of a leg injury that slows them down. Somebody trying to cross a river gets separated from the herd. The pride constantly circles the wildebeest, looking for an opportunity to pounce. And that's how communists look at our country. That's how they look at society. And when they get an opportunity of any kind, like, because the question was about abolishing the police, the opportunity was George Floyd. Some sweaty drug addict dies of an overdose in Minneapolis, and nobody gave a rat crap about this loser 5 seconds before he died. But you know what happened? He died. He died on camera. He died in his own sweat. He died calling for

0: his mommy, and some of the video and pictures didn't look great. They made people look, even me, and you know what a cold-hearted jerk I am. They made people squirm in their chair a little bit. Look, it's not like I sat there and cried, but I wasn't that comfortable. I didn't feel like watching it again. I don't want to watch a man die, certainly die of an overdose like that. It's not a moment to celebrate. Because there was video, you know what it was, it presented, how did she put it? An opening to do what? To shift the Overton window. Were they going to accomplish abolishing the police? No. And guess what? The AOCs of the world, they knew that would not be the end goal. But if the end goal of abolishing the police is, let's call that a 100, and we are at number one. We're at one, and step 100 is completely abolishing the police. You know how the communist looks at it? If I seize this opportunity and call loudly for us to get to 100, we may not get to 100, but we'll get to 50. We'll get to 60. By the time we're done, we will be a lot closer to 100 than we were in the beginning. Now listen to how many times she references openings. And this is not about the George Floyd stuff. This is how these people think at all times. They're thinking it right now at all times. When there's a school shooting, they immediately run and stand on the dead bodies and grab for guns. When there's this, when there's that, at all times, they're looking for the wounded wildebeest.
1: You briefly supported the idea of defunding the police.
2: I think that during this time, and especially during COVID, there was a huge opening of the Overton window. We were shut down. There was some of the highest unemployment rates that we have seen because of those shutdowns. Yeah. And I think that the doors were really open in trying to entertain any and every.
0: There was an opening. The doors were open. The Overton window. That's a predator. Think about them like predators. I'll continue because she says something else. It's just, yeah.
2: Policy that was going to get us to a better place. And I actually think that the discussions that were had in that time were quite fruitful. I think that, you know, during lockdown, of course, rhetoric in that time is not rhetoric that we would use today.
0: The discussions were quite fruitful. Fruitful. Sorry, that was hard. That's a hard word, Chris. How fruitful? What fruit is she talking about? Well, Minneapolis still has half the police they need. Across the country, in communist-controlled city after communist-controlled city, the police force has been gutted. The rules of engagement have been gutted. A bunch of George Soros DAs have been elected. A bunch of communist judges have been installed. Because, not only, but in large part, because of the activism surrounding St. George Floyd's death, they have gotten a long, long, long list of wins in their goal of abolishing prisons and making sure the rapists and animals go out to the streets. It's just the truth. And that's how they look at everything. And because we don't look at this stuff, we can, and it happens to us all the time, we can be fooled into going along with their outrage, the appearance of outrage. We can be fooled into going along with it for a little while. Well, I mean, I guess, okay, I mean, I do have some black friends. I don't. Hey, can we get Tim Scott? Let's get a police reform bill. Tim Scott will work with Cory. Hey, guys. Hey, we're with you. I agree. This is a huge problem. The country is super racist. Yep. And you think to yourself, well, we woke up eventually. We woke up too late. When the communist pounces on that wildebeest that has been separated from the herd, the only way to save it is for the entire herd to attack immediately. But instead, they scatter in fear, and that wildebeest dies. Communists look for openings at all times, and when they find one, they pounce. And after they're done destroying something and there's backlash against it, they'll be the, whoa, that was crazy.
2: That Francesca Hong has made clear her present stances to her electorate.
1: Yeah, she's moved away from a lot
2: right,
1: of that.
2: She's like, moved away from it. And I have a local city councilman that has this saying, woke one was crazy.
0: It was nuts, guys. This is what they really want.
3: So if my daughter is assaulted and raped, is there any agency that would seek to find her assailant and bring him to justice?
4: Of course. Yeah, of course.
3: What would
4: absolutely
3: it be if not police? And where would he be if not a jail?
4: So I guess I really want to avoid getting kind of caught into these hypotheticals and talk more about the reality that we're actually facing right now, which is that we're spending absolutely outrageous amounts of money on police and policing, and we're not spending money on things that actually make people safe.
0: They're just destroyers. That's it. We'll move on. I have to get to some emails before we get to the Fauci stuff, before we get to Medal of Honor Monday, what happened in Massachusetts. Apparently, Trump snuck off Air Force One when he thought it was going to blow up and left all the journalists on there. Big fan of that. All that and more still to come on the world-famous Jesse Kelly Show. But it's chalk time now. It's time for you to stop listening to me talk about it and go try it. 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

is the Jesse Kelly Show on a fantastic Tuesday. Remember, you can email the show your love, your hate, your death threats, jesse@jessekellyshow.com. So I just have to tell you this because I feel like there's a code that men have to live by. And honestly, this is probably going to apply to women too. And I'm blown away by the people who don't understand this code. Here's what happened to me. Remember I told you Aub was gone for a few nights. Thursday night, Friday, Saturday night, she flew back to Ohio with one of my boys to go see her family. I'm left to my own devices. What am I going to do on a Friday night? Not hang out with other people. There's this wonderful local family-owned pizza place and amazing pizza. Astros games on TV. I'm going to go down there and get myself a big old pizza, all to me, sit there and watch the Astros game. Yes, I was sitting at the bar. Yes, I had water. Okay, don't email me making fun of me again. I was thirsty. The pizza is salty. Either way, watching the game. Dude beside me, I don't know how many beers he's had. He was there when I got there, so who knows? Maybe he just got a little liquored up and a little loose-tongued. He tells the bartender chick, he says to her, "Hey, this last beer, can I get it to go?" And she says, "No, that's against company policy. We don't do that." And you know what he said? I mean, I almost said something. I was that outraged. Plus, I was sitting there by myself with nothing else to do. You know what he said to the bartender? "Well, that's weird, because Carlos got me one last time he was bartending for me." You should see the look on Chris's face. He's mortified. I was mortified. I'm looking over at the guy. "So wait a minute. Carlos does you a solid and you repay Carlos by diming him out to somebody the next time you walk in there? Is there no code left anymore in this country? I don't understand this world." Jesse, I've been listening to you rightfully calling on the GOP to yell and scream about what is good without sugarcoating, as VP Vance has done. One thing I never hear any mention is the skyrocketing cost of labor as states, counties, and municipalities keep dramatically increasing their minimum wage. As much as lunatic Democrats want to blame greedy business owners, and I was one for 40 years, the fact remains that when you raise the minimum wage for basic labor, which of course makes all the unions happy, the consumer must pay for that additional cost. The business can only absorb so much to remain competitive. Love your show. This is something that has crushed us in a couple different ways. And one of the main ways this ever-increasing minimum wage has crushed us is it's crushing youth employment. I'm going to do the back in my day thing as I've done before, but it's true. I grew up when I was looking for jobs in Bozeman, Montana. We moved to Montana when I was 10 years old. We moved to Bozeman, Montana. When I was 14, I was not legally allowed to work yet. You were legally allowed to work at 15 in Montana. So when I was 14, I was so desperate to get a job, so I wanted to make money, I still illegally walked into businesses until I found one who would hire me. Local car wash hired me to wash cars and drive them. By the way, I didn't even have a driver's permit, and I was driving people's cars around. Hired me to wash cars and found myself a full-time paying job. And you know how long it took me to find that job? 2 days. At 14, and I was illegal labor, it took me 2 days to find a job. After that, when I was 15 and legally allowed to work, it was like the first place you went. You just went down to or you look in the newspaper maybe, see the classified, we're looking for this, we're looking to that. You drive down to McDonald's, you drive down to a local restaurant. Hey, my next one was washing dishes, it was horrible. But you walk in there, hey, I'll wash dishes for whatever. Now, that was a wonderful job. And don't get me wrong, it's the worst job I've ever had in my life, and I wanted to kill myself every single day. But do you know how much better the rest of your life, the rest of your employment works when you work in some soul-sucking job as a 15-year-old? That's good for you. It's good for your work ethic. It's good for your perspective on life. That's healthy. Come home, dog tired, miserable. I want to go to bed. That's healthy. Inspires you to get a better career. I'll tell you that much. Healthy. Young people working
is healthy. Get a job. I told you, we went through this with James, and thank you, God. God was good enough that after, I don't even know how many resumes he finally turned in, he found a job with this, it was this Halloween store, and it was only 20, 30 hours a week, maybe, and it was all manual labor, hanging drywall and stuff like that. But even that was like a temporary 2-month job, and that was the best thing he freaking found. And he went everywhere. You name it. He was in Burger King. He was in there looking for work. No interest whatsoever because no one wants to pay, what I don't know what it is, $10 an hour for a 17-year-old who's never had a job before. I said, by the grace of God, he did land Chick-fil-A, which is impossible to land. So that ended, look, it ended up working out. But I watched that young man leave every single day, with all dressed up, with a stack of resumes in a folder, and he'd just be gone for hours, stopping in a place. Nothing. I grew up in Bozeman, which was small back then. It's way bigger now, kind of got ruined, but small back then, I could find a job without any effort. Hey, mom, just drop me off in this little row of fast food joints. I promise one of them's going to hire me, probably on the spot. Well, we've jacked the minimum wage up so much. Now these fast food places, they'll have you order on a computer. Well, when we were in Japan, and I know this exists in America too. I'm not saying this is only in Japan, but we went to McDonald's in Japan like Americans do. I didn't talk to a single real person. I walked right up to this big computer screen and beep, beep, beep, beep, beep. That's the sound it made. Eventually, food was ready. That's where we're going. And yeah, it's a very good point. The cost of labor is through the roof and it sucks. And it does contribute to prices. All right, we're going to do Medal of Honor Monday next. Then we'll talk about this Fauci stuff and I'll try to not get upset. Then we'll get to other emails. I have a new rule for the show team. 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
4: The Fox News alert. The runoff is set. I'm Lee Silasera. In South Carolina, Senator Darlene Graham will advance to the runoff in the special Republican primary for Senate.
5: She will be facing off against Congressman Ralph Norman of Rock Hill. He's a man in his 70s, a real estate developer who's been in the House since 2017. Darlene Graham spent a lot of time on the trail speaking with supporters, telling them she never thought she'd be in the position she is, but that she feels that she'd be able to carry on her brother's legacy for another 6 years.
4: Fox's Mark Meredith in Columbia. The winner of the runoff will face Democrat Annie Andrews in the general election. In Wisconsin, Democratic Socialist Francesca Hong is hoping to win the nomination for governor.
6: She is a member of the state assembly. She's a former chef, and she's found, at least around the parts that she's seen success in, a major appetite for the kind of socialism that she is selling. She says, in at least in recent weeks, that she's departed from some of the DSA, Democratic Socialist of America, priorities, that she differs a bit, but she's also had to walk back a lot of past statements she said that are very much in line with the DSA.
4: Fox's Alexandria Hoff in Madison. Those statements include defunding the police. And just today, Hong denied earlier statements wanting to cancel Thanksgiving. Hong will face Republican Tom Tiffany in November if she wins her primary. In Minnesota, Amy Klobuchar wins the Democratic nomination for governor. President Trump says he slipped away from Air Force One after a summit in Turkey last month because the Secret Service and military wanted him on a different plane due to a threat.
7: They wanted me to do it, so I do it. I do what they say.
4: The president speaking to reporters on the way back from Ohio. The Washington Post first reported the president stowed away in an airport catering container to slip into another plane while Air Force One, filled with White House officials, security and support staff and reporters, was sent out of Turkey essentially as a decoy in case Iran made good on a threat of an attack. 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
8: Results are starting to come in for primary races in Minnesota. NBC News projects Senator Amy Klobuchar will win the Democratic primary for Minnesota governor. She's one of four senators who ran for governor in their states this year. The Republican primary for governor is still too early to call. NBC is also declaring incumbent Keith Ellison the projected winner of the Democratic primary for Minnesota Attorney General. He'll face Republican Ronald Schutz in November. The number of first-time filings for unemployment is decreasing across Minnesota. That's according to the U.S. Department of Labor, which says for the week ending August 1st, there were more than 3,300 first-time filings in the state, lower than the week before. Nationally, the number of initial filings increased compared to the week prior. I'm Elaine.
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16: iHeartRadio weather, mostly cloudy tonight, warm and muggy with a low in the upper 60s. Hazy sunshine for tomorrow, a little warmer again, highs in the upper 80s. Highs in the mid-80s Thursday, slight rain chance. I'm meteorologist Mace Michaels on Twin Cities News Talk, AM 1130. It's 82 right now.

0: Jesse Kelly Show on a wonderful, wonderful Tuesday. Another hour on a Tuesday. So we're going to do Medal of Honor Monday here in a minute. You know that. I'm going to talk as briefly as I can about the Fauci stuff. I'm going to make it brief because what else can we say at this point in time? He's a monster. These people are monsters. We'll talk about that. Dome is out there giving the game away a little bit. We'll get to emails, something wonderful that Trump did, all that. And yes, I have to get to this story about Trump getting off Air Force One and leaving all the journalists on there. All that and so much more coming up on the world famous Jesse Kelly Show. But it's the start of hour two. Granted, it's on a Tuesday, but I wasn't here yesterday. So we're going to do Medal of Honor Monday on Tuesday. Life gets confusing sometimes. Start of the second hour. This is what we do. Find a hero, make sure we've heard of his name, make sure we hear about his deeds. This stuff's important. This guy, I'm going to screw this up. He was born in Hanapepe, Hawaii. Did I nail that, Chris? I knew I did. You don't know, Chris. His name is Dennis M. Fuji, and he did this in Vietnam.
1: Ready? Aim. Fire.
2: Honoring those who went above and beyond. It's Medal of Honor Monday.
0: Specialist 5, Dennis M. And remember, I read out Specialist 5. I know that's not, I want to read it verbatim. Okay, so I don't want to screw it up. I understand in the real army that's not how it's pronounced. That's why I say it that way. Specialist 5, Dennis M. Fuji, distinguished himself by conspicuous gallantry and intrepidity beyond the call of duty while serving as a crew chief aboard a helicopter ambulance during rescue operations in Laos, Republic of Vietnam, during the period of 18 to 22 February 1971. Specialist 5 Fuji was serving with the 237th Medical Detachment, 61st Medical Battalion, 63rd Medical Group. The team's mission was to evacuate seriously wounded Vietnamese personnel from the midst of a raging battle. The aircraft's primary approach to the bullet-infested landing zone was thwarted by heavy volumes of enemy fire directed at the specialist helicopter. As the pilot made a second landing attempt, the enemy concentrated a barrage of flak at the air ambulance, which damaged the craft and caused it to crash in the conflict area, injuring Specialist 5 Fuji. Moments later, another American helicopter successfully landed near the wreckage of the specialist airship and extracted all the downed crewmen except for Specialist 5 Fuji, who was unable to board due to the intense enemy fire directed at him. Rather than further endanger the lives of his comrades aboard the second helicopter, Specialist 5 Fuji waved the craft out of the combat area and remained behind as the only American on the battlefield. Ugh. Subsequent attempts to rescue the specialists were aborted due to the violent anti-aircraft fire. Specialist 5 Fuji finally secured a radio and informed the aviators in the area that the landing zone was too hot for further evacuation attempts. During the night and all through the next day, Specialist 5 Fuji disregarded his own wounds as he administered first aid to the Allied casualties. On the night of the 19th of February, the Allied perimeter came under ruthless assault by a reinforced enemy regiment supported by heavy artillery. Once again, obtaining a radio transmitter, I'm going to pause here for 1 second. I know the point is probably obvious, but I'm going to need to drive this point home. In Vietnam, this happened a lot, especially when you're behind enemy lines in Laos, where you will form a perimeter of men. You're dug into fighting holes, hopefully, and you have a perimeter, right? And so you're guarding it like it's a fortress. And Lord willing, you can hold out for a while. If they start dropping heavy artillery on you, you are in mortal danger. Unbelievable amounts of danger. There's nothing that can wipe out men faster than heavy artillery. This would be terrifying beyond belief. Anyway, once again, obtaining a radio transmitter, Specialist 5 Fuji called in American helicopter gunships to assist the small unit in repelling the attack. For a period of over 17 consecutive hours, Specialist 5 Fuji repeatedly exposed himself to hostile fire as he left the security of his entrenchment to better observe enemy troop positions and to direct airstrikes against them. At times, the fighting became so vicious that Specialist 5 Fuji was forced to interrupt radio transmittal in order to place suppressive rifle fire at the enemy while at close quarters. Though wounded and severely fatigued by the 20th of February, the specialist bore the responsibility for the protection and defense of the friendly encampment until an American helicopter could land and attempt to airlift him from the area. As his air ambulance left the battlefield, it received numerous hits and was forced to crash land at another South Vietnamese Ranger base, approximately 4 kilometers from the specialist's original location. The totally exhausted Specialist 5 Fuji remained at the Allied camp for 2 more days until yet another helicopter could return him to Phao Bao for medical assistance on the 22nd of February. Specialist 5 Fuji's extraordinary heroism and devotion to duty were in keeping with the highest traditions of military service and reflect great credit upon himself, his unit, and the United States Army. Ever heard of Dennis Fuji before? This is why it's important to read these things, to talk about these things. It's important. And remember, you can read these by yourself. I do not have some special access because I'm a very important celebrity. But Chris, I don't have special access. There are multiple free websites where you can go and grab these and read them. It's good nightly reading, by the way. It's like reading a friggin' movie. It's good to read to your kids, your Sunday school, to your history class. These things are good. We should remember these names, all right? All right. Well, let's talk, shall we? And this is going to both be funny, at least for me, probably offensive to others, and at the same time, it's going to be a little dark. There's a story that is flowing out there. I'm sure you've heard it today. The headline is this from the New York Post. Trump snuck off Air Force One in a catering truck and departed Turkey on a secret military flight after Iranian threat. All right. So look, the headline lays it all out. I don't think I need to break it down any more simple than that. The president of the United States of America received a threat that was serious enough. They didn't walk him off the plane. They snuck him off the plane and flew him out of there on a secret aircraft. Now, we're going to come back to that serious enough part in just a moment, because I've seen a lot of people screaming and yelling today and whining, a lot of them, about, wait a minute, the plane was under such a dire threat that you snuck the president off, yet you left all the other personnel on the plane. And the plane took off and flew home. So it had journalists, staffers, military personnel on there. How could you do that? So let me help all these children out. The president of the United States of America. You don't have to like him. You don't even have to agree with what I'm about to say. But that's how it is. The president has a gigantic, dedicated security team. And they are only dedicated to protecting him or whoever else they happen to be protecting at the time. But we'll talk about just the president's detail. Their entire world is protecting his life. And his life, whether you like this or not, is viewed as more important than anyone else's life. And they will die to protect him. That does not mean they will die to protect you. When you are in the presence of Secret Service, unless they have been assigned to you to protect you, would they stop somebody from mugging you? Maybe. I don't even know that the answer to that question is yes. Maybe they would. Maybe they wouldn't. Their job is not to protect everybody. Their job is not to protect the CNN journalist who's riding on Air Force One. Their only job is to protect the principal. to protect the one who runs the country, Donald Trump. If you're flying on Air Force One, there's a risk someone's going to blow you out of the sky so they can kill the president. It's just a fact. Too bad, so sad if you don't like it. Now, that's that part of it. Let's talk about the more serious part of it before we go on to Fauci and other things. Now, speaking of Vietnam, behind enemy lines in Vietnam and Laos, this guy spent days in Laos. The guy who runs Pure Talk, yeah, he stopped in there, I'm sure. You know how I know that? Because he was Mac V. Sog. Behind enemy lines in Vietnam, it's what they did. It's why more than half of them never came home. They had the most insanely dangerous mission I think I've ever read about as far as a years-long mission. Get in helos, fly behind enemy lines, dropped off, surrounded and way outnumbered, get whatever you have to do there done, and then try to get in a helo and come back home. Two tours with Mac V. Sog. That's who runs Pure Talk. A fraction of the cost of the big wireless companies. You don't need them. They're on the same towers. You're not sacrificing coverage. Save some money and patronize the company that's run like that. Dial pound 250 and say Jesse Kelly. Pound 250, say Jesse Kelly. We'll be back.
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20: 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Remember, you can email the show your love, your hate, your death threats, Jesse at jessekellyshow.com. Women are so annoying. So I just texted up. Listen, Chris, I texted up during the break. You know, I told you my back's been jacked up. It's getting better, by the way. I've been better, but it is getting better, Chris. I've been better about stretching and everything else. So it really is. It's making a lot of improvements, and I got a lot of great suggestions from you, but I keep hearing from people, emails and workout buddies I know, that I need to get a back extension machine. And if you looked at one, you would know exactly what I'm talking about. They're not big or complicated. You lay face down and the pads are kind of on your thighs and your feet are locked in, and your upper body essentially just bends over and back up, bends over and back up. We'll call it the Buttigieg machine. You understand what I mean? Bend over, back up, supposed to be wonderful for your lower back. Finally, after about the 10,000th suggestion that I get one of these, I looked them up. You can get them for like $85. Yeah, Chris, I mean, you can spend a lot more than that, but what do I need a nice one for? I don't need anything fancy. So I text Ob a picture of a bunch of them, and I say, do we have room for this in the house? And you know what she says? What are the exact dimensions? I don't look at dimensions of things. What difference does it make? It's not a car. You know exactly what it is, roughly. You know exactly how big it is. Yeah, you're probably right. They probably fold up anyway. She wants exact dimensions. I feel like I can just buy this and it'll be fine. Don't you think, Chris? Listen, if it's not fine, we'll bring it into the studio. And then you guys will come in and I'll be in there doing my back extension workout. What? Oh, but you won't be able to talk to me. I forgot to bring this up. So I read this in page 6, and I've decided that we're adopting this policy on the Jesse Kelly Show. And the headline is, Howard Stern staffers are not allowed to speak to the radio host at parties in, quote, cultish company. People were warned. I want this for me. What, Chris? What? I know this says at parties, but I'm taking it a step further. And this will be at all times. This will be at all times. If you want something, you can send me an email or a text message. But while we're at work, I mean, even after work, I don't ever want to hear your voice again. And I just need to explain why, because I don't want you to feel bad or be offended. I need to explain why. Everybody, everyone on the planet has a part of their day that's their least favorite in general. For a lot of people, that's waking up in the morning. The alarm goes off, not a morning person. Other people are nighttime people. Other people don't like this or don't like the drive to work, sitting in traffic, other the school maybe. Other people. So the worst part of my day is talking to you. What, Chris? So I've decided that from now on, you can give me head nods, thumbs up. If you feel that, yes, Corey, if you feel the need to raise that particular finger, that's fine. But dead silence from now on in the studio, that's what I've decided I'm doing. Me and Howard Stern, that's how we roll. Headline, what did Fauci know? Newly revealed texts show a chilling concern about vaccine miscarriage risks. Just so you know, this was Dr. Fauci back when they were telling pregnant women, hey, better get the shot.
18: Approximately 20,000 pregnant women have been vaccinated with no red flags, as we say. And this is being monitored by the CDC and the FDA.
20: No red flags. Young mothers, women are always going to be more anxious than men anyway. That's just kind of how they're built. But young mothers, that tends to increase. Maybe you've been a young mother. Maybe you know a young mother. Maybe you're married to one. When that little baby starts growing inside of them, they want to do what's best for that baby. They will obsess about doing what is best for that child growing inside of them. It's the motherly instinct. And that includes what they put in or don't put into their bodies at that time. It very much includes that. I watched my wife, all the prenatal vitamins. I've got to eat natural this. And that. I've watched it. Young women are going to take the advice of the medical establishment on taking something while they're pregnant. If the medical establishment of the United States of America recommended something that would cause them to miscarry, and they knew it would cause them to miscarry, that's got to be capital punishment. That just does. That is not over the top. That has to be a public trial, and then that has to be capital punishment. This is how big of a deal this is. Women, if we're to believe this stuff, women were told it's safe, took it because they were told to take it, trying to do what was best for their baby, and then lost their baby. You ever gone through a miscarriage? I have. It's not a great time. Not a great time. 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
21: iHeartRadio weather, mostly cloudy tonight, warm and muggy with a low in the upper 60s. Hazy sunshine for tomorrow, a little warmer again, highs in the upper 80s. Highs in the mid 80s Thursday, slight rain chance. I'm meteorologist Mace Michaels on Twin Cities News Talk, AM 1130. It's 82.
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3: Another behind the closed door of a middle school office.
6: And he would tell me that he was going to adopt me out of foster care so that I could live with him and we could be together and not have to hide.
3: They say it happened over 18 years at least four different schools at the hands of the same two men, Ronnie and Donnie Stoner. Those men, trusted educators, football coaches, and twins, are now facing more than 50 charges related to alleged child sex abuse. So why did it take so long? This is a story about a group of women who say they survived the abuse, who took matters into their own hands, and are still fighting for the girls they used to be.

a fantastic, wonderful, amazing Tuesday. All right, back to this Trump thing. Sorry, I got distracted for a second. We're moving off the Fauci stuff. I've got to get off of it because it's so evil, and I feel like I would just be repeating myself something you already agree with. We can sit and scream till we're blue in the face. Someone has to burn, capital punishment, but that hasn't moved anything. He still has the pardon. So back to the Trump thing. Little dark, but let's talk about this. If the Secret Service, and it looks like all this is confirmed, if they snuck Donald Trump off Air Force One and hit him in a catering truck and got him out of town on a military aircraft in secret, do you know what that should tell you? This threat was very real. And there are threats, and then there are threats. What does that mean? Well, if I wanted to do harm to the President of the United States of America, and I do not. I mean, I know my way around weapons. I'm certainly not some Delta Force guy, but I know my way around weapons. I have access to them. I have access to ammunition. I could buy a plane ticket. I could do things like that. But I don't think I could probably get him if I wanted to. Maybe, but I don't think so. I don't think so. If a state government wants to kill the President of the United States of America, depending on the state government, they probably can. It's just the reason why. Let's expand it past me. Let's say it's not just me. What if I work for the IRGC? Well, now think about all the things I have access to that I would never have access to before. Fake passports, explosives, transportation that would be anonymous. I would have access to endless amounts of intel. Let's just focus on that part because that's a really important part about this whole thing. Intel's big, especially if you're going to take out a target. Intel's really big. Where even are they? Let me ask you something. What time is it right now? 7:30 Eastern or something like that? Where's Donald Trump right now? Do you know? I don't have any idea. I do this for a living. I don't know. Maybe he's in the White House. Maybe he's in Florida playing golf. I don't freaking know. Where's he going to be in 2 hours? I don't know. Tomorrow? 2 weeks from? I don't know. If I had to take him out, I'd have to figure that out. Where's it going to be? What time's it going to be there? I'd have to recon the area. Where is this? Where am I taking the shot? What is it? It would take quite a bit of effort to do it. What if a state government was involved? What if a state government with satellites and intelligence network and everything else was involved? It's all spoon-fed for me. Hey, Jesse, here's the schedule. Bloop, right there on your desk. What I'm trying to get through to you without going into any other details on this whole thing is, what if they get him? Think about this. What if they had gotten him now? Not only would we have lost the President of the United States.

0: States of America and most of his significant staff, I would assume. Not only would we have to go through that, think about what the guaranteed response to that would be, and it would have to be. It would have to be. You would have no other choice, and that would be a situation where you would probably have to drop nuclear weapons on Iranian cities. And that's not because, you know my thoughts on that, it's not because I want to kill women and children or something like that. You cannot allow a state actor to take out your leader. If you allow that without sending a strong message back, what you will do is you will encourage them to do it again and again and again in the future. You have to make the punishment for that so severe that nobody else ever wants it again. If the president of the United States of America is assassinated by any government, I don't care who it is, the response should be nuclear weapons. Millions dead. That should be the response. It really should be. How close were we to that? Remember, Trump himself has talked about this, about how the Iranians keep trying to kill him. And this was recent. This is in the last few weeks. He said something along the lines, and I forget where I heard it or where I read it, of, hey, we have basically a dead man switch where if they get him, they already have right now. Oh, you have it, Chris? Okay, go ahead, play. That's fine.
1: Well, they haven't done that, and that would be a terrible thing for them to do, not because of me. If they did that, they would be obliterated. That would be the end. I've left instructions. If they do it, they get obliterated. There won't be anything left, and they shouldn't be able to do it. And Biden should have said that, but he never did. I don't know why, lack of intelligence, perhaps, but he never said it. If that happens to a leader, or close to a leader, frankly, if you had other people involved also, you would call for total obliteration of a state that did it. That would include Iran.
0: You would. Shoot, you know my thoughts on foreign involvement at this point in time. I would. I would loudly demand it. You can't allow somebody to take out your president. Now back to this story. How close did they come? There's going to be information around all this that is going to be kept from you and kept from me, because we're not going to have access to that level of classification. But was it a last minute thing? Was this something they had planned all along? How close did they come? Because I'm telling you right now, if they snuck him out the back in a freezer truck, it was serious. Deadly, deadly serious, and they took it deadly serious. I don't know, and I'm sure it's happened, and I'm sure you'll know about it and email me, and that's totally fine. I don't know that I have ever once in my life heard about the president sneaking off of Air Force One to take a different plane because Air Force One was under such threat. I've never heard of that before. That just happened. What if they had gotten him? What if they get him the next time? These are things that I try not to dwell on, and I'm moving off of them because I don't want you to dwell on it. But that could be a world war. That could easily be a world war. And we might have just missed it. Ooh, Jesse, the global conflict segment you brought up universities being the root of the problem. I thought you were finally going to pound this drum. I know I've touched on it for years. Communist professors are dishing out a new batch every year. This is as bad as the barbarian invasion. Please keep this condemnation up. I have a whole chapter in that book I wrote, The Anti-Communist Manifesto, about the university system. In a country, certainly a modern country, no matter what era you're in, if you go to a modern country, there will be a higher education system. The purpose of it is going to be to train the future leaders of the country. Have you ever heard that story about Alexander the Great and Aristotle was his tutor? I'm not making that up. They went and got Aristotle and they're like, hey, could you be my son's tutor? Do you think Alexander the Great was sitting there by himself in class? He was not. The other elites and the Macedonian society, they would sit in there and learn from tutors like Aristotle. To what end? What is the purpose? You have a higher education system because its entire purpose is to guide the country. That's it. Guide the country. You should go into it with the anticipation that you are training the future leaders of the country, political leaders, military leaders, business leaders, people who will lead society. That's how it's supposed to work. Now, what happens if your higher education system turns against the country itself? Where do you go from there? It's ugly. We can't save the place unless we do something about that. All right, we'll get to some more of these. Hang on.
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0: 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You can email us your love, your hate, your death threats, jesse@jessekellyshow.com. Hey, Jesse. You mentioned you've been talking about career paths with your son. I have an idea that I believe both your listeners and I would agree on. If your sons are interested, you should steer them toward politics. We need young, hardcore anti-communists to step up and get in the fight. I highly recommend them having them run for office as soon as they qualify. Said I can say his name. His name is Cade. Maybe. But let me clarify. If my boys care enough about their country and their community that they want to serve in some capacity, that'll make me so proud. It'll make me so proud if that's how that turns out. However, you need to go live life before you ever run for office. And this is in no way trying to talk down to young men or young women. But I am a total jerk when it comes to this stuff. You need to reach a certain age before you're qualified to lead anybody. Before you're qualified to be a mayor. Before you're qualified to be in the House of Representatives, the United States Senate. Don't go into that crap when you're 18 years old. What the heck do you even know about anything when you're 18 years old? You're just making your way in life. If I had my way, presidents of the United States of America would be between 45 and 65, period. Outside of that, you're not even qualified for the job. Although, believe me, it's even worse for women. So if you want me to keep going and be a huge jerk, I'll do that. You should have life experience under your belt. It's not that you're stupid. You haven't lived enough life yet. I don't want my sons, as soon as they reach the age of 22, to go try to get on the city council and try to run a town. You can hardly run the dishwasher at 22. You don't get to run a town. And by the way, my kids can run the dishwasher, but you see what I mean. I want them to be involved. I want them to work on campaigns. That's totally great. Yeah, please volunteer, knock on doors, learn the ropes. That stuff is wonderful. It's good to be part of something. By the way, young men and young women, it's a great way, if you're looking for a great way, to meet members of the opposite sex. Don't shake your head, Chris. We had people, the college Republicans, when I was running for Congress. Tucson, Arizona has, obviously it's a college town. And they had these college Republicans. There were kids who met on my campaign who ended up getting married. It's a great way to possibly meet members of the opposite sex. You're out there knocking on doors. Hey, do you want to go get a cheeseburger? See what I mean? I want young people involved. But when you're too young, you haven't. Go live life. Go earn a paycheck. Go get taxed. Don't have to make the rent and things like that. I automatically distrust somebody when they've worked in politics their whole life. And I know a lot of these people, because you ever go back to Washington, D.C., it's so many people there. You'll run into some congressman or even a chief of staff or something like that. And you go down through their resume and there's nothing in the private sector at all. Nothing. It's why I went from a chief of staff, and I used to be the communications director. And before that, I was the assistant to the day, and then before that, I was an intern. And before that, okay, well, did you ever work at Jiffy Lube? Have you ever held a shovel? Do you know how to hold a shovel? These people are insanely out of touch, and it's not even necessarily their fault. If you walk right from the college pipeline and you walk right into a congressional office in Washington, D.C., and you spend the next 20 or 30 years living, working, and worshiping inside Washington, D.C., making money from a government check, you don't know anything about the real world. Nothing. Absolutely nothing whatsoever. Garbage. Oh, by the way, Dr. Jay Bhattacharya, who I love Dr. Jay, He killed Fauci on the news. It was great.
1: I mean, I'm really glad that his words now can be heard by the American people. And I share your concern. I think that when you have a new product like the COVID vaccine was back then, you should be careful with pregnant women. And it's shocking to me that that he was sharing private thoughts, and that he, that when he was out on public, and he was out in public a lot, he didn't share those private thoughts with the American public. I mean, especially for something like the COVID shots, which were brand new back then. I mean, and Tony Fauci was a major figure in trying to get those COVID shots off, past the finish line. He owed the American public some transparency regarding his honest thoughts. Generally, it's the FDA that regulates products and checks for side effects and so on. The NIH develops the science that produces the new vaccines. There's usually one lane and another lane. Tony Fauci, in some sense, was out of his lane, push and then use that power to tell American one thing when he really thought another.
0: Woman spared prison sentence for defrauding USAID funded charity ordered to repay $160,000 to the feds. The reason I brought this up is just because it's understand that wherever government money, your money, taxpayer money, has been sucked out of your wallet and starts flowing outward from the government, people are stealing it. In every single industry, in the healthcare industry, they're stealing it. In the military, they're stealing it. They're wherever government money gets doled out, you will have various people and various groups. They will set up like satellites outside of it and figure out ways to bloodsuck money from it. This does not just apply to the federal government. Your state government has a budget. People are stealing money from it. Your town, large or small, has a budget. People are stealing money from it. In fact, you could argue it's easily the most lucrative financial crimes industry in the world is stealing money from the government. And it's a pretty simple explanation. The government has the most money. If that's the biggest pot of gold and you can find a way to get your hands on some of it, it's a no-brainer. I will again applaud the Trump administration for the work they are doing to take down fraud in this country. Every day we get a new report about a conviction here, an indictment here, about this group or that group, and we're shutting this down. And we're just scratching the surface. In another 2.5 years, they're still going to be doing these press conferences every other day, telling you and telling me about this fraud, how they were ripping us off, and this fraud, how they were ripping us off. But this stuff is super beneficial to start taking down these dirty thieves. Now, speaking of credit to the Trump administration, he did something really cool today. Well, something happened today, and Trump is responsible for it. And I want to make sure I give him a big thumbs up for that one, because he friggin' deserves it. Then we are to talk about an ugly story out of Massachusetts. We'll make fun of Dome, some terrible poll numbers and emails. Hang on. It's officially the dog days of summer all across the country, but now is the time to man up and tackle summer head on. The American Patriots at Chalk, CHOQ, want you to know that now is the time to choose strength and vitality over weakness and complacency. 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
5: Race is set in South Carolina. I'm Lisa Lacerra, Fox News. It will be Senator Darlene Graham and Congressman Ralph Norman in the Republican Senate primary runoff later this month. Graham gained the most votes.
6: There's a big distinction between myself and Ralph Norman. I'm a conservative. I have conservative values. I'm willing to work hard for the people. I'm willing to earn their votes. And, we'll see other differences as the weeks go on.
5: Graham is the sister of the late Senator Lindsey Graham. She was appointed to finish the rest of her brother's term after he died suddenly last month and has been endorsed by President Trump. Ralph Norman is currently a congressman. He says he wants to know more about Graham's political beliefs.
7: Where does she stand on pro-life? Where does she stand on the death penalty? Where will she stand on spending? So we'll get into the debate, which I welcome the debate. My record is an open book. You know what I've done.
5: Primary runoff is set for August 25th. In Wisconsin, Francesca Hung is hoping to be the first Democratic Socialist to win the governor's race, but she first has to make it through the primary. She did not get the endorsement of current governor, Democrat Tony Evers. In Connecticut, centrist Democratic Governor Ned Lamont has fended off a primary challenge from progressive state Rep. Josh Elliott. President Trump says he slipped away from Air Force One on a trip to Turkey last month because the Secret Service and military were concerned about a threat.
8: They wanted me to go on a different flight, a different plane, equal safety, but they wanted me to do it, so I do it. I do what they say.
5: The president with the comments to reporters after returning from a trip to Ohio, the Washington Post first reported the president slipped away to the Air Force jet in an airport catering container, while the other jet, filled with White House officials, security, and reporters, left Turkey essentially as a decoy in case Iran made good on their threats. 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
9: We have more results coming in for primary races in Minnesota. NBC News projects Senator Amy Klobuchar will win the Democratic primary for Minnesota governor. Klobuchar is one of four senators who ran for governor in their states this year. The Republican primary for governor is still too early to call. NBC News also projects Michelle Tafoya will win the Republican Senate primary in Minnesota. The former sports broadcaster defeated Adam Schwarzy and Royce White. The Democratic Senate primary is also still too early to call. The number of first-time filings for unemployment is decreasing across Minnesota. That's according to the U.S. Department of Labor, which says for the week ending August 1st, there were more than 3,300 first-time filings in the state, which is lower than the week before. I'm Elaine Lee.
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17: iHeartRadio weather, mostly cloudy tonight, warm and muggy with a low in the upper 60s. Hazy sunshine for tomorrow, a little warmer again, highs in the upper 80s. Highs in the mid 80s Thursday, slight rain chance. I'm meteorologist Mace Michaels on Twin Cities News Talk, AM 1130. Right now it's 80.

0: Jesse Kelly Show, another hour, final hour of the Jesse Kelly Show on a Tuesday. So we'll dig into, we're going to make fun of Dome first. We'll dig into some rough poll numbers. I'm going to talk really briefly here in a second about what Trump did something awesome that I really, really appreciate. We'll get to emails, all that, and so much more to come in the final hour of the Jesse Kelly Show. Now, just really quickly, there's a headline. Former U.S. Marine detained in Russia since 2022 has been released. Comes amid severe concerns about his health. I just want to make a point I've made many times before on the show. I hate it when Americans are locked up abroad. Now, obviously, you go kill someone or something like that in another country, you're done. But so often they're on trumped up charges, ridiculous charges. Sometimes they didn't do anything wrong at all. It's very clear that that nation just wants to keep Americans locked up. I believe the American president should at all times have people working to bring Americans back home. I think that is part of being a citizen. That's part of what I should be able to expect from my country. In the same way, if I'm in a foreign land and I'm in some kind of trouble, someone's after me or something like that, as a citizen, I have every right to expect that if I walk up to the American embassy in that area, that the United States Marines guarding that embassy will open up the doors once they verify my identity, bring me inside, and will offer me protection. That's part of being an American citizen. When I travel abroad, my citizenship, it protects me. It should protect me. American presidents, oftentimes, they don't care about this issue. And let me tell you why. Because other people don't. I bet you're bored right now and waiting for me to change the subject, which I will do in a moment, I promise you. I am passionate about this because I think it shows the patriotism of a president. The only time anyone can even remember Joe Biden doing anything about it is when he could spring a black lesbian out of Russian jail. Remember, we exchanged Viktor Bout, the arms dealer, legendary Russian arms dealer. We exchanged him for a black WNBA player. And that's when Russia had a Marine who had been locked up there a lot longer than she was. Why? Well, it was just a political win. For Biden, it was just quite simple. For the communists around Joe Biden, well, if we're going to save somebody, it better be a lesbian, right? The thought of Americans just being Americans never crossed their mind. Most presidents suck at this, and Donald Trump, he did it his whole first 4 years, and he's done it in the last year and a half. He makes it a priority to bring Americans home, and I really appreciate it. I really do. I think it's awesome. Because he doesn't, what political wins does he have for that? Is anybody, did you even hear that story, by the way? Have you been listening, watching things all day long? How many people have you even said, have you even seen say anything positive about it? If you're a president, you don't get great press out of that. You get a quick bleep, quick headline, and it goes away because no one knows who this guy is, cares about this guy, no big deal. It's important. I think it's really important. It's also important to make fun of Dome. I love that Democrats keep talking this way.
1: Hey everybody, so they're trying to mess with your ability to vote, just to break it all down. You've got the Supreme Court. They just sealed the deal with this case that just came up recently, the Calais decision, which basically took the power out of the Voting Rights Act, which was designed to protect your right to vote. So you got the Supreme Court doing its thing. Then this president is trying to push this SAVE Act, which basically would require that for people to register to vote, you're going to have proof of who you are through a passport, which a lot of Americans don't have, or a birth certificate. Same point, obstacles to make it difficult for you to register to vote.
0: You're going to have to prove who you are to vote? What kind of tyranny is this? Hey, Teach. All the talk show hosts are finally uttering the words socialism, communism, Marxism. Suddenly they've been given permission, question mark. But all along you've been educating us and warning us. Thank goodness for Jesse's accelerated advanced class. Thanks for letting me in. My brain is bigger. Look, human beings generally don't want to get yelled at. You know what I mean? You know the easiest way to make sure you don't get yelled at? To kind of say what everyone else is saying. Make sure you don't step on this person's toes or that person's toes. Make sure you don't step out of line. Whatever language someone else is using, make sure you use that same language. Don't sit and think about it or come up with more honest language or better, more accurate language. You just do what everyone else is doing. But that's why you and me have to be a little bit bolder than everyone else, because we got to drag them along. That's your life, is taking the political dunces in your life, the normies in your life, and dragging them along. And they're always going to be a drag. Always. You're constantly going to have to be pulling them along. Let's go. We got to vote in a primary. Did you hear what Democrats did today? That's our life. Jesse, I was listening to Thursday's show, and I just want to give you credit. This is about Brandon Darby. Brandon's got stones of steel. Did you see the way you just casually talked about the, or he just talked about the guy casually killing his writer? And then he had the audacity to call your house dusty and dirty. I don't know which is scarier. The cartel or talking smack about Aubrey's house. I'm just kidding around, but that's crazy how dangerous it is to be a real journalist instead of one of these clowns who sits behind a desk in a studio in New York City. Well, you know what's so funny about that is these, and Darby's talked about this a lot before too. Darby has had to sneak into Mexico in the trunk of a car to avoid being murdered by the cartel, in the trunk of a car. And yet, you can find journalist after journalist. I just mentioned how I just say what everyone else is saying. You go to New York City and find some lib journalist working for NBC. They will never step out of line. They'll say the only acceptable thing to management and producers. They'll take whatever commie line there is, and then they'll have the guts to tell people, my job is to speak truth to power. Yeah, in Mexico, journalists get butchered all the time if they print the names of cartel members. That is speaking truth to power. Criticizing Donald Trump on CNN, it's not speaking truth to power. That's just taking the company line. Now, speaking of what everyone else is doing, the blue states in the country, it's not like it used to be. It's not what it was in 1990. What's that mean? Well, in 1990, if you had a Democrat state, the Democrats who ran that state, the most powerful Democrats in the state, they would understand that, okay, yeah, we're going to be Democrats. We're going to pass some Democrat things, but we have to make sure we stay within the lines. Why? Out of the goodness of their hearts? No. You need tax revenue to stay in the state. You don't want crime running all over the place in the state. You can't push social issues too far, otherwise you worry about freaking people out. You have to run the state like a Democrat, sure, but there are always guardrails because you don't want to go too far. Now, the guardrails are gone. They don't exist anymore. They don't exist because the older Democrats are either retired or they're afraid. They're afraid of the Zohran Mamdani types. They're afraid of being primaried. They're worried these people, they're coming for them. Listen to this lady's political journey.
2: Got most of my news from Jon Stewart. That was my primary news source. I'd read the Sunday Times and I'd read Jon Stewart. And I did read the New Yorker. So after Hillary Clinton did not win, and I was supportive of Hillary Clinton. I was not a registered Democrat at that point. I was registered independent. Mm-hmm. And then she didn't win. And I was horrified. I was baffled. I tried to become involved in the Democratic Party. What I ended up involved in was this, like, women's club where you'd, like, have speakers. Like, weren't actually making any decisions. You were hearing people talk about a book. That was all really frustrating because I was like, who's doing anything? What are we pushing anything toward? And a friend who was a folk musician said, you know, we are starting this DSA chapter. You should come to a meeting. And I was like, ugh, the socialists. And I was like, all right, well, I'll come to your meeting because we're friends, but I'm not saying comrade. And I went to the meeting and I was just so relieved they were actually doing something, just anything.
0: What were they doing? They were taking over the Democrat Party. Now they've either taken over the entire Democrat Party or they've successfully intimidated the people who have taken over the Democrat Party. But what does that mean for you? Well, headline, Democrat Governor Mara Healey, that's of Massachusetts, signs a sweeping Massachusetts bill allowing abortions up to birth. The guardrails are all gone. And if you live in a blue area, I've been telling you this for years, and I've been right for years, and so I'm going to tell you again, and I know it may hurt to hear. There is no bottom. It doesn't exist. Because the guardrails are gone, there is no insane, demonic, left-wing position that they can take where Democrat leadership will step in and say, that's too far. That is gone. Completely gone. It only goes down and down and down from here. All right? All right. Let's get to some emails. Next.
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0: It is the Jesse Kelly Show on a spectacular Tuesday. Remember, you can email us your love, your hate, your death threats, jesse@jessekellyshow.com. Zookeeper Jesse, as a young boy, if you didn't wound bugs and toss them into spider webs, chalk can't even save you. It just reminds me of this story. Look, we didn't have smartphones, all right? And lots of times we weren't allowed to stay inside. Again, I hate to do the grandpa back in my day thing, but your parents would make you leave, and they wouldn't even know where you were. You just went and got on your bike, got with your friends, and you were just gone. And they're sitting around thinking, well, hopefully we see him again. And that was how it was. So you got to go make your own entertainment. I did this in various ways. I already told you before about my failed attempt to trap all the hornets underground. That didn't go that well. We had in our garage this gigantic wolf spider. A gigantic wolf spider. Remember, they're not poisonous to humans. They are poisonous, but they can't hurt people. So it was no big deal. And he had this gigantic web. And apparently this dude was freaking starving. So this is how we entertained ourselves, me and my buddies. We would go to the yard and we would get a grasshopper. And we kept trying to get the biggest ones we could find. And we walked up to the net. And we threw this grasshopper up into the net, and then we would just sit there. And it's not like you had to sit around for a long time. The grasshopper's sitting there. Oh, no, I'm stuck in the net. And down comes the spider immediately. I know, Chris, I know. I'm getting a little squeamish now just talking about it. It was so creepy. But honestly, God is amazing with the way he made these creatures. The spider gets down to the grasshopper, and he just starts using his little feet. And he just starts spinning him. And I wasn't close enough to know whether he's spitting a web on him at the time or he's using the web. He's just spinning him and spinning him and spinning him. And the grasshopper's still alive, but he's getting basically wrapped up in rope the entire time. Spins him and then left him. Spun him till he stuck and then left. Okay. We would sit and wait. Well, when's payoff here? What's happening? For some reason, the spider would never do that while we were there. He would grab him and spin him. Then we would have to walk away. We'd come back later. The grasshopper, he would be on the ground in the garage, fully intact. If you looked, you'd say, that's an alive grasshopper, except you bent down and looked. There were two puncture wounds in him. And he was empty. Empty. Wolf spider stabbed him, killed him, and sucked him dry.
1: Everybody, so they're trying to mess with your ability to vote, just to break it all down. You've got the Supreme Court. They just sealed the deal with this case that just came up recently, the Calais decision, which basically took the power out of the Voting Rights Act, which was designed to protect your right to vote. So you got the Supreme Court doing its thing. Then this president is trying to push this SAVE Act, which basically would require that for people to register to vote, you're going to have proof of who you are through a passport, which a lot of them.
0: That's crazy. Hey, Jesse, I have often wondered how the soldiers marching off to war would be fed. I would assume that's a bad idea, that there were people who went ahead and shot game, prepared the meat and set up a chuck wagon, so on and so forth. But how were thousands of soldiers fed on a daily basis, or were they fed regularly? Says his name is Jeff. So this is an insanely nerdy question, which I love, of course. It's also a question that it's very complicated because it completely depended. Let's just start here. Armies, the best armies, as Napoleon said, an army runs on its stomach. It's not just the weapons you're bringing along. You have to spend a lot of time preparing the food, preparing the water, or coming up with a plan to make sure your men eat. Because I'm here to tell you right now, the baddest dudes on the planet, the baddest dudes who have ever lived on the planet, after so many days without water or food, they are nothing. Nothing. They're useless. They have to eat. Your body requires it, especially when you're burning that much up. So the most powerful, most successful conquerors in history, they all understood this can't be like a side item. It's, hey, we got the bombs and bullets. We got the spears and stuff, right? And hey, did someone get food? No. For a guy like Napoleon, I mean, I brought up Napoleon. For a guy like Napoleon, he had basically a completely separate military. It wasn't a separate military, but it was almost that. And their entire job was to be where the troops were marching to that day and have lodging and food and rations set up for them. And you have to be there a long time in advance, and you have to have a plan for such things. You, if you want to feed an army here, you've got to harvest grain months beforehand and get the bread. It is insanely complicated. And what's funny about that is the lack of that, it's what doomed so many barbarian armies throughout history when they squared off against a major civilization. You look at the numbers and you say to yourself, wow, those barbarians are just going to absolutely mop the floor with them. Hey, anyone got any food? No, huh? Well, I'm going back home. I'm hungry. Just didn't work out that way. In fact, I have a real quick example for you. Before I get to that example for you in history, I'll get to this. Money. It's not just Chris that likes to save money. We all like to save money, myself included. 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They hire Americans. I'm big on that. They're not going to strap you down with some service contract, some cancellation fee. 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We'll be back.
17: iHeartRadio weather, mostly cloudy tonight, warm and muggy with a low in the upper 60s. Hazy sunshine for tomorrow, a little warmer again, highs in the upper 80s. Highs in the mid 80s Thursday, slight rain chance. I'm meteorologist Mace Michaels on Twin Cities News Talk, AM 1130.
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20: 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Epstein would become one of the world's most infamous predators, a man who could have faced decades in prison but served just 13 months in his own wing of a county jail.
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20: 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Truth and Lies, Jeffrey Epstein.
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26: When a warrior faces adversity, he fights through it. 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

0: opponent in the Democratic race for governor there. That is now, according to last look, literally neck and neck. Earlier, Hong tried to show she's not too extreme for voters.
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And if you miss any part of the show, you can download it. iHeart, Spotify, iTunes. So have you ever heard of the Battle of Alesia? Siege of Alesia? So I'm just going to give you the 5-minute version. I've done a longer show on this before, but it's unbelievably fascinating. Caesar, this is along the lines of what we were talking about. Why am I talking about this now? I don't know. I feel like it. Julius Caesar, he wants glory for himself, wants to make a name for himself. So he comes up with reasons to invade Gaul, France. All these Gallic tribes are up there, and Caesar invades Gaul. Now, back to the logistics question. Caesar was, of course, amazing at this too. He always knew his army had to eat. He always had a plan to acquire, to maintain food for his troops. Part of the Roman advantage when it came to military stuff, by the way, was Roman roads. I know that's incredibly boring, but when you have modern, wonderful roads, at least modern for the time, your army can get to a place much quicker and safer than another army that didn't have any roads at all. It also allows things like food, medical supplies to flow back and forth a lot faster. You guard those routes, make sure you got food trucking up and down those routes, can maintain an army for a long time, right? So Caesar invades Gaul. The Caesar invasion of Gaul is a massive story that I won't get into at all. It's long. It's fascinating. It's got everything you could possibly want. Barbarians and Romans and torture and near death. It's an amazing tale. Finally, Caesar finds himself at what amounts to the last Gallic stronghold, Alesia. It's a hilltop, a plateau. It's fortified. The Gallic leader, his name was Vercingetorix. And the Gauls were separate, but they realized, we're in so much trouble. We better elect one dude to kind of bring us all together. This is our only shot. Vercingetorix is inside of this fort. So Caesar, he builds a wall around the base of the fort to lay siege to the whole place, builds a wall around it. And again, he has goods and supplies coming in, so his men are well fed. And he correctly assumes the men inside that place, they may have some provisions, but not that many. But word got out from Alesia that Caesar was besieging, you know, the final stronghold. Word got spread throughout Gaul. And this massive army, and who knows how many people there are. I've heard 200,000, 300,000. No one knows. It's too old. We'll call it 200,000. 200,000 troops start marching towards Caesar as he's laying siege to the place. So, I mean, he's just one of a kind. Caesar says, okay, no problem. When he finds out about it, he builds another wall, an outer ring outside of his siege ring to keep the army that's coming out. He then puts all these booby traps and things up around there. But the most important part of the story, probably, depending on which version you read, but one of the most important things is this. I mean, this barbarian army far outnumbered Caesar's army that's coming to wipe him out. He's surely dead, right? No, they couldn't eat. Yeah, for a half a day, for a day. Get some barbarians out there. Hey, here's a battle axe. Put on some face paint. Go chop someone's head off. He's your man. By day two or three, he's looking around saying, anyone got any food? I'm hungry. Okay, one more story. Sorry.

0: Genghis Khan is famous for a lot of things. One of the things he's most famous for is crossing something that's known as the Gobi Desert. The Gobi Desert. It's in Asia. Don't worry about it. You can go look it up if you like. Obviously, it's a desert. It's a large desert. And it was thought to be impossible to cross it. No army could cross it. Maybe, you know, a few dudes could cross it, but no army could cross it because a desert is not going to have enough water, basically, to support a large army. It's certainly a large army on horses. The man's got to drink. The horse has to drink even more. It's not going to work, right? Genghis Khan did it. But when people tell that story, they kind of fast forward through the most important part. He didn't just show up and say, tough it out, boys. We're going through the desert. He had an entire advanced party riding through the Gobi Desert for a long time, mapping every bit of it out. Okay, the army can get to here where there's water. And then the next day, we will have to travel southwest to here where there is more water. This was a very long way of me telling you the logistics of feeding and supplying large armies is a gigantic endeavor. A gigantic endeavor. And it's one of the things the United States of America has done really, really well. A lot of that's due to our Navy, but technological advances. Just what we did in the Pacific War is one of the great feats any nation has ever accomplished. To shuttle that much oil, food, men, medical supplies across the freaking Pacific Ocean. This is before supersonic jets, mind you. I know we had planes, but they weren't flying from San Diego down to Guadalcanal. I promise you that. We not only had this army, we supplied this army across the Pacific Ocean. That's awesome. Trump administration drafts visa reforms to reduce displacement of American workers by imported labor. Again, awesome. More of that. All right. Couple of Iran items. Here was Scott Bessent.
1: The straight is never going back to the way it was because the Iranians have used or tried to use it as a choke point. What we are going to see over the next 2 years, the strait's going to become irrelevant. It is going to become just another body of water. And I would say that more than 50 or 70% of the energy that moves through the strait now is going to go through underground pipelines.
0: No, how we were talking about how it's going to take a while. Scott Bessent says 2 years. Obviously now the world is going to work towards making sure that strait is irrelevant. Now, here's the bad news. That's good news. We knew that they were going to try. They were going to make improvements. He says 50 to 70%. Here's bad news. What if this war doesn't end until then? I don't know that that's the case. What if it doesn't end until then? And this is what we're facing back home.
2: Non-college voters on Trump. Hello. Okay. In the 2024 election, he won him by 13 points, right? That was the reason he won. He won among non-college voters, a very strong performance amongst them. And that, of course, was the reason he was able to win because college voters were against him. But look at this now. Minus 19 points. We're talking about an even bigger shift here. We're talking about, what is this? This is a 32-point shift away from the president of the United States when it comes to his key core political group.
0: That's not good. Neither is this.
2: Net favorability rating, the MAGA movement, non-college adults. Back in October of 2024, look at that. On the plus side of ledger, positive, plus 6 points. Down we go into the Atlantic Ocean now. Look at this movement. Now minus 22 points. That is a shift, Johnny B, of 28 points away from the MAGA movement away with non-college Americans. So the bottom line is the group at which the Trump movement was built upon, they are shifting away and saying, we don't like MAGA anymore.
0: Well, we lost our base. Other than that, things are going well. Let's do a couple emails, maybe make fun of these commies a little bit more before we check out of here. Before you do anything else, I need you to do me a favor. I need you to go on chock.com, C-H-O-Q.com, and I want you to look at what they have. Just look. 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I I think you're going to be shocked to realize there are natural herbal supplements for like everything. 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

0: Kelly Show. Final segment of the Jesse Kelly Show on a wonderful Tuesday. You can email us your love, your hate, your death threats. 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This is fascinating old audio someone dug up from Communist Mayor of New York City, Zohran Mamdani.
1: I think that minority communities, because we have never had representation, we are tied much more to identity. White communities, they've had representation forever. And so for them, their tie is a little less identity and a little more ideology. And so what I mean by that is we have a lot of voters here who think of themselves first as progressive voters. Mm-hmm. And so we reach out to them speaking about our platform, our progressive platform. And you're very right that you need someone in the middle to be a validator, someone to tell them to trust us, believe in us.
0: Isn't it wild how open they are about lies sometimes? He's saying that on camera. That was public stuff. What's he talking about there? Well, hey, we're voting tribally. We're going to operate tribally. Politically, when we achieve power, we are only going to take care of our tribe. But we understand that white liberals, they want to hear about communism. So we'll go to them and we'll tell them, hey, communism's great. Hey, I love communism. Big commie guy. Give me power. If you're wondering how this dude became the Democrat nominee of Michigan, that's how.
2: I don't have to tell you that the same exact forces that drove native peoples from their land 2 centuries ago, destroyed Black Wall Street 1 century ago, bombed a building decades ago, and tried to ban Sharia law not a decade ago, that those forces are alive and well today.
0: Also, Chris, I listened to this a couple times. I can't decide if this is a new Jasmine Crockett accent or if she's turned up the volume on the other Jasmine Crockett. I mean, you know Jazzy.
3: People's accent.
0: Well, she went on Jimmy Kimmel. She said this.
3: Eating kids, yeah. Allegedly. Let me put the allegedly on there, y'all. I mean, like, there's a lot going on. Like, putting water on. He was doing a lot. I'm just saying, like, there's a lot of nonsense that's popping off.
0: Now, degenerate producer Corey had an interesting theory when that was playing. In fact, I'm going to play it again, and I'm going to listen to his... After I tell you his theory, I'm going to play it again, and I'm going to hear it. Jimmy Kimmel wasn't hosting Jimmy Kimmel Live. It was an actor who was hosting it in his place and a black actor who was hosting it in his place. Degenerate producer Corey, he thinks that's what turned the accent up a notch. Let me listen.
3: Eating kids, yeah. Allegedly. Let me put the allegedly on there, y'all. I mean, like, there's a lot going on. Like, putting water on. He was doing a lot. I'm just saying, like, there's a lot of nonsense that's popping off.
0: I think you're right. 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Hey, Jesse. You've spoken about the affordability situation recently. I'm a financial advisor. People like to blame boomers, and even though it doesn't seem fair, there is some truth to it. They bought houses and watched the values go up 5, 6, 10 times the purchase price and are now sitting on a pile of equity through nothing they did. It's also shocking to me how many boomer clients come right out and say, I don't want to leave anything for my grandkids. I want to spend everything. Well, hold on a second. If I can push back on that, I don't have some obligation, no matter how old I am, to sell my house if it's gone up in value or gone down in value. My house, it's not public property. It's not for the public's use at all. My house is for my use and my family. So, I mean, I've heard this criticism of older generations that they bought up houses when houses were a lot cheaper. Now the value's gone through the roof, and now they're sitting on them. But what do you want them to do, be homeless? I don't know that I buy into that. And I don't know that they were the ones controlling that market anyway. Remember, we not only have ridiculous monetary policy that inflated all this stuff, we've brought in 100 million foreigners who are renting and buying homes. That inflated all this stuff. All this stuff too. You want to get housing prices back down, you get 100 million foreigners out of the country. Now, as far as I'm not leaving a dime to my kids and grandkids, look, people do what they want. I'm leaving everything to my kids. I mean, there's a chance we find a charity or something like that, a couple too, that we leave some money to, but I'm leaving everything to my kids. I'm even more passionate about this now than I used to be, because I see how rough the market is, how rough the economy is out there. Look, if my kids turn out to be turds, if I leave them a nice chunk of change and they end up blowing it on cocaine and ruin their lives, that's their problem. That's not my problem. I've done the best I can to raise you to do it well. If you screw it all up after I'm gone, that's your problem. But no, I believe that's part of your legacy, or at least that's how I look at it. That's part of my legacy. I'm passing it down. Anyway,
4: and now
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0: Thanks for the jobs. Mamdani is declared Florida's Economic Developer of the Year as residents flee New York City for the Sunshine State. Just remember that Zohran Mamdani is not sitting around feeling badly because he ran people out of New York City, because he is actually trying to destroy New York City. The destruction is on purpose. Senate confirms Todd Blanche after a handful of GOP holdouts threatened his nomination. Well, this came down to a 50-49 vote, so it was kind of, we had to scrape them all together in the end. Trump got his attorney general. I don't think he'll get another one, so Todd Blanche is going to be the AG for the remainder of Trump's term. That's generally how that goes, so let's hope he keeps going. Trump tackles autism epidemic and signs new executive order reducing the number of vaccines recommended for children. I'll just say, I mean, I don't know everything about what vaccines do and don't do, what the cause or may cause. I read all the stuff you read, and I don't know who or what to believe. But I will tell you this. Someone told me that there are some children who receive 72 vaccinations. That's a lot. That sounds like a lot. Cassidy blasts Trump over vaccine order, claims the president has no expertise to make these changes. Okay. I wonder what Bill Cassidy said about the COVID shot. Look, if you're going to cite your medical expertise, I have every right to go back to the last pandemic and see how right you were. And if you weren't, maybe you don't have the expertise. We will do it again tomorrow. That's all.

0: 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I turned our story into a soulful love song that admitted she was right. Mostly. 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
4: Advances. I'm Sue Guzman, Fox News. Senator Darlene Graham has now advanced to a runoff election in South Carolina. Senator Graham extending a thank you tonight to President Trump.
5: I want to thank President Trump, his steadfast support, and his complete and total endorsement means so much to me. He knows that I will stand with him and fight for his agenda.
4: She will face Congressman Ralph Norman in a runoff, who is questioning Graham's lack of political experience.
6: Where does she stand on pro-life? Where does she stand on the death penalty? Where will she stand on spending? So we'll get into the debate, which I welcome the debate. My record is an open book. You know what I've done.
4: The runoff schedule for August 25th. Polls are closed in Wisconsin. Voters may soon know if Francesca Hong will be the latest progressive Democrat to secure a primary win. Fox's Alexandria Hall.
7: The outcome of tonight's primary, this will truly shape how the Democratic Party at large engages with voters, because a Francesca Hong victory will mean that the DSA's influence on the party has been cemented. Hong cast her ballot in Madison, Wisconsin earlier today. She's a Democratic Socialist member of the state assembly and a former chef who has found that Democrats in at least her areas where she's popular, they truly have an appetite for taking a sharp left turn. But in the past 2 weeks, she's also embarked on this balancing act, trying to soothe concerns from other state Democrats over her electability in November. She's walked back some of those outlandish past statements we've heard about, you know, defunding the police, abolishing prisons, the Senate, and Thanksgiving, saying she's evolved on those.
4: Representative Tom Tiffany won on the Republican side. And Connecticut Governor Ned Lamont defeated a state representative, Josh Elliott, as he seeks a third term of, he got his third term of office. And in Minnesota, Amy Klobuchar won the Democratic nod for governor of Minnesota. And Minnesota House Speaker Lisa DeMuth won Republican Minnesota's governor's primary. America's Live.
8: iHeartRadio weather, mostly cloudy tonight, warm and muggy with a low in the upper 60s. Hazy sunshine for tomorrow. Little warmer again. Highs in the upper 80s. Highs in the mid 80s Thursday. Slight rain chance. I'm meteorologist Mace Michaels on Twin Cities News Talk, AM 1130. Right now it's
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2: Pat Gregg, Jeff Fisher, in for Glenn today and all week. 888-727-BECK. I want to get into these flock cameras. Man, they are everywhere.
3: Seemingly everywhere.
2: Yes, there's probably five or six in this studio right now. I see cameras all over the place.
3: Cameras everywhere. One of them has to be a flock.
2: Absolutely. Without question, one of them is a flock. We'll get into that and a lot more in 1 minute. 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Okay, flock cameras. If you don't know what they are, they've been going up all over the country in intersections and elsewhere, and they read your license plate and cooperate with law enforcement to find, you know, people of interest.
3: Absolutely.
2: Or not. But the problem is it's a dragnet that encompasses everybody.
3: Cities and municipalities have made deals with flock, and they put them up, and you see them go up all over your city if mm-hmm. your municipality has a deal with them. And you know, you go to their website. I think the last check was, I think they were in 5,000 different municipalities around America. That's the number of cameras that are watching you. But according to Flock, they have located 10,000 plus people in 2025. Mm. They have
2: that were wanted by the law.
3: They have located.
2: They located. Okay, they located okay. 10,000
3: missing people located. Yes.
2: Okay.
3: The cases that they've supported over a million. So they're doing good things.
2: Yeah.
3: Communities.
2: So shut up.
3: According to this, I'm sorry, I said 5,000. I apologize. 12,000 communities trust Flock nationwide.
2: All right. So we should too, right?
3: We absolutely should.
2: If 12,000 communities trust Flock, then we should too.
3: I will say the city I technically live in, Fort Worth, Texas, they do.
2: Yeah, they have Flock
3: out. Now they've got new vehicles that they've been out testing. They're there for my safety.
2: We have a clip that talks a little bit about this. Clip 26. It goes a little something
3: like this,
2: or perhaps it doesn't.
3: Okay.
2: Perhaps we don't have the Flock camera issue. Okay, there's there are so many of them, and they are so ubiquitous that it's going to be a really tough situation to get our hands around, our heads and our hands. And there's a lot of people that say, well, I'm not doing anything wrong. Why do I care that they're getting my license? But because you're not the one who decides if you're doing something wrong or not. I mean, we won't always have benevolence in government. Who knows at what point, you know, that stops and becomes something else.
3: Right. One of the videos that we don't have showed police doing a quick dragnet and pulling over an automobile that was told through the Flock system that this was a wanted person and in the vehicle, and they pulled them over and got them out of the car, and then Flock said, never mind. That's the wrong person. That's the wrong person.
2: Geez.
3: And so they had the dragnet out for this guy in his car, and then it was Never mind. Let him go.
2: And they got him in the first place because of Flock?
3: That's correct. So the information was wrong. Now, you know, you make the case that, you know, in the end, they, you know, they figured it out. But you still had to go through it all.
2: Yeah.
3: You know, so.
2: Yeah.
3: And they've, I forget what the numbers were on, wrong license plate reading from the readers. So the numbers that they would translate from the camera were wrong. So when you typed it into the computer or it came up like that guy, you know, then that's completely wrong.
2: Well, I mean, it's going to happen, right? There's 125,000 or something of these things all over the place. There's going to be some things that, there's some unintended consequences.
3: Sure.
2: A Texas officer used Flock's cameras to track a woman across state lines at one point. Now, here's the thing. She was suspected of administering an abortion in another state.
3: Oh, my gosh.
2: Yeah. Yeah.
3: What? Yeah. For real?
2: That's what they say. This officer tracked her because of that. Seems hard to believe.
3: Do not. Back to blue.
2: Right.
3: Back to blue, 100%. But are we wasting time and money following a lady that could possibly have
2: assisted
3: in an abortion?
2: Yeah. Well, no, she was going to have an abortion. Oh. I guess she was driving somewhere to get that abortion.
3: Holy
2: but
3: cow.
2: Was this, tracked down because of Flock.
3: This is why we need to have an abortion anywhere you can get it. Drive through anywhere.
2: That's why. Right. Yeah. Officers across the country also have abused their access to Flock's cameras, including to track romantic partners, resulting in discipline and termination in some cases. Los Angeles and Dayton, Ohio, among other cities, recently suspended their contracts with Flock to prevent immigration authorities from accessing data from the cameras.
3: There you go.
2: Dayton resorted to covering the cameras with trash bags.
3: Yeah, that's happening a lot, and people are actually tearing some down, but others are you know, covering them up or spray painting
2: actually
3: them.
2: Cutting the pole that holds the camera and chopping it down,
3: spray painting it over the cameras, that kind of thing. And there was one guy that was holding up a sign at the camera every day that they were a little upset about. Tough, get over it. Mm-hmm. But I will say now, you know. And you're going to go down the list of some more things that they were out helping society with. But, you know, cities are saying, okay, well, we'll get rid of Flock. You know what? You're right. They've been those bastards. You know, they've read a license plate wrong.
2: Well, it's a lot like the red light cameras that we used to have in Texas. But Texas got rid of the red light cameras, which blew me away. But that's what Texas is supposed to be about, right?
3: Well, I'm freedom. Glad they got rid of it right after I got won my ticket and paid for it.
2: That's right. What was that, $75?
3: I don't remember. I think it was over $100, to be honest.
2: Because it seems like with the red light cameras, they made the ticket enough to help the city a little bit, but low enough to where you don't fight it because it's not worth it.
3: Well, here's the thing. In my house, was actually, they sent the letter and they sent a picture. You know, so it was my wife's car that I was driving at the time. So she got the ticket and the picture.
2: Okay.
3: She was happy about that.
2: I bet she was.
3: She was happy about that.
2: Yeah, I bet she was.
3: I did not run that red light. I was on caution. Now there's a picture right here. It shows you in the middle of the intersection.
2: Shows that you're not exactly telling the truth.
3: You probably had an opportunity to stop.
2: Yeah. So a lot of municipalities argue that these are public roads and you have no assumed right to privacy.
3: Right.
2: On the other side of that equation, we are saying, no, we do have rights and we shouldn't give them up for our safety. Or even for crime fighting. There should be, you know, you shouldn't be surveilled everywhere you go just because the city can. Right? There's got to be some reason to be surveilling you.
3: Yes, there has to be
2: some. Just cause.
3: There has to be just cause. But, you know, the argument is, well, okay, there's just cause, but we want to be able to make sure that there's just cause by surveilling you. But I love the fact that there are plenty of cities now that, you know what, you are right, those darn Flock cameras, we're getting rid of them, And then there's two companies that are just coming in and taking over for them, and it's the same thing.
2: Yeah, doing the same exact thing. It's just a different
3: company.
2: We're just
3: making a new contract with a different company.
2: Yep.
3: We're tearing down those damn Flock cameras, man. We hate Flock. go ahead. There's Axon and Ox Blue that are coming in, I think, and,
2: well, it's not Flock, so that's what you want gone, right?
3: That's it is. Correct.
2: So leave us alone.
3: Yeah, shut up.
2: Going to be interesting to see, because the proliferation, I think it's much more likely that the surveillance is going to increase before it decreases.
3: Absolutely. I mean, you're lucky if there's any dead zones where you live, right? I mean,
2: definitely.
3: There's a website out there, and I don't recall what it's called, but it shows you how to drive to places and avoid Flock cameras.
2: I think it's called DeFlock, right? Is that DeFlock?
3: It could be. Honestly, I don't remember.
2: FLOCK.
3: If you care enough to figure out how to drive and beat Flock cameras, you'll find the website.
2: Yeah.
3: The funny thing is, though, is that all those other places that you drive are still surveilled by, porch cams and dash cams and city cams. They're just not Flock cameras.
2: And that's why we tend to say,
3: I know.
2: Whatever.
3: Already there.
2: I'm already.
3: If you're out in public, you really you really don't have the right to any kind of privacy out in public. I mean, you may have the right, but you've given it up because you're being surveilled everywhere.
2: And we did that a long time ago.
3: Yes, we did.
2: With toll roads. I mean, the tolls check you when you come through.
3: Yep.
2: And so you're noted there. We know you're there. We've seen you. We've got all your information.
3: That was the first big fight. We don't want the toll guards to know where we're at.
2: Right.
3: Oh, we're long past that.
2: So any surveillance method that they've added since, well, you already have toll roads.
3: Yeah.
2: You already have that. We already know where you are.
3: I already know.
2: So.
3: I know. And every place you go, right? I mean, pretty much every place you go has cameras. Some not as good as the Flock or not as good as the Axon, but you're being surveilled. And, is it for the best? I don't know. I mean,
2: I'm going to say no.
3: I would say my timeline is still filled with a lot of crime caught on those cameras. Mm-hmm. So I don't know that it is a deterrent. Maybe it is.
2: It's just amazing how quickly this has happened, though. Flock became a bellwether for both law enforcement and for other agencies.
3: Yeah.
2: They started selling their services to police departments in early 2020, installing just a few dozen cameras in a suburb of Houston. 6 years later, 700 departments in Texas alone have a contract with Flock.
3: And they have vehicles that they give to the department.
2: Mm-hmm.
3: Gosh darn it, it's nice of them. That the department nice can them. Use.
2: They're really helpful.
3: That the department can use to fight crime that has a drone attached that the officer who's driving the vehicle can man the drone and go after criminals. Darn it.
2: Yep. Instead
3: of chasing them, running through the city, making fast drives, look possibly having an accident with a civilian. No, they can just follow it with a drone.
2: Yep.
3: So you're safer. Safer because of it.
2: It's going to help you. It's like, it reminds me of Digital Angel. They were going to implant a tracker in your wrist.
3: Yeah.
2: And the big thing was safety. Hey, look, if you implant this in your child and they're ever kidnapped, we'll be able to locate them from the GPS in their wrist.
3: You already do it for your dog.
2: It's for their safety. What's your problem? Yeah, we got some decisions to make. That's for sure.
3: There are times, I will say, that I'm just saying, go ahead and just chip me.
2: I know.
3: Go ahead.
2: Just makes it easier. Just say, okay, whatever.
3: I don't want to have to pull out a card. Yeah. I don't want to have to do this. Just put a chip in me and we're done.
2: We already have toll road surveillance. Why not? 888-727-BECK. More coming up in 1 minute.
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4: Because you deserve the truth.
2: I like the quote in the Flock story from this woman who she makes some interesting points. You know, she says, I'm not a criminal. But I don't want necessarily anybody logging my whereabouts all the time. Like, okay. You know, where I'm dropping off my kids or where I go shopping. I don't want you to know if I prefer HEB or Kroger. It's none of your business.
3: Yeah, that sounds good. But when you shop at HEB, do you use your bank card so we know that you shop there? When you get gas at the gas station that's a mile away from your kid's school, do you use your bank card there so they know where you're at? Or you know, when you get cash out of the bank to give to the church that's right down the road, I'm sure no one knows. No one is aware of that, what's going on.
2: Right.
3: So, right. No, don't even worry about it.
2: So, again, yes, let's just make it worse. Let's make it worse.
3: But it's all, and I agree. Yeah. I want them all to go away.
2: Yeah.
3: But they're not going to. They're not. You're not.
2: They're just not going to.
3: Let's
2: go to Philip in Texas. Hey, Philip, welcome.
6: Good morning, guys. How are y'all?
2: Hi. Doing good.
6: Good. Listen, I'm down here in the great state of Texas, and I'm an investigator and personal protection officer in Texas under the Texas Department of Public Safety and Private Security Board. Mm-hmm. So I've been doing it for about 41 years, and wow. I will tell you
3: there's
6: this.
3: There's been some changes.
6: Oh, man. Has there been some changes? Yeah. Mm. But I just want to tell you both this. Flock has its flaws. I'm not going to say it doesn't. But I will tell you, I was not a big proponent of Flock until about, I'd say about 8 weeks ago.
3: Oh, wow.
6: When Flock actually saved the life of an eight-day-old baby that was kidnapped from a hospital in Lubbock, Texas, and brought all the way down to the coast. And this guy was psychotic, and I'm sure he was going to kill him. We used Flock on the civil side to find that child, as well as law enforcement. We did a group thing. Everybody got together, and we found this child.
3: There had to be an Amber Alert as well, right?
6: Well, as well. And so what I'm trying to tell you guys is, yeah, there are some flaws, but let me tell you something. I can give you another example. Three nights ago, two cars were stolen involved in robberies around the Houston area. They were able to get them in 20 minutes.
2: Wow.
6: 20 minutes.
2: Yep.
6: Get these guys off the street because of Flock. Now, is it abused sometimes by some crazy people on law enforcement or some crazy people in civil personal protection?
2: Yes,
6: it has happened. But we have now been through Flock and their attorneys. We have been put under strict guidelines, a secure room, secure computers, secure IP addresses, secure everything now. We don't just drive around in a car and look for stuff. Equally, one other argument for you, and then you can blast me away. But one other argument is, I hate to tell you both, but we're busy people. We don't have time to sit in a room and chase girlfriends or sit in a room and chase neighbors. We don't have time.
3: Right.
6: We're short-handed, guys.
3: Right.
6: We are so short-handed right now. You hear it all the time.
5: Yeah.
6: They're not lying. We are.
5: Yeah.
6: So I guess that's just the points I wanted to make.
2: No, good points, Philip. Yeah. Appreciate
3: it. Very good points. Yeah, this is
2: really something to think about. And, you know, the left will say, or people who are opposed to Flock will say, or who are in favor of Flock, opposed to maybe our viewpoint, if it saves one life,
3: and it obviously
2: isn't it worth it? And it just
3: obviously
2: did.
3: Has.
2: Obviously,
3: yeah.
2: It saved probably many lives so far.
3: Yeah, absolutely. Well, they look how many lives did getting those robbers in 20 minutes save? I mean, they might have robbed 100 places,
2: might have,
3: until they got caught.
2: And that's
3: but
2: a great story.
3: Flock.
2: It saved a baby who had been kidnapped by some psycho, and you were able to track him down before anything bad happened to the baby. That's amazing. I mean, that's hard to argue against, but, you know, how much of your freedom do you give up for your safety? I guess that's the trade-off.
3: That is the trade-off.
2: Yeah.
3: Because, if you say something bad, you want the baby to die.
2: Right. So, right. And, of course,
3: no, I don't.
2: No,
3: I don't want
2: no,
3: the baby
2: we don't.
3: To die. But, on the other hand.
2: But it's tough.
3: Yeah, and they don't have time. Okay. Okay. Yeah. The officers don't have time to commit crime. They're too busy. Okay.
2: 888-727 Beck. More coming up.
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8: iHeartRadio weather, mostly cloudy tonight, warm and muggy with a low in the upper 60s. Hazy sunshine for tomorrow, little warmer again, highs in the upper 80s. Highs in the mid 80s Thursday, slight rain chance. I'm meteorologist Mace Michaels on Twin Cities News Talk, AM 1130. Right now it's
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25: Fox News, I'm Ted Lindner. South Carolina Republican Senator Darlene Graham, one step closer to succeeding her brother Lindsey Graham, who died last month.

0: It's Pat and Jeffy, one of our great listeners to Pat Gray Unleashed, Furion Energy, he goes by, created this great song in response to the Iran songs that they have done, you know, the rap and the Lego characters.
1: Yes.
0: And the mocking of President Trump in America.
1: The first one was pretty good that they created.
0: I mean, it's I Bleed.
1: Yes, it's I Bleed Agonizing.
0: Insanity.
1: Yes.
0: Agonizing. Just, but it was done well.
1: And it bashes Trump and all the entire.
0: And America.
1: Yes, mm-hmm. Terribly.
0: Yeah.
1: And the others have kind of gone downhill from them, so I'm kind of happy about that.
0: But they're this response from Furion Energy is tremendous.
1: This song from Furion is awesome.
0: Check this out.
2: You thought, really? All right, let's do this then.

0: Wow.
1: That's awesome.
0: Really well done.
1: That's awesome.
0: Thank you to Furion Energy for producing that. Nice response to those Iranian songs that they've been releasing. Ugh, just so agonizing to have that coming at us day after day with their propaganda.
1: Yeah, we can fight back too.
0: Little response.
1: Both ways.
0: Yes.
1: Anyway. Plus, we mentioned Zoran Mandami a little earlier in the program. I want to congratulate him. The Florida Chamber of Commerce unveiled a digital billboard at Broadway and West 43rd Street in New York today, mm-hmm. Congratulating Zoran Mandami as the Economic Developer of the Year in Florida. So, congratulations to Zoran.
0: Because you've sent so many people from New York to Florida.
1: Absolutely.
0: That's fantastic.
1: I'm sure he's happy to see that billboard.
0: Yeah, I'm sure he is.
1: Right again, there in Times Square.
0: Congratulations.
1: Congratulations.
0: You want to give credit where credit is due.
1: Seriously, congratulations. Right.

0: Distance, yeah.
1: Right. I had no idea.
0: Used to live in Florida. It's my favorite. It's my second home state. Uh-huh. I love Florida.
1: Great place if you love humidity. It's really great. Voters are heading to the polls today in several states. Wisconsin, they've got that big gubernatorial race with, is it Francesca Wong?
0: Oh, yeah.
1: Absolute nightmare.
0: Oh, agonizing.
1: Oh, my gosh. So Wisconsin, Minnesota, Vermont, Connecticut, and Alabama all have primaries today. It's so important that conservatives get out to vote. So if you're in one of those states, please vote in your primary today. A guy who's not in a primary, but he'll be in the general election against Mike Rogers. And that's Abdul Rahman El Sayed, who has an ad out. Is this the dance thing that he's doing without the music?
0: Well, there's a couple of dance things. One with the cowboy hat and the one with Whitney Houston playing in the background at his campaign office. And then he did an endorsement of Ilhan Omar because they all love each other. They endorse each other back and forth. But the Ilhan Omar endorsement is done in the same room that they danced with his cowboy hat dance.
1: So there's a lot of noise going on.
0: Yeah,
1: I don't even know if you can understand what he's saying.
0: It's estimation, it's kind of a dumb way to do an ad.
1: And he's endorsing Ilhan Omar here.
2: Number one, she's a trailblazer. I don't even tell you all that. You all have been seeing her work up close.
1: Yeah, right? Okay. It's too convoluted, but here's a stunning surprise. El Sayed actually endorses Ilhan Omar. So the extreme radical Muslim socialist endorses another extreme radical Muslim socialist.
0: Huh.
1: Who saw that coming?
0: Huh.
1: Who saw that coming?
0: I know. Weird.
1: Nobody.
0: Weird. Now, makes no sense playing
1: because you can't do the sound.
0: Right. There's no
1: radio
0: in the music.
1: So.
0: But, you know, he's following the blueprint of Zoran Mondabi.
1: Absolutely.
0: In New York.
1: 100%.
0: Dancing and being nice on TikTok and getting the TikTokers to vote for him.
1: Yeah. Yeah.
0: And, you know, will it work? I mean, I hope not.
1: I hope not.
0: Me too. You know, for sure, that's a blueprint that they're hoping works. Because if it works for Zoran in New York and works for El Sayed, Dr.
1: Abdul Rahman
0: El Sayed, in Michigan, then that's going to be a blueprint, you know, across the country.
1: A doctor, by the way, who's not a doctor. He's not a licensed physician. He's not a licensed physician. He's never treated parents or patients. Either one. Patients. He hasn't treated anybody. So, but he likes to make a big deal out of the fact that he's a doctor.
0: He does. And we broke down the other day, you know, his, all the things that he's done since he graduated from the University of Michigan and went off to other schools as Mr. Smart Guy Rhodes Scholar.
1: Mm-hmm.
0: And then he went to work for a couple of places in Michigan that he ran into the ground. So he's really not done much in the real world. I mean, yes, he's accomplished a lot educationally.
1: Yeah.
0: But in the real world, none of his education has paid off.
1: I mean, he went to Michigan, which is a good school. He went to Oxford. He went to Columbia. Pretty good schools.
0: Which are all considered.
1: Doesn't mean we want the guy as a U.S. senator.
0: No, we do not.
1: However.
0: No, we do not. I mean, that's all Bill Clinton's fault. Really?
1: I think we played that yesterday, right?
0: Probably.
1: His endorsement of the guy. Told him at the, he was at the ceremony, the graduation ceremony at Michigan. And, he's apparently the one.
0: He spoke right after, El Sayed.
1: This whole process of El Sayed running.
0: In a public service.
1: Oh.
0: Yeah, we did.
1: Wow.
0: Yeah, so thanks, Bill.
1: Then, yesterday, the Tucker Carlson, Hunter Biden, interview.
0: Oh, yeah.
1: Was dropped in it. You said it was going to be 3 hours. I don't know why you lied to us. It was only two. It was only a 2-hour interview. And why you would ever just sit there and lie to our faces?
0: 2 hours and 9 minutes, to be fair.
1: 2 hours and 9 minutes.
0: But it's still not three.
1: But it's not.
0: Not the three that I said. I know. I apologize.
1: So it was only 2 hours and 9 minutes of Tucker trying to rehabilitate Hunter Biden.
0: I'm an hour in.
1: I don't understand it.
0: I'm an hour in, and it's kind of agonizing.
1: What is going on
0: here? I don't know. They
1: with these people supposedly on the right who are rehabilitating this guy.
0: Yep.
1: Candace did it. Tucker Carlson's doing it.
0: Yep. They all love each other now.
1: Yeah, I guess so. And yeah. Hunter loves him back, right? And why not?
0: Yes.
1: You know, they've helped him a lot.
0: Yes, they have. And yeah, Hunter said that he likes all the people that are going to be part of Tucker's new new political party.
1: Yeah.
0: So, I mean, yeah, they all get along. It's great. And apparently they knew each other, you know, a long time ago because they both were, you know, part of the swamp. You know, Tucker's dad working in D.C. and Joe was in D.C.
1: worked for the
0: forever.
1: CIA, I believe, right?
0: And so they were all, I don't know that they were, you know, playing with each other friends, but they all knew each other, you know?
1: Mm-hmm.
0: They were all part of the swamp children. But he did say, he gave an update the other day, and he may talk about it. He talked a little bit about it on the Tucker. He didn't, I don't know that he mentioned the cancer, former President Joe Biden's cancer yet video that I've, in the Tucker interview that I've been watching, but he did talk about what a great grandfather, Joe is, and how proud he is.
1: That's a clip 22.
0: But in cut 22 is him talking about, apparently, former President Biden's cancer has gotten worse.
1: Oh.
0: And so things are not looking good. This is not part of the Tucker interview, though.
1: Okay.
0: This is on another network. And I forget which one. Probably MS Now.
3: The only thing that I say about my dad,
0: CBS,
3: about his health right now is I wish he would complain more. Because it's not good. The cancer has spread. It's metastasized into his bones and further. Mm. It's very painful. It's very debilitating in many respects, but he's still out there. He's still doing this thing that is, he so believes in this country.
1: Does he?
3: My dad in our family.
1: Oh my gosh.
3: Excuse me.
1: Oh, what'd you do, fart?
3: My dad is
1: he's crying.
3: The center of our family, not just because he of who he is as the public person, but completely because of who he is to each one of us.
1: Yeah.
3: Down to his grandchildren.
0: Yes, he does.
3: And his great
1: grandchildren. Pause it for a sec. Does that include the grandchild in Arkansas? That
0: no, it does not.
1: Completely?
0: No.
1: Oh, okay.
0: No, we don't recognize.
1: We don't recognize.
0: Navy?
1: We don't talk about Navy.
0: Navy, yeah, Navy.
1: Yeah, all right. He had more.
3: Mm-hmm. He is our rock. Whatever we think about his politics or the decisions that he made, I can tell you this.
1: They suck,
3: he's the best father, the best husband, the best grandfather.
1: That's good.
3: Of anyone that I've ever read about, heard about, or even seen in a movie.
1: Wow. Okay. I like that he loves his dad. That's a nice thing. It's nice, right?
0: Wow.
1: And I don't.
0: Hunter is converting you already.
1: I don't wish ill on Joe Biden at all. As much as I can't stand the man, I don't want to see him suffer and die. You know, we're not like the left where we take glee in the pain of others.
0: Well,
1: or
0: no,
1: the suffering of
0: no
1: others.
0: Doubt about that. I mean, yeah, absolutely. I don't wish that on anyone.
1: You know, that his cancer is spread, that is not good news. That's very bad news.
0: It does mean that his cancer moonshot didn't work.
1: It does mean that. Yeah, because he told us multiple times. It wasn't just a one-off thing either.
0: That's correct.
1: He said it multiple times.
0: Yes, he did.
1: It's too bad it didn't really happen. That would have been nice.
0: That would have been fantastic.
1: For a lot of us.
0: Yes.
1: But, the effort to make this guy a sympathetic character now.
0: And it is working.
1: Despicable.
0: It is working.
1: More coming up.
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1: This is interesting. The Ukrainian military said it hit an oil refinery in Nizhnekamsk, which is about, as you know, 750 miles east of the Ukrainian border. They hit pretty deep within Russia. has a population of about 240,000 people.
0: Well, they have been. They have been hitting places inside Russia now.
1: But Nizhnekamsk, I think, is one of the furthest reaches that they've gotten to. I hope they didn't get too far into Nizhnekamsk because they've got a nice summer home there.
0: Really?
1: I love it. And I haven't checked the satellite images yet to see if my home is still intact.
0: Too scared?
1: But, yeah, I'm a little nervous about it.
0: I don't blame you.
1: They did kill 13 people, injured 78 others.
0: I mean,
1: they're bringing this thing home.
0: Yes, they are.
1: To Russia.
0: Yes, they are. The battle lines are set, man. I watched the latest episode of Lioness on Paramount Plus.
1: Is that good?
0: Yeah, absolutely.
1: I see it all the time.
0: Episode one
1: that looks
0: of
1: good.
0: Season three, awesome. One of the best episodes ever. But they go into Ukraine. They cross into Russia in these tunnels, and they have swarms of drones. I mean, it shows what the battle lines are. I'm glad I don't have to be there. Yeah, I'm glad I don't have to be there.
1: Wow.
0: Very true to life, yes.
1: Yeah, it's nice to be separated by two oceans, the Atlantic and the Pacific, between us and these nut jobs over there.
0: It's nice. I like that idea.
1: We're blessed.
0: Yeah, we are.
1: To live in America.
0: Even if Canada, you know, is a territory.
1: Yeah, I mean,
0: they're just territories. It's fine.
1: All right. We will see you back here bright and early tomorrow. See you then.

0: I want to talk to you about Mercury One and the American Journey experience, what they're doing to try to carry the story of America into the future. 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
15: Another primary night. I'm Ted Lindner, Fox News. Darlene Graham has advanced to the Republican special primary runoff election for U.S. Senate in South Carolina. This is to fill late Senator Lindsey Graham's seat for the full term. President Trump reacting to the news Tuesday night.
16: It's great that she's doing so well, and she's a very good woman. And she's got good genetics because she's related to Lindsey, who's a real professional. So we'll see. I'm going to call her right now. She just called me.
15: The runoff, where Darlene Graham will take on Representative Ralph Norman, is set for August 25th. Polls are closed in Wisconsin. Voters will soon know if Francesca Hong is the latest progressive Democrat to win a primary this midterm season. Fox's Alexandria Hoff.
17: The outcome of tonight's primary, this will truly shape how the Democratic Party at large engages with voters, because a Francesca Hong victory will mean that the DSA's influence on the party has been cemented. Hong cast her ballot in Madison, Wisconsin earlier today. She's a Democratic Socialist member of the state assembly and a former chef who has found that Democrats in at least her areas where she's popular, they truly have an appetite for taking a sharp left turn. But in the past 2 weeks, she's also embarked on this balancing act, trying to soothe concerns from other state Democrats over her electability in November. She's walked back some of those outlandish past statements we've heard about, you know, defunding the police, abolishing prisons, the Senate, and Thanksgiving, saying she's evolved on those.
15: Hong speaking to supporters in Madison, Wisconsin this past hour. Socialist Hong there leading the race, trailing the race to David Crowley at this hour. Tom Tiffany wins the Republican nomination for governor in Wisconsin, endorsed by President Trump. Connecticut Governor Ned Lamont has won the Democratic primary, defeating State Representative Josh Elliott, the governor seeking his third term in office. He'll face Republican State Senator Ryan Fazio in the general election in November. And in Minnesota, Senator Amy Klobuchar has won the Democratic nomination for governor. 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
15: President Trump flying aboard Air Force One on Tuesday as details emerged of a secret aircraft switch last month in Turkey. Fox's Jared Halpern with more on that from the White House.
22: Video shows President Trump boarding the older, light blue-colored Air Force One in Ankara, Turkey last month after the NATO summit. But the Washington Post reports the president secretly was ferried by a catering truck off that aircraft to a nearby plane, unknown to the traveling press corps and several administration officials. The move, the report says, was made amid a credible threat from Iran. The White House has not confirmed those events and at the time said the newer Air Force One was flown to England as part of a troop visit. President Trump boarded the new aircraft in England for the final leg back to Washington. At the White House, Jared Halpern, Fox News.
15: The president says he slipped away from Air Force One in Turkey because advisors wanted him on a different plane due to a threat. A military veteran is on his way home after spending more than 4 years in a Russian prison. Fox's Molly Lyon has more.
23: President Trump posting on Truth Social that he spoke with the Russian President Vladimir Putin personally on this issue and helped to bring former U.S. Marine Robert Gilman home, quote, that he was released very much on a humanitarian basis. We appreciate this decision and the fact that Russia asked for no one in return. No exchange took place. The 32-year-old American is on a State Department aircraft along with his mother and a medical team making a swift journey back to the United States, first Andrews Air Force Base in Washington, D.C., then ultimately on to Texas, where severe health concerns will be addressed.
15: Gilman had been in jail for allegedly beating a police officer and for attacking prison officials, but his family has disputed those charges. The veteran had reportedly been hospitalized in a life-threatening condition before he was released. And tonight, Wednesday night's Powerball jackpot worth $1 billion. It's a cash value of at least $433.1 million if you win. Good luck. I'm Ted Lindner. This is Fox News.
24: iHeartRadio weather, mostly cloudy tonight, warm and muggy with a low in the upper 60s. Hazy sunshine for tomorrow, a little warmer again, highs in the upper 80s. Highs in the mid-80s Thursday, slight rain chance. I'm meteorologist Mace Michaels on Twin Cities News Talk, AM 1130. Right now it's 70.
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1: iHeartRadio weather, mostly cloudy tonight, warm and muggy with a low in the upper 60s. Hazy sunshine for tomorrow, a little warmer again, highs in the upper 80s. Highs in the mid-80s Thursday, slight rain chance. I'm meteorologist Mace Michaels on Twin Cities News Talk, AM 1130. Right now it's
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9: News. I'm Sue Guzman. Primary night in six states across the U.S. In the closely watched Democratic primary for Wisconsin governor is still too close to call. With more than 95% of the votes counted, County Executive David Crowley's holding a razor-thin lead over Democratic Socialist Francesca Hong. Neither has claimed victory or conceded. In Minnesota, Lieutenant Governor Peggy Flanagan, the winner of the Democratic Senate primary, the latest victory for a progressive over the party's establishment. Republican South Carolina Senator Darlene Graham, a step closer to permanently succeeding her late brother Lindsay. Fox's Mark Meredith.
10: I just checked in with Darlene Graham's campaign. They are still waiting to get more information about who they're going to face in the runoff. This race coming down to two other opponents, two congressmen.
9: And we now know that Graham will face Ralph Norman in that runoff. 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
0: And welcome back, George Norrie, along with Christopher LaPrath, as we talk about the strange and unusual. Christopher, I'll let you finish your thoughts about seeing the unseen.
8: 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I really think it boils down to

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1: iHeartRadio weather, mostly cloudy tonight, warm and muggy with a low in the upper 60s. Hazy sunshine for tomorrow, a little warmer again, highs in the upper 80s. Highs in the mid-80s Thursday, slight rain chance. I'm meteorologist Mace Michaels on Twin Cities News Talk, AM 1130. Currently at 75.
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8: Fox News. I'm Ted Linder. South Carolina Republican Senator Darlene Graham one step closer to succeeding her brother Lindsey Graham, who died last month. Fox's Mark Meredith saying she advanced to a runoff primary in 2 weeks and has strong backing from President Trump in the White House.
9: They wanted to see her advance to this next six-year term, but whether or not that's going to still be the case after we get through tonight and what the runoff is going to look like is going to be a big question.
8: Graham will face Ralph Norman in that runoff. In Minnesota, Senator Amy Klobuchar has won the Democratic nomination for governor. On the Republican side, MyPillow founder Mike Lindell, who was backed by President Trump, was defeated by Minnesota House Speaker Lisa Daymuth. The Trump-backed U.S. Representative Tom Tiffany has won the Republican nomination for governor in Wisconsin. On the Democrat side, the race still too close to call between David Crowley and Francesca Hong. And tonight's Powerball jackpot, $1 billion, a cash value of $433.1 million if you win. 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
17: Darlene Graham moves on. I'm Ted Lindner, Fox News. Darlene Graham advancing to the Republican special primary runoff election for U.S. Senate in South Carolina. This is to fill her brother's seat, late Senator Lindsey Graham, for the full term. President Trump reacting on Tuesday night.
18: It's great that she's doing so well, and she's a very good woman, and she's got good genetics because she's related to Lindsey, who's a real professional. So we'll see. I'm going to call her right now. She just called me.
17: The runoff, where Darlene Graham will take on U.S. Representative Ralph Norman, set for August 25th. Minnesota and Wisconsin holding primaries Tuesday night. Fox's Chris DeMeo with more on that.
19: The Democratic race for Wisconsin governor is down to the wire between Democratic Socialist Francesca Hong and David Crowley. Hong likes her chances.
20: What I do know is that we are ready to keep fighting, and I feel confident.
19: The winner will face Republican Tom Tiffany in November. Progressive Lieutenant Governor Peggy Flanagan defeats Angie Craig in Minnesota's Senate primary.
21: Trump cut 15 million people off of their health care, and Michelle Tafoya said, yes, sir. Tax breaks for billionaires? Yes, sir, you betcha.
19: Former NFL sideliner reporter Michelle Tafoya, who was backed by President Trump, easily won Minnesota's Republican primary and will take on Flanagan in November. Chris DeMeo, Fox News.
17: Connecticut Governor Ned Lamont has won the Democratic primary, defeating State Representative Josh Elliott as the governor seeks his third term in office. Lamont, who's now 71, ran a largely comfortable campaign against Elliott, who is 41 and ran to the governor's political left. Lamont will face Republican State Senator Ryan Fazio in the general election in November. And tonight's Powerball jackpot worth $1 billion. That's a cash value if you win of at least $433.1 million. Good luck. 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
23: Yes.
17: President Trump flew aboard Air Force One Tuesday as details emerged of a secret aircraft switch last month. More on that.
24: Video shows President Trump boarding the older, light blue-colored Air Force One in Ankara, Turkey last month after the NATO summit. But the Washington Post reports the president secretly was ferried by a catering truck off that aircraft to a nearby plane, unknown to the traveling press corps and several administration officials. The move, the report says, was made amid a credible threat from Iran. The White House has not confirmed those events and at the time said the newer Air Force One was flown to England as part of a troop visit. President Trump boarded the new aircraft in England for the final leg back to Washington. At the White House, Jared Halpern, Fox News.
17: The president saying he slipped away from Air Force One in Turkey because advisors wanted him on a different plane due to the threat. A military veteran on his way home after spending more than 4 years in a Russian prison, Fox's Molly Line.
25: President Trump posting on Truth Social that he spoke with the Russian President Vladimir Putin personally on this issue and helped to bring former U.S. Marine Robert Gilman home, quote, that he was released very much on a humanitarian basis. We appreciate this decision and the fact that Russia asked for no one in return. No exchange took place. The 32-year-old American is on a State Department aircraft along with his mother and a medical team making a swift journey back to the United States, first to Andrews Air Force Base in Washington, D.C., then ultimately on to Texas, where severe health concerns will be addressed.
17: Gilman had been in jail for allegedly beating a police officer for attacking prison officials, but his family's disputed those charges. The veteran had reportedly been hospitalized in a life-threatening condition before being released. And Alabama, Oklahoma, and Tennessee plan to execute inmates on Thursday, marking the first time in nearly 16 years. Three people are set for execution on the same day. I'm Ted Lindner. This is Fox News.
26: iHeartRadio weather, mostly cloudy tonight, warm and muggy with a low in the upper 60s. Hazy sunshine for tomorrow, a little warmer again, highs in the upper 80s. Highs in the mid-80s Thursday, slight rain chance. I'm meteorologist Mace Michaels on Twin Cities News Talk, AM 1130. Right now it's 73.
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1: iHeartRadio weather, mostly cloudy tonight, warm and muggy with a low in the upper 60s. Hazy sunshine for tomorrow, a little warmer again, highs in the upper 80s. Highs in the mid-80s Thursday, slight rain chance. I'm meteorologist Mace Michaels on Twin Cities News Talk, AM 1130. Right now it's
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10: News. I'm Sue Guzman. The Democratic primary race for Wisconsin governor is coming down the wire between David Crowley and Francesca Wong. Wisconsin Democratic Congresswoman Gwen Moore, who endorsed Crowley, is calling for unity.
11: We got to give some grace to people who did not prevail because we're all in this together.
10: Crowley is holding a razor-thin lead over the Democratic Socialist Hong. In Minnesota, Lieutenant Governor Peggy Flanagan, the winner of the Democratic Senate primary, besting Representative Angie Craig, the latest victory of a progressive over the party's establishment. Republican South Carolina Senator Darlene Graham stepped closer to permanently succeeding her late brother Lindsey. She'll face off against Ralph Norman in a runoff. And crews battling a fire trying to rescue survivors from a burning passenger ferry in the tourist island of Bali. 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
15: Close to call. I'm Sue Guzman, Fox News. Minnesota and Wisconsin among several states holding primaries Tuesday. The Wisconsin gubernatorial race pitting Democratic Socialist against an establishment candidate. They are now neck and neck, as we hear from Fox's Chris DeMayo.
16: The Democratic race for Wisconsin governor is down to the wire between Democratic Socialist Francesca Hong and David Crowley. Hong likes her chances.
17: What I do know is that we are ready to keep fighting. And I feel confident.
16: The winner will face Republican Tom Tiffany in November. Progressive Lieutenant Governor Peggy Flanagan defeats Angie Craig in Minnesota's Senate primary.
18: Trump cut 15 million people off of their health care. And Michelle Tafoya said, yes, sir. Tax breaks for billionaires? Yes, sir. You betcha.
16: Former NFL sideliner reporter Michelle Tafoya, who was backed by President Trump, easily won Minnesota's Republican primary and will take on Flanagan in November. Chris DeMayo, Fox News.
15: Amy Klobuchar has won the Democratic nomination for governor of Minnesota, and Lisa Damuth defeated Trump-backed MyPillow founder Mike Lindell on the Republican side. Senator Darlene Graham has advanced to a runoff election in South Carolina.
19: I want to thank President Trump. His steadfast support and his complete and total endorsement means so much to me. He knows that I will stand with him and fight for his agenda.
15: She will face Congressman Ralph Norman in a runoff that is scheduled for August 25th. In Connecticut, centrist Democratic Governor Ned Lamont has fended off a primary challenge from progressive state representative Josh Elliott. In Alabama, Oklahoma, and Tennessee, planning to execute inmates on Thursday. First time in 16 years, three people are scheduled for execution the same day in the U.S. America's listening to Fox.
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15: Commercial shipping in the Middle East coming under increased pressure despite a possible arrangement between the U.S. and Iran. The latest from Fox Business Network's Max Gordon.
14: Iranian-backed Houthi rebels killing six after firing missiles at a ship in the Red Sea. The Yemeni government says the ship was carrying food supplies and was hit while transiting the Bab al-Mandab Strait. The Houthis, however, claim it was carrying Saudi military equipment. Meanwhile, in the Strait of Hormuz, CENTCOM says U.S. forces disabled the steering gear of a Panama-flagged cargo ship as it allegedly tried to violate the U.S. blockade on Iran. No injuries were reported. Pakistan's defense minister says Washington and Tehran may be nearing some kind of arrangement over the Strait of Hormuz. Gulf leaders hoping a lasting deal could be struck.
15: We're learning about the cloak and dagger techniques used by the Secret Service to fool Iran into thinking President Trump was returning from last month's NATO summit in Turkey aboard Air Force One. The plane took off without him over fears of an Iranian attack.
22: The Washington Post reporting that despite President Trump climbing up and boarding onto the Air Force One jumbo jet, he didn't actually take that plane. The report says that minutes later, the president was shuttled away in an airport catering truck. The president was taken to a smaller plane, an Air Force C-32A. Members of the press and other staffers from the White House were still on that Air Force One plane. White House communications director reacting to this story this week, saying, as the president has said recently, there are many enemies of America who have their sights on him. We use every tool at our disposal to address those threats.
15: That's Fox's Alex Hogan at the White House. Toyota recalling about 655,000 Camrys because of a display error that may deactivate safety indicators, including turn signals. Toyota says it plans to notify owners to bring their vehicles to a dealer to get themselves a free software update. I'm Sue Guzman. This is Fox News.
23: iHeartRadio weather, mostly cloudy tonight, warm and muggy with a low in the upper 60s. Hazy sunshine for tomorrow, a little warmer again, highs in the upper 80s. Highs in the mid-80s Thursday, slight rain chance. I'm meteorologist Mace Michaels on Twin Cities News Talk, AM 1130. Right now it's
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25: 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And will the next example of fraud be found in the Minnesota Free Student Meals Program? 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
1: iHeartRadio weather, mostly cloudy tonight, warm and muggy with a low in the upper 60s. Hazy sunshine for tomorrow, a little warmer again, highs in the upper 80s. Highs in the mid-80s Thursday, slight rain chance. I'm meteorologist Mace Michaels on Twin Cities News Talk, AM 1130. 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
9: Fox News, I'm Ted Linder. Milwaukee County Executive David Crowley has emerged the victor in the hard-fought Democratic primary for Wisconsin governor against Democratic Socialist State Representative Francesca Hong. Crowley will now face Republican Tom Tiffany in November. South Carolina Republican Senator Darlene Graham one step closer to succeeding her brother Lindsey Graham, who died last month. Fox's Mark Meredith says she advanced to a runoff primary in 2 weeks and has strong backing from the White House.
10: They wanted to see her advance to this next six-year term, but whether or not that's going to still be the case after we get through tonight and what the runoff is going to look like is going to be a big question.
9: Graham will face Ralph Norman in that runoff. In Minnesota, Senator Amy Klobuchar has won the Democratic nomination for governor. On the Republican side, MyPillow founder Mike Lindell, who was backed by President Trump, was defeated by Minnesota House Speaker Lisa Damith. 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
8: The stage for November. I'm Ted Lindner, Fox News. Minnesota and Wisconsin among some of the states holding primaries on Tuesday night. Fox's Chris DeMayo tells us about that.
9: David Crowley winning the Democratic nomination for governor in Wisconsin, defeating Democratic Socialist Francesca Hong. He'll face Republican Tom Tiffany in November. Progressive Lieutenant Governor Peggy Flanagan defeats Angie Craig in Minnesota's Senate primary.
10: Trump cut 15 million people off of their health care, and Michelle Tafoya said, yes, sir. Tax breaks for billionaires? Yes, sir, you betcha.
9: Former NFL sideline reporter Michelle Tafoya, who was backed by President Trump, easily won Minnesota's Republican primary and will take on Flanagan in November. Chris DeMayo, Fox News.
8: In South Carolina, Darlene Graham advances to the Republican special primary runoff election for U.S. Senate. This is to fill late Senator Lindsey Graham's seat for the full term. Her brother, President Trump, reacting.
11: It's great that she's doing so well, and she's a very good woman. And she's got good genetics because she's related to Lindsay, who's a real professional. So we'll see. I'm going to call her right now. She just called me.
8: The runoff, where Darlene Graham will take on Representative Ralph Norman, is set for August 25th. In the state of Connecticut, Governor Ned Lamont has won the Democratic primary, defeating State Representative Josh Elliott as the governor seeks his third term in office. Lamont, who's now 71, ran a largely comfortable campaign against Elliott, who's 41 and ran to the governor's political left. Lamont will face Republican State Senator Ryan Fazio in the general election in November. At least two people dead as powerful storms hit the Midwest. A four-year-old killed when a tree fell on a home in Geneva Township, Indiana, and one person died when floodwaters prevented rescue workers from getting them to them in Roseville, Ohio. And tonight's Powerball jackpot, now worth $1 billion. 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
8: President Trump flying aboard Air Force One on Tuesday as details emerged of a secret aircraft switch last month in Turkey. Fox's Jared Halpern.
23: Video shows President Trump boarding the older, light blue-colored Air Force One in Ankara, Turkey last month after the NATO summit. But the Washington Post reports the president secretly was ferried by a catering truck off that aircraft to a nearby plane, unknown to the traveling press corps and several administration officials. The move, the report says, was made amid a credible threat from Iran. The White House has not confirmed those events and at the time said the newer Air Force One was flown to England as part of a troop visit. President Trump boarded the new aircraft in England for the final leg back to Washington. At the White House, Jared Halpern, Fox News.
8: The president says he slipped away from Air Force One in Turkey because advisors wanted him on a different plane due to the threat. A military veteran on his way home after spending more than 4 years in a Russian prison, Fox's Molly Line.
24: President Trump posting on True Social that he spoke with the Russian President Vladimir Putin personally on this issue and helped to bring former U.S. Marine Robert Gilman home, quote, that he was released very much on a humanitarian basis. We appreciate this decision and the fact that Russia asked for no one in return. No exchange took place. The 32-year-old American is on a State Department aircraft along with his mother and a medical team making a swift journey back to the United States, first to Andrews Air Force Base in Washington, D.C., then ultimately on to Texas, where severe health concerns will be addressed.
8: Gilman had been in jail for allegedly beating a police officer and for attacking prison officials, but his family's disputed the charges. The veteran had reportedly been hospitalized in a life-threatening condition before he was released. In Alabama, Oklahoma, and Tennessee planned to execute inmates on Thursday, marking the first time in nearly 16 years that three people are set for execution on the same day in the U.S. I'm Ted Linder. This is Fox News.
9: Twin Cities weather, it's going to be warm and muggy again today. Partly cloudy, high of 87 in Minneapolis, St. Paul. Tonight, a sprinkle or two after midnight, 68 the low. Tomorrow, partly cloudy, a little cooler with a high of 82. I'm meteorologist Sean Cable on Twin Cities News Talk, AM 1130.
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0: Education expert, also author of a new book called Middle School Students Are Sneaky, But They're Not That Good. So I think you touched on it there, but at what point, I guess, do we go from, you know, that's just teasing versus actual bullying? What's the fine line?
1: So what will happen, number one thing is when somebody changes who they are. So if you have a very light, bubbly person that suddenly becomes dark and doesn't want to leave the house or has a tummy ache before the school bus is coming, that could be a telltale sign. And there's a bunch of signs. And again, we have information on our website. But the total change in demeanor, change in tone, they don't want to talk, they don't want to go anywhere, and they become isolated. So when they become isolated, that's when we get the violence. So bullying prevention is violence prevention. So when somebody feels invisible, unheard, afraid they won't be believed, that's when we turn to isolation, and that's when we get the school shooters or suicides of our youth. And, that interprets all the way into our veterans as well. So it's just a very common behavior without an interruption or intervention. It will lead to something violent.
0: Well, I'm showing my age, but back in the day, it used to be, well, just punch the bully in the nose and it will be over. But that doesn't seem to be what's recommended these days by either, parents, communities, or schools.
1: Right. And you're putting the onus on the child to take care of the problem, which is really bottom line. We are putting the onus of solving this issue on children who are still developing their brain till they're 20. So you're asking a 12-year-old to solve a problem adults are not.
0: Thanks, Pam. Pamela Gockley, bullying prevention expert. Again, the book is called Middle School Students Are Sneaky, But They're Not That Good. 20 minutes now in front of the hour on This Morning, America's First News. Coming up next, Airbnb booking hell.
2: That'll be $84.52.
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16: We all love the idea of whiter teeth. 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Sensodyne Clinical White actually

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2: Glad you could be with us. Welcome into Wednesday. It's time now for the mic drop with this morning's Mike Gavin.
3: Good morning. Well, summer vacation season is still on for much of the country. We have a couple of stories today about how that can go awry very quickly. We start in Florida, where a TikTok user named Kaylee Sticker claims that she and her friends drove 6 hours to Florida, and when they arrived, they were greeted with an unpleasant surprise. The Airbnb they booked for the trip didn't exist. In a video with nearly 1.5 million views, Kaylee explained that they booked the Airbnb 2 months ago, and the site, of course, took their money. Then when they showed up to the house, the owner said it hadn't been on the market for months. The situation left the group stranded in Florida on a 100-degree weekend. Kaylee said in a follow-up that they bit the bullet and booked another property through Airbnb, and that the company did eventually offer a full refund for the first place and to cover the price difference between the first and second places they rented. Commenters had advice, many saying only to book with Airbnb superhosts or to ditch it all together and just go back to a hotel.
2: Yeah. I think we've done two Airbnbs, but with super hosts.
3: Yeah.
2: So I haven't had any issues. But I don't understand how over the course of the 2 months since you've booked it,
3: yeah,
2: there's no communication with the host that would indicate that this thing was no longer on the market.
3: Yeah. And then do they wind up getting money for it? Who got the money, I guess, is what I want to know. Isn't the host supposed to get, they get a percentage of that money, right? Who got that money that they paid 2 months ago? I'm kind of curious.
2: Yeah. Cause you don't get the address like the last minute or something like that.
3: Right,
2: doesn't it work
3: right.
2: like that?
3: Yeah. They don't want people, I guess, cruising by or whatever. So yeah, you get it kind of like right at the last minute.
2: I don't fully understand how something like this works with 2 months with no communication with an Airbnb host.
3: Yes, it seems a little nuts. And if you're part of the anti-hotel crowd, this one is for you. A Reddit user went viral after revealing the minibar price of a bottle of water at the Mandalay Bay Hotel in Las Vegas. If you'd like to quench your thirst after a day of walking around in Vegas in the hot sun, it'll cost you an eye-popping $18. If you prefer a small coffee brewed on the in-room coffee maker, that'll run you $16, the same as a can of beer. And let's hope you're not hungry. Small can of Pringles chips is $14, and a container of nuts will require a charge of $20.
2: Wow.
3: Yeah, now I'm guessing you might like to know, Gordon, how much bourbon would cost you. I actually was able to scan the QR code on this picture and bring up the full list of prices.
2: Okay.
3: So a bourbon, 375 milliliters. I don't know how big that is. Is that like a standard size of bourbon you'd get at a liquor store or something?
2: That's half a bottle of wine.
3: Okay.
2: A bottle of wine is 750, so this is 375. This is half, the size of half a bottle of wine.
3: Yeah. $68 bourbon for 375 milliliters. Wow. Whiskey will be 70, and tequila, the priciest thing on the mini bar, $90 for 200 milliliters, even a smaller bottle.
2: Goodness.
3: $90.
2: Wow.
3: Yeah. So, I mean, and this is one of those, where if you pull it off, it's all motion sensor.
2: Yeah.
3: So if you even touch it, you're going to get charged for it. So you don't even want to breathe on it, right? You don't even want to be on the same side of the room as that thing.
2: Oh my goodness.
3: Get charged $90 for nothing.
2: Could you imagine? $18.
3: Yeah, $18 for a... There is a small bottle of water on there for $14.
2: Oh.
3: But nowhere in the picture did I see a small bottle of water. I only saw large bottles of water in the picture.
2: That is just breathtaking, man.
3: Don't get thirsty.
2: Mm. Thank you, Mike. 13 minutes now in front of the hour.
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1: Hey, welcome into Wednesday. You know this scenario. You've made it to 2 in the afternoon, and then that slump hits like a hammer. Besides a cup of caffeine, what options do you have? Experts say a perfectly planned power nap is ideal. The sweet spot for a power nap is in the range of 15 to 20 minutes. Dr. Jerry Hu, a board-certified sleep dentist at Nevada Dental Sleep in Henderson, Nevada, tells USA Today that with any nap longer than 30 minutes, deeper stages of sleep will occur and result in more grogginess because your body doesn't want to wake up. You should set your phone alarm before you close your eyes, too. Nothing can ruin a quick nap like waking up at dinner time wondering what day it is. And don't sleep too late in the day either. An early afternoon power nap can be helpful, but too late in the afternoon might set you up for difficulty sleeping at night and a never-ending cycle of poor sleep. 8 minutes now in front of the hour on This Morning. Once again, here's Nicole Murray.
0: And now, the three big things you need to know. Number one.
2: Moderate Democrat David Crowley has won the Wisconsin primary for governor, defeating Democratic Socialist Francesca Hong. Crowley will face off against Republican Congressman Tom Tiffany in November. And in Minnesota, Lieutenant Governor Peggy Flanagan won the state's Democratic Senate primary, defeating Congresswoman Angie Craig. Flanagan addressing supporters.
3: We are going to stop Donald Trump's $1 billion a day illegal war in Iran and the crushing gas and fertilizer prices.
0: Number two.
2: At least three people have been killed and more than 700,000 customers are without power as severe storms strike the Midwest. One death was in Ohio while two others were in Indiana. Ohio Governor Mike DeWine urging residents to stay off the roads.
4: I am signing a proclamation declaration of emergency for Perry County as well as Muskingum County. However, I anticipate that we will be adding counties to that list.
2: According to FlightAware, 45% of flights in and out of Chicago O'Hare International Airport were delayed yesterday, and 10% were canceled.
0: Number three.
2: President Trump has announced that a former Marine held in a Russian prison since 2022 has been released and is headed back to the United States. Trump said 32-year-old Robert Gilman from Massachusetts was freed on a humanitarian basis. Massachusetts Senator Edward Markey.
5: Unfortunately, I think it was the worsening health condition that helped to focus our government's, our State Department's attention on it. I've been trying to organize for years to keep attention on Robert Gilman.
2: The former Marine was originally sentenced on charges of assaulting a police officer while drunk. The Pentagon has formally acknowledged that U.S. military operations killed more than 150 innocent civilians and injured over 240 people last year. Three airstrikes in Yemen accounted for every casualty, the department confirmed. New reports say that ICE officers may soon be given gloves that can deliver painful electric shocks meant to gain compliance from combative individuals. CBS News says the agency plans to spend between $10 and $20 million to purchase the gloves for agents by March. Some big changes in the online dating world. Bumble has announced that it will allow men to make the first move. After years of a woman-first message rule, Bumble says many females prefer to have men start the conversation.
1: Are you among them?
2: Yeah.
1: You want the man to start the convo?
2: Yeah. Okay. Like, I want to see how interested, how much did my profile stand out? Did you like my pictures?
1: 6 minutes now in front of the hour.
6: It's for the way you look at me. Oh. Is for the only one.
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1: Thanks for being with us. A remarkable story of survival following the deadly 7.4 magnitude earthquake that struck Western Colombia Monday. CNN tells the story of Brian Osorio running out of his office in Cali, rushing home on his motorbike, but the sight of a collapsed five-story building forced him to stop. He approached the rubble and suddenly asked those around him for silence. A man's voice faintly said, "I'm here with a baby." Osorio and several others began removing debris with their hands, eventually lifting a large concrete slab so that others could reach the man and baby. Each was pulled to safety. Search and rescue operations, by the way, entered their third day today. The death toll is more than 200. For Nicole Murray and Mike Gavin, I'm Gordon Deal. 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
9: She didn't lose by much. I'm Dave Anthony, Fox News.
10: No matter who wins this primary, we're going to continue to fight for each other.
9: And it turns out Francesca Hong did not win. The socialist candidate for governor in Wisconsin lost the Democratic primary by a fraction of a percent to David Crowley, who had the backing of more moderate Democrats. Crowley will face Republican Tom Tiffany in November. But Democrats in Minnesota took a left turn, nominating a progressive for Senate.
11: Lieutenant Governor Peggy Flanagan beat moderate Congresswoman Angie Craig to win the Democratic nomination for Senate. And she will face former sports broadcaster Michelle Tafoya in the general election. Meantime, Senator Amy Klobuchar will go head-to-head with Lisa Daymuth for governor in Minnesota. Klobuchar easily won the primary, while Daymuth beat Republican Mike Lindell, who was supported by President Trump.
9: Fox's Madeline Rivera in Connecticut. A Democratic congressman was primaried out. John Larson lost to former Hartford Mayor Luke Bronin by more than 20 points. Larson's the 10th House lawmaker to lose a primary this year. Seven are Democrats. In South Carolina, Senator Darlene Graham advanced to a runoff, trying to win her own term in office after being appointed to replace her brother, late Senator Lindsey Graham. She got the most votes, but not 50%, so Graham faces the second-place finisher in the primary, Congressman Ralph Norman.
12: There's a big distinction between myself and Ralph Norman. I'm a conservative. I have conservative values. I'm willing to work hard for the people. I'm willing to earn their votes. And, we'll see other differences as the weeks go on.
9: The runoff will be August 25th. The U.S. and Iran still in a standoff over the Strait of Hormuz. President Trump told reporters last night.
13: They don't have control. We have total control. We own it. We're in a very good position.
14: The head of Iran's Supreme National Security Council said Tuesday that the strait would not reopen until the United States meets all Iranian conditions.
9: That's Fox's Trey Ingston, Tel Aviv. 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
15: Twin Cities weather, it's going to be warm and muggy again today. Partly cloudy, high of 87 in Minneapolis-St. Paul. Tonight, a sprinkle or two after midnight, 68 the low. Tomorrow, partly cloudy, a little cooler with a high of 82. I'm meteorologist Sean Cable on Twin Cities News Talk AM 1130.
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2: I'm Charles Payne, and this is the Fox News Rundown.
3: Wednesday, August 12, 2026. I'm Jared Halpern. The Trump administration is recommending fewer vaccines for young kids. We discuss the details and risk.
4: We are not anti-vaccine. We want to make sure that people have all the choices available.
5: I'm Jackie Heinrich. Lettuce, jalapenos, consumers are concerned about food safety and what they're putting in their cart. But how are the foodborne outbreaks impacting the businesses who feed Americans?
6: I don't think there was a lot of fear in the fine dining world. I didn't hear much about us not selling Caesar salads or burgers not getting lettuce on it. So I think this last one was handled properly.
7: And I'm Jason Chaffetz. I've got the final word on the Fox News Rundown.
3: Are American kids getting too many shots too early in life? President Trump thinks so.
8: Decades ago, children received only a small fraction of the vaccines required today. In those times, people were much healthier. And of course, the high rates of autism now observed did not exist.
3: The president signed an executive order Monday reducing the number of recommended protections against 11 diseases instead of 18, spacing out vaccinations and separating the MMR vaccine against measles, mumps and rubella. Both the president and Health and Human Services Secretary Robert F. Kennedy Jr. have suggested a possible link in the uptick of vaccines to a rise in autism.
9: We will examine every biologically plausible hypothesis and leave no legitimate scientific question unexplored.
3: For decades, medical and scientific consensus has concluded there is no link between vaccines and autism. Physicians in the administration argue the new research and recommendations are intended to restore trust.
4: There has been lots of discussion at HHS over the past year and a half regarding the cumulative effects of all the vaccines.
3: Dr. Stephanie Herodopoulos is the principal deputy assistant secretary for health at HHS and the Director of National Health Communications in the Office of the Surgeon General.
4: They're taking a fresh look. There are 11 vaccines now that are well established that is not changed for children and adolescents. Those should continue, but we really need to think broadly why so many new ones since 1980 that has exploded. And so I do appreciate that they are taking a fresh look. Look, all of these vaccines will be available to the American people. This is now just giving choices to parents and empowering them with knowledge, with shared decision and informed consent, with risk, benefits, ingredients, and adverse effects. I do believe the American public do need that full transparency at this point. As you know, during COVID, there was a lot of probably problems with misinformation on both sides. And here we are trying to get the trust back to Americans, give parents that trust so we don't see outbreaks in the future. So we really need to gain the trust. And this is a giant step in the right direction that Secretary Kennedy and President Trump has ushered to the finish line with the executive order.
3: You mentioned parental choice. Obviously, I want to talk about kind of what this executive order is and what it isn't. So if my child's pediatrician disagrees with these new schedules, wants to keep what was in place, does the pediatrician have the option to do that and make that recommendation to parents?
4: We live in a free country, and we always have. The parents now have the power of more knowledge to make those decisions for what they think is best for their child. Look, all these vaccines will still be paid for by Medicaid and CHIP program and VCP, Vaccine Children's Program. That ability and having access to all of the vaccines will maintain. Your pediatrician, with shared decision, talking about the informed consent of the risks, parents can then make the decision of what they think. And the different buckets, these are recommended you should get, these are recommended with shared decision, and if you are high risk, these are the vaccines you should get. They will all still be available. That is not going away.
3: And it doesn't change what's available to the pediatricians to recommend to parents.
4: That's right. In fact, there's more choices, because what President Trump said is he'd like to see the single antigen MMR coming out eventually, like we used to. I remember as a family medicine physician and mother of three, I gave that flexibility back in the early 2000s and late 1990s to my patients when I was in residency and medical school. If they wanted to pull it apart, we could. And that got them over the hump with vaccine hesitancy. We had the ability to do that. But after 2008, Merck decided that, you know, they were not producing the single antigen MMR. So now they actually will, when it's available, more flexibility on getting them over the hump. I recommend children get the measles, rubella, and mumps vaccine, whether they do it single dose or they do it all together.
3: The president and you have talked about, you know, splitting up that MMR into three single doses. One, that's not available currently in the country, right? So do you expect that to change? And if so, how long before that option is available? And will it cost more? In other words, are you going to have to pay for like three doctor's visits instead of the one?
4: Yeah, I don't know how long it'll take it to get it to scale for domestic production, but just having that decision on the table to move forward in that direction, I don't know how long it could take. It could take years. So what we need to let parents know now is that the MMR vaccine is available. In the future, the single antigens will be. As far as costs go, more children's visits possible, but we are definitely not going to change that the Medicaid, CHIP, and VCP are paying for those vaccines.
3: As a physician, do you have confidence in the current MMR vaccine?
4: Well, as a physician, I gave it many times to my patients, but I would tell you there were patients that were disappointed when the MMR became combined because they wanted to get the single doses. And so having that option back would be better. The MMR is a live attenuated vaccine, which means it has a live virus and it's been weakened. And not everybody is eligible to get this vaccine. If you are immunosuppressed or have cancer and on cancer treatments, you cannot take it. So, and if you're pregnant, you cannot take it. It's not recommended. But, if this gets some parents over the hump to get their children vaccinated, especially for measles, like we see the measles outbreak now, then I think in the future that is a plus to have the option and the flexibility.
3: You talk about vaccine hesitancy. I'm interested kind of on your take on that. You are sort of describing this new schedule as a way to potentially combat vaccine hesitancy. Is that one of the goals? And how big a worry is that at HHS, this vaccine hesitancy? I don't know how new a phenomenon it is, but you've mentioned, obviously, we've seen in some areas a new outbreak of measles and things like that.
4: I think that COVID didn't help. I think that we need to regain the trust of the American people. We are not anti-vaccine. We want to make sure that people have all the choices available and that we get them to the point where we do have herd immunity. Right now with measles, herd immunity is at 95%. We're at 92.5%. We would love to get it back to 95%. If we can get people to get the vaccine. So this is a bull of thought on doing that. But we also embedded with this EO is, for more research, we need to do randomized controlled trials against placebo with longitudinal studies and seeing what the cumulative effects of the vaccines are. We have a right to know that. And I think parents do too. And that is hopefully in the future that the task force that's assigned in HHS will do that and find the best trials to bring the research at NIH.
3: Is this a way to kind of restart those conversations at school district levels and kind of rethink what they are requiring students to have before they can enroll in school?
4: I think that each state and district should come up with what they think is best for them. Each state, that's why I'm a federalist at heart. We have that autonomy to do that. I think, though, that we can give the recommendations on the federal level, pared down, and states see to it as they feel for what works best for them.
0: Obviously, in the day or so since this was announced, we have heard from the pharmaceutical companies that these vaccines are well studied. They are well tested. Is that not the case? Is there an sort of gulf in the understanding of some of these vaccines and what the potential side effects are? Are they understudied?
4: Well, there are no randomized controlled trials for them against placebo, and there are no trials that have the cumulative effects of all of the vaccines that we have now compared to 1990. So I think that there should be a fresh look at that at this point. Compared to other peer nations, we need to relook what we're doing here in the United States.
0: I know the EO itself doesn't really talk about this link to autism. It's something that the president wants investigated, as something that Secretary Kennedy has certainly talked about as well, kind of suggesting there could be a potential link here. Is that still an open-ended question in your view, in sort of the medical consensus view that there could be a link between autism and vaccines, given that, you know, obviously there's been a lot of pushback on that idea and that suggestion from a lot of, you know, your medical colleagues and other health organizations?
4: For many years, the medical establishment has pushed back on that idea, and I understand why. We definitely don't want to create hysteria, and we don't want to cause diminished public trust in vaccines. We do understand that vaccines save lives, but there has been an explosion of autism in our country, and I think we should understand why. I am not saying that vaccines are causing that, but we need to study the whys. And Dr. Bhattacharya and Secretary Kennedy have pledged their time and their money and their expertise and the researchers to figure out the whys. I believe autism is multifactorial causes, not just one.
0: You mentioned COVID. Is that also that suggestion also a contributor to some of that vaccine hesitancy that you say has kind of increased over the last few years, especially since COVID?
4: Well, I think whenever you have a vaccine that has been pushed upon the people with extreme, unfortunately, ramifications, that it does hinder some trust. And I think that for the very young who are healthy and not at risk, having that obligatory vaccine does not make sense. And we are talking about the childhood vaccine specifically. I mean, if a child had asthma or underlying health issues, I could maybe understand, but not overarching everyone.
0: Now that this EO is out with a new recommended vaccine schedule, what conversation should parents be having with their pediatricians?
4: Well, I think that you come in and you go to your annual physical. Look, this is very topical. What happens around this time a year? Kids are going back to school and they need to get their annual physicals. And hopefully they are doing that, because there's so many wonderful things that can happen at the physician's visit. And you could understand they're getting their sports physical exams and they're getting ready for school. So physicians should be talking about anticipatory guidance. That means for each appropriate age, what things are good for health and what things you really should avoid to harm the health. And of course, talk about primary prevention with vaccines. That is what is happening this time of year around the nation.
0: Really appreciate your time helping us understand this EO, and more importantly, kind of what it does and what conversations now need to get underway.
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25: Good morning. It's Wednesday, August 12th, 2026. I'm Ted Lindner. This is the Fox News Rundown. On Tuesday night, South Carolina Republican Senator Darlene Graham got one step closer to succeeding her brother, Lindsey Graham, who died last month. Fox's Mark Meredith says she advanced to a runoff primary in 2 weeks and has strong backing from President Trump in the White House.
2: They wanted to see her advance to this next six-year term, but whether or not that's going to still be the case after we get through tonight and what the runoff is going to look like is going to be a big question.
25: Meantime, also on Tuesday night, Connecticut Governor Ned Lamont winning the Democratic primary, defeating State Representative Josh Elliott as the governor seeks his third term in office. Lamont, who's now 71, ran a largely comfortable campaign against Elliott, who's 41 and ran to the governor's political left. Lamont will now face Republican State Senator Ryan Fazio in the general election this coming November. Progressive scoring another Democratic primary win as Minnesota's Lieutenant Governor Peggy Flanagan won the Democratic Senate primary, defeating centrist U.S. Representative Angie Craig. Amy Klobuchar has won the Democratic nomination for governor of Minnesota. And Lisa Daymuth defeated Trump-backed MyPillow founder Mike Lindell on the Republican side. President Trump taking extraordinary measures to avoid a potential threat from Iran last month. Fox's Jared Halpern has more details on this from the White House.
5: There's been no denial from White House officials of a Washington Post report detailing a secret flight President Trump took out of Turkey last month amid serious concerns of an assassination plot by Iran. Despite boarding the traditional Air Force One in Ankara following a NATO summit, the newspaper reports the president was covertly moved to a smaller aircraft concealed by a catering truck on the runway. Reporters traveling with the president were not informed, and some White House staff also remained aboard Air Force One. President Trump did fly the newer Qatari-gifted Air Force One Tuesday for the Patriot Games in Ohio. At the White House, Jared Halpern, Fox News.
25: Commercial shipping in the Middle East is coming under increased pressure despite possible arrangements between the U.S. and Iran. Fox Business Network's Max Gordon has more details on this for us this morning.
6: Iranian-backed Houthi rebels killing six after firing missiles at a ship in the Red Sea. The Yemeni government says the ship was carrying food supplies and was hit while transiting the Bab al-Mandab Strait. The Houthis, however, claim it was carrying Saudi military equipment. Meanwhile, in the Strait of Hormuz, CENTCOM says U.S. forces disabled the steering gear of a Panama-flagged cargo ship as it allegedly tried to violate the U.S. blockade on Iran. No injuries were reported. Pakistan's defense minister says Washington and Tehran may be nearing some kind of arrangement over the Strait of Hormuz. Gulf leaders hoping a lasting deal could be struck.
25: As the conflict continues to rage on, Iran has refused to back down on demands that the U.S. end its blockade of Iranian ports, as well as lifting sanctions on the Islamic Republic and fulfill other conditions before Tehran will consider reopening the Strait of Hormuz. The Perseid meteor shower is back, and the U.S. may have a pretty good view. Fox's Tanya J. Powers has more details on this.
7: Peak viewing for this summer's Perseid meteor shower will be tonight into Thursday morning, with promising viewing conditions for the northern hemisphere. NASA says as many as 50 to 100 meteors per hour may be visible under ideal conditions, while the American Meteor Society says about 30 to 50 meteors per hour could be seen from rural areas. Star watchers on planet Earth have been taking in this meteor shower for more than 2,000 years. This year's event coincides with some other big celestial happenings: a total solar eclipse across Spain, Iceland, and Greenland, and a six-planet parade. Tanya J. Powers, Fox News.
25: You have your Powerball tickets for tonight's drawing. It's the biggest jackpot Powerball has seen in the year 2026. The jackpot for tonight has hit $1 billion. Good luck if you are playing. And you may have to take your smart glasses off when heading into court. New details on this morning for us from Fox's Evan Brown.
8: Smart glasses, including those made by Meta, are also equipped with cameras, and that is a no-go in many courtrooms. New York State in July enacted a prohibition of smart glasses in courts, saying the devices violate state laws about surreptitiously recording people. The city of Philadelphia did it too. In a California court where Mark Zuckerberg himself appeared wearing the glasses, the judge had to make Zuckerberg promise not to record. Federal courts are enacting similar bans, and now courts in both England and Wales have made the same rule that anyone wearing Meta's smart glasses in court would have them confiscated. Evan Brown, Fox News.
25: And Barbie and Ken are lifelike? Fox's Lisa Brady explains in this Fox House Call for Health.
0: Researchers find recent Barbie and Ken dolls offer more realistic body proportions. They looked at the measurements of the Fashionista line of Barbies, which include the standard, petite, curvy, and tall Barbie. The measurements were compared to adults ages 18 to 35. Researchers say both Barbie and Ken's measurements are much more realistic today, especially with waist-to-hip and chest-to-waist measurements now falling within the normal range for key female body proportions. House Call for Health, I'm Lisa Brady. Fox News.
25: And there you go on this Wednesday morning, August 12th, 2026. I'm Ted Lindner, and this is the Fox News Rundown.
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8: 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And he said, I'll shoot you. And I yelled for help again. And he shot me.
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5: Fox News, I'm CJ Pop. An establishment Democrat defeats his far-left Democratic Socialist challenger in the Wisconsin primary for governor.
6: Milwaukee County Executive David Crowley beat Francesca Hong by less than a percentage point. Establishment Democrats are certainly celebrating this win. They were afraid that a Hong victory would essentially hand the GOP the keys to the governor's mansion in November.
5: Fox's Madeline Rivera. Crowley takes on the Republican Tom Tiffany. And the race for U.S. Senator in Minnesota.
7: Progressive Lieutenant Governor Peggy Flanagan defeats Angie Craig in Minnesota's Senate primary. Former NFL sideline reporter Michelle Tafoya, who was backed by President Trump, easily won Minnesota's Republican primary and will take on Flanagan in November.
5: Fox's Chris DeMeo. Interim South Carolina Senator Darlene Graham reaches a runoff against Congressman Ralph Norman for her late brother's Senate seat. 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
1: Americans are on edge as people continue to get sick from the food they're eating. The FDA is expanding its investigation into the Cyclospora outbreak. Nationwide, thousands of cases have been reported. Hundreds have been hospitalized, and some cases have even turned fatal. The parasite can cause stomach cramps, nausea, fatigue, weight loss, and other health problems, and many are taking precautionary steps.
2: I'm going to stay away from the, you know, any kind of vegetables at, you know, restaurants and stuff like that, but yeah, just try to watch what we're eating, make sure we're washing everything.
1: Just as consumers started to learn how to avoid this, salmonella outbreak was linked to jalapeno peppers, which has sickened hundreds and hospitalized dozens. And the FDA is investigating an outbreak involving eggs that were produced in Texas and were shipped to grocery stores. So with all of this concern over the food supply, do we know what's safe to buy at the grocery store and what's safe to order at a restaurant?
3: If you get an alert about something like this, we, in this case, lettuce or jalapeno, or we automatically go to our, we have a centralized buyer in New Jersey.
1: David Burke is an internationally celebrated chef and restaurateur. He operates 18 restaurants and oversees a growing brand of products. You can also see him on American Kitchen, streaming now on Fox Nation.
3: He buys all the food, all the chefs order food from, if they send their orders to him, he goes out, negotiates prices, delivery. So we get to him right away. He finds out the source. In fact, any of it comes through our restaurant chain.

0: channels or even through, you know, the Northeast, or we're in Florida now, and we try to contain it if we had that problem. In this case, and then we double check everything we've got, we track it back to the source. And our source doesn't line up with the sources or the farms or the co-ops in which the product has started or been farmed, we're in the clear. We educate the staff, we educate our public. In the case of lettuce, the last one, we didn't get a lot of, I don't think we got a lot of pushback. I don't think there was a lot of fear in the fine dining world. I didn't hear much about us not selling Caesar salads or burgers not getting lettuce on it. So I think this last one was handled properly. They found out where it was coming from, isolated who really bought most of those crops and batches and what companies were buying it. So, but in general, I think they do a pretty good job of keeping us safe.
1: How long does the hangover from a news story like this happen before people are no longer asking themselves, is it safe to eat these products again? Do you have to do sort of a messaging campaign to say, hey, this has been contained, we were not affected, come dine with us?
0: I don't know that we have to do that. I think that it depends on how big of an outbreak it is. Eggs or, you know, if it's cheeses or if it's, it depends on the products. You know, if it's chicken, you know what I mean? People are, I think they're educated enough and the news is pretty good on helping guide them. But yes, I think it's important for us to let the staff know. I mean, I think people might, they might stay away from certain things like seed oils for a while based on health and what they're reading about, and people start getting, the educated people are, they'll tell us that, and they'll ask the right questions, and that kind of forces our hand a little bit. And we started making french fries with tallow a few months back because people didn't want anything fried in seed oils, and so we switched, and I gotta tell you, what a great idea. It tastes better, costs a little more, but the product's better, and it's more natural.
1: There's a lot of emphasis these days on buying local. I guess the sort of mentality is that if you're buying something from a local farm, you're maybe not going to be affected by a product that is being brought in from another country in, you know, mass amounts and disseminated to distributors and grocery stores and other hospitality places, schools, hospitals, that kind of thing. But is that buying local a false sense of security when you're dealing with a pathogen that is, you know, can't wash off cyclospora, for instance?
0: I think buying local has more to do with supporting the local, getting the freshest you possibly can, something that wasn't picked, in the case of lettuce, wasn't picked a week ago, and putting a tractor trailer across country. I think maybe sometimes a bigger company has more security in place and more safety than perhaps a local farm. You know, like I said, some chefs like to see bugs on their lettuce or bugs, you know, because it shows that it's organic and natural. But a customer doesn't want to see that. But, you know, a chef loves to see that because, you know, it's Mother Nature at work, right? A ladybug, but it's not what the customer wants to see. So I think buying local has its advantages and disadvantages. One of the disadvantages sometimes is supply runs short, so you don't have what you need on the menu consistently for a bigger restaurant, you know, so you're changing. And I think you need to use a little bit of both. I think that the systems that the government has in place for watching the health and safety of Americans eating is pretty good. I mean, if you look at all the food and all the people we're feeding on a daily basis, you don't really see that many outbreaks. And when they do come, I'm happy that they report quickly and they contain it.
1: In your mind, are these outbreaks happening more frequently, or is there any change from recent history? Is there an uptick?
0: I don't hear about it more frequently. I think it's actually less frequent than in my career than I remember. I think that there's on the large scale, coming from the farm or from the, you know, something that was developed either in the soil or the water from the farm, in this case, or in a chicken farm or salmonella or any of those things that might come from bad fish or meat. I think there's very educated chefs and kitchen managers and restaurateurs now, and the purveyors that are bringing stuff to the smaller restaurants that have an idea of what's going on. I mean, you can't really tell by looking at lettuce what had happened lately, but when it comes to proteins, fish, meat, poultry, you can see, smell, you can identify problems ahead of time.
1: What can people do who hear about this either through their social media or their local news and have questions about how they can keep themselves safe? What is sort of the best line of defense for, you know, a mom trying to feed her children?
0: I think communication. It's okay for a mom or a dad or a consumer to go into a supermarket and ask questions. There's also all kinds of communication groups in certain counties and towns and this and that. Go ask your chef. You know what I mean? I think eating in local restaurants, not chain restaurants, we get a better answer from chef or manager on where something comes from and what are they doing to ensure that it is safe. You know, if we had to pull lettuce off for a couple of days, a certain type of lettuce, it doesn't really affect our menu because there's so many varieties. But I think that the you know, asking questions and communicating, something wrong with that. People like it. You get to know who you're dealing with. You know, it's okay to go to the market and ask questions. They might say, hey, try some arugula instead of romaine lettuce for a little while and let it blow over. But, you know, it's always better to be safe. But knowledgeable is good, too.
1: It's important to remember, you know, there are real people on the other end of these things, and someone can just ask the chef. And we did today, and I'm glad we had a chance to talk to you. Chef David Brick, thank you so much.
0: Have a nice day. Thank you.
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15: Things are pretty quiet this morning. Eastbound 494 has roadwork closing the entrance ramp from Lindale until August 27th. Eastbound 394 has roadwork closing the entrance ramp from Louisiana. Crosstown Highway is looking pretty good in both directions. I'm Brittany Cohen, and that's your latest total traffic.
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19: Sue Guzman, Milwaukee Democratic County Executive David Crowley declared the winner over self-proclaimed Democratic Socialist Francesca Hong in the Milwaukee governor's race. Hong addressed his supporters Tuesday night.
20: No matter who wins this primary, we're going to continue to fight for each other. We are going to collectively reject despair. And we are going to unite.
19: Representative Tom Tiffany won on the Republican side. South Carolina Republican Senator Darlene Graham inching closer to permanently succeeding her brother Lindsey, who died last month. Graham had the support of President Trump and will face Representative Ralph Norman in a runoff. And Russia has released a U.S. Marine veteran who had been in prison for more than 4 years following reports that Robert Gilman was gravely ill and at risk of dying behind bars. 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
1: In Major League Baseball Tuesday, the Blue Jays beat the Red Sox 5-3. After winning 9 in a row, Boston has now dropped their last 4 games. The Yankees with a 4-1 victory over the Mariners, and the Cubs defeated the Nationals 8-6. In the NFL, Bears safety Kobe Bryant is expected to miss 4 to 6 months of action after undergoing knee surgery Tuesday. The 27-year-old suffered an injury in practice last week. And the Vikings have named Kyler Murray their starting quarterback. Murray signed a 1-year deal with Minnesota after his release from the Cardinals this offseason. That's your sports on the Fox News Rundown. Tony Genualdo, Fox News.
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3: You know, one of the things that I've learned, everybody's a grifter. Everybody's full of crap. Everybody is using Caitlin Clark for their own gain. Oh, only you all are using Caitlin Clark for your own gain. Sophie Cunningham is literally being attacked, not necessarily on the court, maybe on the court, because one of Bijonet's teammates said, great trans foul, so that makes it political, and of course that makes it more than just a foul in a basketball game. But it pissed off the woke gas bags over at Sports Illustrated, who claimed Sophie getting clobbered by Carrington was a bitter taste of karma. WNBA's the best, man. It is broken. It is cracked in half. It's not a hairline fracture. It is a freaking clean break. That's what it is. And if you don't know it, you haven't been paying attention. For OutKick's Don't At Me, I'm Dan Dockich, and this is Fox News Rundown.
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14: Wisconsin Democrats say no to a socialist.
7: I'm Dave Anthony, Fox News. Francesca Hong, who led in the polls, lost in the primary for governor, beaten by a Democrat who had dropped out of the race last month and then got back in, David Crowley, who was endorsed by outgoing Governor Tony Evers.
14: This was not the outcome that many had predicted. Milwaukee County Executive David Crowley beat Francesca Hong by less than a percentage point. Establishment Democrats are certainly celebrating this win. They were afraid that a Hong victory would essentially hand the GOP the keys to the governor's mansion in November. Hong had faced scrutiny over previous social media posts. Crowley will now take on Republican Tom Tiffany in November.
7: Fox's Madeline Rivera. A progressive did win in Minnesota. Lieutenant Governor Peggy Flanagan nominated for Senate after beating Congresswoman Angie Craig by 20 points.
15: Trump cut 15 million people off of their health care, and Michelle Tafoya said, yes, sir.
7: Tafoya, a former TV sportscaster, won the Republican Senate primary. Senate Amy Klobuchar won the Democratic primary for Minnesota governor and will take on Lisa DeMuth, who defeated Trump-backed Republican Mike Lindell. The senator the president supported in South Carolina took a step toward being on the November ballot. Darlene Graham, who's running to replace her late brother Lindsey as the GOP Senate nominee.
16: I know he's looking down right now, smiling, though, so that gives me peace, but it's difficult.
7: Appointed to finish his term, Senator Graham finished first in the primary, but did not get 50%, so she'll face Congressman Ralph Norman in a GOP runoff in 2 weeks. In Connecticut, a Democratic congressman lost. John Larson, the 10th House lawmaker, primaried out this year. Luke Bronin beat Larson by 22 points. In the Iran standoff, President Trump keeps insisting U.S. controls the Strait of Hormuz shipping. He also reacted to reports he made a stealthy exit, switching planes at the NATO summit in Turkey last year.
17: They wanted me to do it, so I do it. I do what they say.
7: It was actually last month he left.
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23: Starting your morning off right. A new way of talk. A new way of understanding. Because we're in this together. This is your morning show with Michael Del Jordan.
24: 7 minutes after the hour. Good morning and welcome to Wednesday, August the 12th, the year of our Lord, 2026. What's on everybody's mind? Primary results. I guess we could write a few headlines. The Empire, the Democrat Party Empire strikes back. There'd be one headline. The other could be Francesca Hong Hong Hong. She's been gone so long. She's gone, gone, gone, gone, gone. Which really begs the question, are these weaponized polls or just, as usual, very inaccurate? Now, here's what the polling said heading in. I'm trying to think. The most recent would have been August 4th and 5th. Had Hong leading by 18%. Marquette University in late July had her leading by 22%. The same PPP poll that had her slipping from 20 to 18, well, was completely off. It is David Crowley who wins it. 313,000 votes was the last snapshot I took. I can't remember. 95% of the votes tallied. And Crowley was at 313,312. A little over 3,000 back was Hong at 310,000. So very close race, but Crowley is the projected winner of the Democratic primary in the state of Wisconsin. It's interesting to look at the Republican side. Tiffany bringing in 465,948 votes. Now, I realize he's not contested, but in this primary, almost as many Republicans showed up. So obviously these Hong supporters are going to have to almost 100% get behind Crowley if he's to have any chance in the general election in November. So with all of these, there's the primary analysis, but then there is the general election view. And again, from August, and the election won't be until November. I know the Atlantic, and I thought it was, you know, timing's everything, right? The Atlantic story the morning after the establishment Democrat Party strikes back, especially in Wisconsin, is Dems can't laugh off woke any longer. Now, I don't even know what they define as woke. What is woke too far? Personally, waking up this morning, I can't get any more woke. I can't be any more heartbroken or shocked than Massachusetts. Abortion on demand all the way up till birth. That's life and death. That's barbaric. That is really America at its sickest. But I presume in terms of woke, stop with the transgender, what the WNBA is allowing right now. Stop. It's Ichabod. But I don't know. I mean, I don't know how far it can go. There is a quote today from El Sayed. As the Lions are getting ready to play their first preseason game, tomorrow night or Friday night. I can't remember which it was. I think it's tomorrow night. I'll peek real quick. I'm my own producer today. Yeah, tomorrow night, play the Bengals. As the Lions prepare for their first preseason game, Abdul Al-Sayed is bashing football as he's bashing the rest of America. I'm going to play in Sounds of the Day the worst quote. But I mean, how smart is it to be bashing football as toxic masculinity the night before the Lions take the field for the first time in Michigan? Could that be woke too far? I mean, we're all going to kind of kick around and try to figure out what is woke too far. Is socialism woke too far? Is Islamist philosophies woke too far? There's another great story. In fact, I got to be honest with you. Everything is upside down for me. Yes, I'm interested in how Francesca Hong fared, and she lost. And the polls are clearly weaponized or inaccurate. I was interested in Darlene Graham, and she's in a runoff with Representative Ralph Norman. Beyond that, everything that you would think are the least important stories, I find the most fascinating. Like homicides fall 17% in big cities. When will the left wake up to, wow, this whole us versus them, we fraternity on the left that we're in inner cities. Well, how is the left that panders to you election after election taking care of you? Are you any less homeless? Any less broke? Any less hopeless? I can tell you this, you're a hell of a lot more safe thanks to Donald Trump. Homicides down 17% in big cities. Donald Trump's not safe. He's having to switch planes to sneak out of places. But you're safer. There's a great story. Listen, inflation is not that hard to figure out. I saw a video early this week of Rand Paul. He went and toured Fort Knox. You know what? I think all of America should go tour Fort Knox. You ought to look at gold, the standard. Physically go underground and look at it. Because for 50 years, we've just detached from it. And that's what has made your dollar worth so little and buy so less. You can't keep printing money without creating inflation. When you spend what you don't have and then you just print, well, you pretty much make the dollar worth 28%. So printing away as we have, inflation that has, I mean, I was telling my son this story the other day. I had bought a BMW and I can't remember what it was back then. I think it was a 318. Or something. I can't remember the exact numbers. It's like 20 cars ago. And I remember I paid $23,000 for this. No, it was $23,000 and I paid 19. Brand new. Best car I ever had. I don't know why I ever got rid of it. It was the car I was driving when I met Andrew and we were dating. I remember trading it in and got $1,000 more than I paid for it new. And it was like a year and a half later. Dumb move, but I did it. And I thought, wow, what a great car. I would have driven it forever. I drove it for a year and a half and I traded in and made $1,000. BMW paid me $1,000 to drive that car for a year and a half. And that car today is almost $60,000. Now, I know there's a lot of technology changes. This is why cars are going to total all of these different sensors. One little fender bender that used to be $2,500 to fix now can total an expensive car by the time you replace all those sensors if they're damaged. But yeah, I mean, I get that, but $60,000. How much of that is inflation? A lot of it. Well, as things inflate, they cost more. So the same meal that we used to go out as a family of five and pay $50 for is now $120. And then the same 20% tip on $50 that was $10 is now $30. Never mind, you can go into a fast food restaurant. They have you taking your own order. And they still want a tip. It's unbelievable. Everybody wants to do less and be tipped and at the higher inflation rate. I mean, I don't know how long we're all going to experience this and never talk about it. But the story in the video that's gone viral is a Shake Shack at an airport where the person comes up, orders their shakes, and then the screen asks them for, do you want a tip? And they said, no. And so the guy comes over and he goes, oh, you don't want a tip? No. Oh, and he hits the button and the price changes and it adds 50 cents. Like, no matter what, you're going to tip. Or if you're not going to tip, and never mind if we've earned the tip, we're going to charge you for it. I mean, I love, the other one is from The Hill, Hollywood. Have you noticed how quiet Hollywood is this midterm? They're not on board with all the socialists. They're not on board with all the wokists. Everybody, not a peep, not even a peep out of De Niro. Have stars finally rethought speaking out on politics? I mean, it's like all the little stories for me today. Now, I did care, and I know you care. Did this crazy hong that wants to cancel Valentine's Day and things, is that going too woke and too far? Is no cops, no prisons too woke, too far? I don't know, but they went too far in Wisconsin.
3: Don't mess with my giblet.
24: But, you know, I mean, it's just like, you know, in asking the question about the polls, how could she be in the polls up 22% and then lose on election day? But nobody showed up? We all know how inaccurate polls are. That's why we've all turned to the betting for the best glimpse. But, you know, I just wanted to remind everybody today in our thought for the day, there is no better glimpse than actual election results. And so when you see El Sayed with only 20 to 25% turnout, only winning by a couple of thousand, and that was with a third candidate in the race, it doesn't look good for him in the general. And in the case of Francesca Hong, it didn't look good for her in the primary. She's out. Darlene Graham in a runoff. Well, we surround ourselves with very smart people. John Decker, who, by the way, had a delicious chicken Caesar wrap and a fancy Italian dessert on Air Force One yesterday.
3: You sending pics again?
24: He sent the menu.
3: Yeah.
24: And he flew the new plane, so I can confirm that. But he will, he'll be joining us with all the primary election results. I don't think the least of which is Hong is gone, would be the third headline. Rory O'Neill will be joining us. Senior contributor David Zanotti will have some analysis on this and more throughout the morning. But if you're just waking up, everybody wants to know, did that nut in Wisconsin win? No, she lost narrowly. So the establishment Democrats have struck back in Wisconsin, and Darlene Graham is in a runoff. 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Kids are headed back to college. Don't forget, get an extra bottle because they'll steal yours. 20 minutes after the hour, we come back. Top five stories of the day. Remember, one chance to live this Wednesday, August the 12th, 2026. One chance to understand it together, understand it better together, because we're all in this together. This is your day. This is your morning show.
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32: Just before midnight on Saturday, February 19th, 2005, Danielle Imbo and her friend Richard Patrone left a crowded Philadelphia bar. 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
32: Those same questions frustrated law enforcement. The FBI called it murder for hire.
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36: 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One of them was the target. The other one was wrong place, wrong time.
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1: Regarding the Wisconsin governor's race, mm-hmm. is it safe to say that Francesca was hung out to dry? Have a great day.
2: Hung out to dry. Democrat establishment strikes back. I should say Democrat empire strikes back. The favorite to win Wisconsin's Democratic primary for governor has lost in an upset. Tammy Trujillo has the story.
3: Democratic Socialist Francesca Hong was favored to win Tuesday's race, but multiple outlets are now projecting that she's been narrowly defeated by moderate Democrat David Crowley. The latest polls give Crowley a 3,000-vote lead over Hong. Crowley will now face Republican Tom Tiffany in the November general election. Crowley's a Milwaukee County executive who had the backing of retiring Governor Tony Evers, who had argued that Crowley offered the best chance of delivering in November. I'm Tammy Trujillo.
2: NBC News projects Republican Senator Darlene Graham, sister of Lindsey Graham, will face Congressman Ralph Norman in South Carolina's Republican Senate primary runoff.
4: Most importantly, I want to thank the Republican voters of South Carolina for having confidence in me.
5: Darlene Graham was appointed to the seat after the passing of her brother, Senator Lindsey Graham. She has the backing of President Trump.
4: I look forward to the next 2 weeks meeting with you, listening to your concerns, and telling you more about me and my conservative values.
5: NBC projects neither Graham or Norman will have the necessary 50% plus one vote to avoid a party runoff that's set for August 25th. I'm Scott Carr.
2: Well, 24 hours ago, we were warning about these storms. Now at least three people are dead after dangerous storms have swept across the Midwest.
6: Two of the deaths were in Indiana. A four-year-old boy was killed when a tree fell on his home, and another person was killed in a house explosion believed to be storm-related. The third death was reported in Ohio. I'm Mark Mayfield.
2: Former President Barack Obama, because all former presidents just never go away, is turning the page with his latest endeavor, host of a literature-focused podcast.
7: Tell me something good.
8: President Obama will host a great book that's presented by Audible and Higher Ground Productions, the media company launched by the former first couple. The project, which premieres September 24th on Audible, will feature six episodes where Obama focuses on books, including The Fire Next Time by James Baldwin, Marilyn Robinson's Gilead, and All the Pretty Horses by Cormac McCarthy. The former president posted on social media, at a time when fewer people are able to sit down with a book, it's important to remember the joy and power that can come from reading. I'm Michael Kastner.
2: Well, I don't want to bore you with Inside Nashville drama, but Taylor Swift is set to be inducted into the Nashville Songwriters Hall of Fame. That's something after Nashville and Taylor Swift parted ways so ugly. The Grammy-winning singer will be inducted into the Hall of Fame, becoming the youngest writer ever to receive the honor at 36. She was elected into the Contemporary Songwriter Artist category, an accolade that came after she was inducted into the Songwriters Hall of Fame in New York in June, at which she became the youngest female writer to ever join that hall. A date for the ceremony has not yet been set. In sports, Cardinals shut out the Phillies 2-0. Tigers outslugged the Guardians 6-4. Pirates lost 2-0 to the Marlins. Reds 5-4 over the White Sox. Angels won 3-2 over the Rangers. D-backs lost 3-2 to the Rockies and the Rays, 12-7 over the A's. Padres pounded the Brewers 11-2, helping the Cubs. And the Dodgers 5-4 over the Royals. Birthdays today, tennis champ Pete Sampras, 55. Rapper Sir Mix-a-Lot, 63. And if it's your birthday, happy birthday. So glad you were born.
9: 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And my morning show is your morning show with my buddy, Michael DelGiorno.
2: Did you hear that? 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

0: started as a simple radio show has become a secret society of nuts. To the talkback line we go. On your morning show.
1: Give me a nut!
0: With Michael Del Jordan.
2: Well, good morning, crew.
1: That's a nut.
2: I just wanted to share a happy with y'all. I just been through for the past month eye surgery. No longer need glasses. I recommend it. Best part is the nurse said I had long, luscious lashes. Low IQ, golden brown-eyed, long, lush lash bob. Mississippi.
3: Oh, my gosh. I don't know why nobody cracks me up more than him. Like, I don't get why people find fat guys so funny. You know, I mean, but it's something about Bob. I had LASIK surgery, Bob. It was like next to, you know, Jesus spitting on some dirt and making it mud and putting it on my eyes and boom. I mean, when they flipped that flap and there is nothing like, and I was 2015, I think. There's nothing like 2015 real vision. I mean, everything was amazing. Then, of course, thyroid eye disease kicked in and ruined it. So enjoy it while it lasts. And I'm suspecting you need readers now, Bob.
4: Bob's World.
3: That's
4: Bob's
3: good.
4: World.
3: Cover your lush lashes. I like no matter what we're talking about.
4: Yep.
3: Bob's having his own little life over there. Yeah, and I appreciate the distraction. 36 minutes after the hour, early bird gets the worm. Sleepy squirrel misses a nut. Rise and shine. We got us a Wednesday, August the 12th, 2026 to understand together. Because we're all in this together. This is your morning show. Honor to serve you. I'm Michael. Well, the big story waking up. Milwaukee County Executive David Crowley, the latest polling all suggesting he would lose by 18% to 22%, ends up winning the Democrat primary in Wisconsin over Francesca Hong. All this Hong spotlight, visibility and coverage, and she loses. The first question, well, there's a couple of questions. One, what about these polls? What do you make of these? How could somebody, I think Crowley himself, was he at 5 or 7%, Red?
5: He was at 7%.
3: So he was at 7, you know, day before the election. He's supposed to get 7%. He wins. She's supposed to win by 22 and she loses.
5: This is like that slow horse you interviewed winning.
3: I mean, if you're at Marquette University and you're in charge of polling, you should be fired today, right?
6: Well, we don't know what happened.
3: Well, we all know the basic autopsy of why polling is dead. The old day, just like, you know, the old days of the census, I'll never forget, I was online Googling and I click on this census link and there's my grandmother's. This is like 1941. There's my grandmother's signature, Gertrude Del Giorno. Obviously, my grandfather, Victor, was probably at work. He had Dell Construction. But census must have knocked on the door. My dad's like 2 years old. His brother is like five. I mean, she writes down all the family by name and age. And then there's her signature. It's like, wow. Well, those days don't exist anymore, right? We don't answer the door for anybody we don't know. And we don't have a home phone you can call. And if you call our smartphones and we don't see a name, we don't answer. These are all very problematic things for polling companies. Now, you add to that the matrix and the mistrust of each other. Hey, there's a candidate running for governor in my state. Kept calling. I wouldn't answer. I mean, we've got to just come to the realization that any conversation that is based on a poll is probably wasted breath. And this race, well, this race is proof. Or they knew it was crap and they were weaponizing and using it to

0: Hey, go too far? Was it one more bartender too many too far? What happened? David Crowley, the Milwaukee County executive, and Francesca Hong, the Democrat socialist, had polled strongly in the race, were locked in a tight race. In the end, Crowley, 313,321 with 95% of the votes counted. That's 39.78% of the vote. Hong, 310,110, 39.37. You are less than 0.5, 0.5%, with 5% of the vote to count, and they call it. Nobody says a word. That's an interesting sideline too, isn't it? Nothing to recount or see here. Let's just move on.org. She may have been taken out by her own party. Who knows? So anyway, waking up, you're going to want to know, did that nut in Wisconsin win? No, she lost. She lost to Crowley, who will face Tom Tiffany. Tiffany, by the way, got in. He had virtually no opponent. He got 465,948 votes. Now, you would think in a, you know, primary turnout would be low, and it was. But I mean, that's 465,000. If Hong's 100% of Hong's supporters, and presumably they supported her socialist views, support Crowley, which would seem unlikely. He's going to need all of her voters to support him to get by Tiffany. The socialists might not only lose the primary, they may lose the general election in Wisconsin.
1: Think about this, Michael. So how does this play into Rahm Emanuel? Perfectly, doesn't it?
0: Well, I mean, here's my thought. I think the Democrats, and that's why they're just kind of passively fighting this. I think they're willing to concede these midterms to set up the crazy threat of socialism taking over their party to give you Rahm Emanuel. Now, this goes against everything our founding fathers would have wanted. They would have wanted we the people in charge calling these shots, not strategists, not operatives of a two-party stranglehold that were never intended. And the most power should belong in the people's house, the House of Representatives, Congress. But you know how we live as Americans. We don't have a God anymore. So we wait for the Supreme Court to rule on life, death, right, wrong. And we don't have presidents anymore who execute the will of Congress. We have kings, personalities, celebrities that we worship. All figurehead, no executive. So it is backwards. And I think their desire is the presidency and all the executive powers and exceeded powers over Congress. I am really beginning to smell the rat that they want these socialists to die by light of day. And the bolder they get and the more outspoken they get, the better for the Democrats who are going to bait and switch with a reasonable Rahm Emanuel. And that's why they're not shutting them up. And that's why they're not stopping them. But in the case of Wisconsin, come on. Winning by a landslide in 22 and then losing, something's up with the polling. Meanwhile, we turn to South Carolina, where Lindsey Graham's sister, Darlene, who is the sitting senator appointed to replace her deceased brother, is headed to a runoff with Ralph Norman in South Carolina. If no candidate clears 50%, it's an automatic runoff. So she came in at, I believe, 32.7%. Ralph Norman came in at 24.6%. The next closest, I think, was Russell Fry at 19%. Mark Sanford, if you remember Mark, he came in at 14.9%. Then there were some other little ones. Things would potentially look pretty good with a Donald Trump endorsement and the Graham name recognition for Darlene, but we'll wait and see. That runoff We'll be

0: forthcoming. And the other really kind of big story of the day was Progressive Lieutenant Governor Peggy Flanagan winning the Minnesota Democratic Senate primary. Flanagan defeated moderate Representative Angie Craig in the race to succeed retiring Senator Tina Smith, who endorsed Flanagan along with Senator Bernie Sanders and Elizabeth Warren and all the progressive leaders. So, yeah, they did get one win, but a massive loss in that governor's race in Wisconsin, which many of them, AOC in particular, distanced themselves from and basically said, well, we're focused on Congress, not governor's races. So nobody wanted to get too close to Francesca Hahn, and she will no longer be a problem anybody needs to get close to any longer. But the polling and the closeness of this race to call it, no recount, no nothing, no questions asked, I thought was extremely suspicious. And that's the big election news you wanted to know waking up this morning. 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On this Wednesday morning, August the 12th, 2026, your morning show continues with not one, not two, not three, but your top five stories of the day. Next on your morning show. 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
1: Common sense isn't common anymore. 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
2: Good morning. I am Michael, and this is the show that belongs to you. Therefore, we cannot have it without your voice. To Youngstown, Ohio, we start.
3: Morning, Michael. Besides the lunacy of no tips at kiosks, let's not forget the would you like to round up so they can donate your money to charity like that money will ever get to where it's advertised. I like to ask a cashier when they ask that question, I say, no, will you round down? And I'll contribute that money to charity. You ought to see the looks I get.
2: I will. I'm going to steal that line. That's Woody in Arizona, by the way. Yeah, that rounding up. Be careful. Sometimes there was a story of the one that they, would you like to round up to help the firefighters? And it turned out you weren't helping firefighters. None of that money you're rounding up was getting to the firefighters. It was going to political lobbyists on behalf of firefighters, supposedly. And by the way, that rounding out, rounding up, it adds up to millions a week. Where is all this money going? Why are we tipping people for what we're doing ourselves at a higher inflated rate? And why are we rounding up? That was in reference to the story at Shake Shack at an airport in Seattle, I believe, where the guy was going to, you know, do you want a tip? No, I'm not going to tip. Oh, you're not going to tip? And then they raised the price 50 cents. So if you're not going to tip, we're going to raise the price. I mean, there's a million conversations to have surrounding that. Mary is next.
4: Morning, Michael. So football could only be toxically masculine if they made the cheerleaders wear a burqa. Just saying. And Francesca Hong has to come out against Thanksgiving because Thanksgiving is so antithetical to anything socialist. The late Justice Scalia said socialism is giving without love and receiving without gratitude. So happy Thanksgiving to Brian and Eau Claire watching football. Have a great day.
5: Yeah. Mary, Mary, why you bugging?
2: Yeah, and happy Thanksgiving to David Crowley, who defeated Francesca Hahn in Wisconsin. Great comment. By the way, it's Abdul Al-Sayed that's calling football toxic, but there's something far worse, he said, that I'll share in Sounds of the Day. I want to talk to Priscilla. Give me Priscilla in Memphis. Priscilla.
6: Good morning, Michael, Jeffrey, and Red. My thoughts on the whole mandatory tipping thing is it's the same thing as everybody gets a trophy. You don't have to do the work, but you're going to get the reward. Just a little food for thought.
2: Yeah, unless I'm sitting at a table where they're actually serving me, I'm not tipping anymore and I'm never rounding up again. I'm sick of it. And I don't even know where it's going. Ken is next.
7: Polls are conducted to manipulate public opinion, not reflect public opinion.
8: Love ya.
2: Yeah, we've said that for years. But this one in particular stinks to high heaven. I think this one was actually manufactured, not just inaccurate. That guy! Back to Memphis we go.
9: Good morning, gentlemen. First thing, what do you see when the smog lifts off of L.A., UCLA? And second, when someone says polls show or studies show, I immediately quit listening. They hold about as much water or credibility as a strainer.
2: Is this my Roy, the one that sends me inappropriate memes every day? My brother from another mother? I don't know. Is this Youngstown?
10: Yeah, we just played Roy, did we?
2: No, I don't think so.
10: Here he comes.
11: It's kind of funny with the Trump switcheroo that all these, quote, journalists had to figure out that the president of the United States is, in fact, more important than they are.
2: Well, yeah, when it comes to Secret Service. And they do the same for you. They prioritize the president of the United States over you. That's their job. What was the one where the guy, the time ran out on the guy?
10: That is James W.H.L. Lowe, I think is what it was.
2: In Akron, hello!
12: I just wanted to let you know that I love your show, and finally happy to hear you saying how, well, not entirely saying how worthless polls are, but I got to tell you, the one thing you're not mentioning either is I looked up and the average poll is about 1,500 people. If you compare that to the voting population.
2: Well, you're not going to, that's what elections are for. You're addressing sample size now. Sample size is one thing, and then getting the response within the cell. So for an ideal sample size, if you have 100,000 people in a city and you're only going to poll 1,000, you have to have the same amount in each racial, age cell, gender cell. In other words, as long as it reflects the population and the sample size is high enough, it would be accurate. The problem is you can't get to these people. They don't answer their phones anymore. And so when you're low, you wait. That means you make fewer people worth more. You're not getting a proper sample. So it's not so much the sample size that's the problem. It's the waiting and not getting the returns within the sample. Sorry, I've done research my whole life. You're right. And by the way, this show has always talked about that. That's why we always say, I follow these betting lines more than the voting line, because they can bet with their money and do so anonymously. And therefore, you know, if you're calling, the mistrust we have between the left and the right, they won't answer, especially the right. There's a very big mistrust because it's usually a media that's calling you. So yes, until you solve the matrix and the social dilemma, you will not and get people to answer the phone. You're not going to solve the polling problem, which is why we look at betting lines instead. But yeah, they were off in Wisconsin, and hong, hong, hong, she is gone, gone, gone. More of your morning show straight ahead.
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9: He dropped out of the race last month, then came back in it to win it. I'm Dave Anthony, Fox News. David Crowley pulls off the upset in Wisconsin. Despite trailing in the polls by double digits after getting back in the race for governor, he defeated Democratic Socialist Francesca Hong.
10: Establishment Democrats are likely breathing a sigh of relief this morning. This was the outcome they had hoped for, but perhaps not what many of them had expected. David Crowley beat Francesca Hong by less than a percentage point, not the margin that polls had indicated. But Hong had baggage from previous social media posts and lacked the endorsements of prominent progressives like Senator Bernie Sanders and AOC. Crowley's campaign is now out with a new statement this morning saying his next goal is to try and build a broad coalition.
9: Fox's Madeline Rivera. Crowley faces Republican Tom Tiffany in November. Democrats in Minnesota went progressive, picking Lieutenant Governor Peggy Flanagan as their nominee for Senate, defeating Congresswoman Angie Craig by 20 points. Flanagan's Republican challenger in that Senate race, former TV sportscaster Michelle Tafoya. In South Carolina, Republican Senator Darlene Graham, appointed to replace her late brother Lindsey, advanced to a runoff as she runs to stay in the Senate.
11: I want to thank President Trump, his steadfast support, and his complete and total endorsement.
9: Graham will face Congressman Ralph Norman in the runoff in 2 weeks. The winner replaces late Senator Lindsey Graham as the GOP nominee, taking on Democrat Annie Andrews in November. In Connecticut, Democratic Congressman John Larson became the 10th House lawmaker to lose a primary this year, beaten by Luke Bronin. We're learning more about President Trump's stealthy exit from the NATO summit last month, secretly switching planes because of an Iranian threat, he told reporters last night.
12: Well, it's only up to Secret Service. I just follow what they'd like to do.
13: And according to various reports overnight, the threat to Air Force One was from a shoulder fire missile that he found out about from Israel.
9: Fox's Peter Ducey at the White House. America's
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24: Starting your morning off right. A new way of talk. A new way of understanding. Because we're in this together. 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
25: 7 minutes after the hour. Good morning and welcome to Wednesday, August the 12th, year of our Lord, 2026. At least 3 people are dead after dangerous storms swept through the Midwest yesterday. Milwaukee County Executive David Crowley has defeated State Representative Francesca Hahn. There will be a Thanksgiving after all for Wisconsin and America. And NBC News projects that the Republican Senator Darlene Graham, sister of the late Lindsey Graham, will face Congressman Ralph Norman in South Carolina in the Republican Senate runoff. We'll have more analysis from David Zanotti in moments from now. The big question is social media harmful and addictive? Well, we know it's harmful and we know it's addictive. What are we going to do about it? You can't expect the Metas and the TikToks to govern themselves. They won't. They're profiting. And you are the product. You can't expect politicians to protect you because they're using these. So really, what is your last line of defense? And we've said this from the very beginning. It's going to be lawsuit after lawsuit. That's the only thing that's going to get them to comply and change. Our national correspondent, Rory O'Neill, has this story as it's unfolding before our very eyes. Good morning, Rory.
0: And good morning, Michael. You know, earlier this year, we saw a couple of lawsuits that Meta took to court in California and New Mexico, lost them both, by the way, by people who were suing, saying that their children typically were caused great harm by this addiction to these social media platforms. Well, this week, a U.S. appeals court ruled that thousands of similar lawsuits can move forward, that these companies don't have the protection of Section 230 of the Communications Decency Act. So this is really stirring the pot. And it all comes as next week, California and three other states take these big social media companies to court seeking $1.4 trillion in damages.
25: Yeah, that they're going to use what? To provide care for people. But that doesn't solve the next one from being harmed. And again, what's causing all the problems? The algorithms. It's by design. I mean, I can't encourage people enough out of everything. There is a documentary called The Social Dilemma. And I think it came out some 4 or 5 years ago now. But you ought to watch it. These are the creators and the designers of Google, Facebook, all of them. And what they reveal is shocking. And it is out of control. And it is algorithm based. So, I think it's look, once you have damages, you got a lawsuit. And I think that ultimately is what will probably get them to self-regulate themselves. But you turn off the algorithms, you turn off the business. So I don't know. It's gonna have to be very big judgments and awards.
0: Well, right. And we'll see perhaps if there's some sort of a settlement that happens in advance of the suits that start next week. But to your point, this addiction is not a side effect of social media. It's the intent. And that's the driver. Well, I mean, but that's what's driving the business model, to get you to doom scroll and spend more and more and more and more of your time on there. And they get more and more information about you. And it's all about marketing. They are not interested in reuniting you with your high school classmates. That's not what these companies want. They do want your data.
25: You know, why do I scroll the way I scroll? Because it knows exactly what I want. So it's golf lesson after golf lesson after golf lesson. And they get me for an hour. Now, I used to always say that's no different than what we did as program directors. Our job was to get you to listen to the radio station, then get you to listen longer, then get you to listen more times a week, then get you to listen more times a day. They just found a way to do it with an algorithm that is so manipulative and perfect. Now, what do we do? And I think the other thing, Rory, too, is, you know, it does come down to parenting. I thought it was interesting that all these executives from these social media companies did not allow their children to have phones until after 16.
0: Right.
25: Isn't that a revelation? But you could say, well, it's up to the parents or it's up to the kids. They make these choices. Well, that's what we said about cigarettes, too. And you don't see commercials in magazines and you don't see commercials on television anymore for them. None of that happening for online. Didn't the president, by the way, just lift the ban on TikTok for federal devices?
0: On federal devices, yes. Well, now that it's a domestically owned company, that was the
25: we think. All right. Rory will have more in the third hour. We're going to come back and talk a little bit about if there's any progress towards peace in Iran, but I think we know we have the answer to that. David Zanotti is our senior contributor joining us this morning. David, obviously the two big news is our Darlene Graham is headed to a runoff in South Carolina, and Francesca Hong is gone, and the polls couldn't have been more wrong. I'm out of rhymes.
1: Good morning, Michael.
25: On Busta Rhymes' birthday.
1: Yeah. There's a lot in these headlines that confirms the reality that all politics is local. The races that were determined in Wisconsin and Minnesota are races that are important, races to watch. But they don't change the reality that those states are very different from one another. One is by and large gone in regards to common sense and constitutional authority and what's left. The people that are voting the power in Minnesota are in a bad way. Now, it doesn't mean everybody's gone. We've got great listeners there. We've got great listeners in Wisconsin, and people are struggling mightily, just like they are in New York and Illinois. But there is a consensus of people who are showing up to vote in the Democratic establishment that basically want revolution. And this is their sport right now. And in Minnesota, they're doing very, very well. So it doesn't really matter. How it always matters. But what I'm saying is that the primary is pretty much the general in this case. Wisconsin's different. There's still a contest going in Wisconsin.
2: Right. Well, I've said this about El Sayed in Michigan. Remember, Michigan, why am I getting that, by the way? Oh, is it his? Do you have your phone up or your radio up in your car or something?
1: No, sir.
2: I don't know how I'm getting myself back. Yeah, it's driving me nuts. All right. Anyway, to make my point, El Sayed, don't forget, President Trump carried Michigan and Wisconsin. And this is the Democrats' way of trying to say, we're not going to be purple anymore. We're not going to let the Republicans turn our state purple. We're going back blue. And the way we're going back blue is far woke, far socialist, far, far left. And it seems to be backfiring. In El Sayed's case, I think he's got a real problem come general election. The numbers don't add up unless he converts everyone that voted against him for him. And even then it'll be tight. And I think I could say the same for what is going to be faced in Wisconsin. I mean, yeah, Francesca Hong lost, but nobody's noticing that Tom Tiffany had nearly 500,000 votes. I mean, they're going to have to unite that Democrat Party if they're going to win the general. It's looking like a lot of socialist primary wins and then a lot of general election losses are on the horizon. That's going to be my point. Fighting over.
1: Well, it's a fair point. There's another one I think we want to add into the conversation, and that for the Democratic Socialists, it actually is not as important that they win the elections as that they win the debate. And they're on a long-term journey here. And if the people who disagree with them can't make better arguments than them, then they're going to win because they're going to be around for a while. So this is the concern that we have is that have we lost the base of understanding of what it means to be an American and how our country works? And are these people exploiting the fact that the voters don't have a knowledge base left?
2: Any chance, David, that maybe the Democrats are not fighting back against this socialist Islamist fight because they wanted to die by light of day and then turn around because the presidency is more important and bring sensibility with Rahm Emanuel and their bait and switch and get away with it?
1: But you're asking the right question once again, and I can't tell you with absolute certainty that I know what's left of what this idea of their Democrat leadership is. I honestly don't know. For at least the last 50 years, he who pays the piper calls the tune. And it's been simply the people who pay for this. Well, the Democrat National Committee, the Democrat Party is broke, except for a few power bases who seem to be not saying much right now. The question is going to be, where's their money? I think your good guess is that their money is going to be Rahm Emanuel and save the party and save the country and present themselves suddenly as moderate. Though today, their moderation is still extreme. So, but the question is that money even going to play? Do we know?
2: Senior contributor David Sinati is joining us. We're going over the election results from the primary Tuesday. The big one, of course, the governor's race in Wisconsin, where Milwaukee County Executive David Crowley, who in the polls was supposed to come in at 7% of the vote, she was supposed to win by 22%, meaning Francesca Hong. She ends up losing to Crowley. They will go on to face Tom Tiffany and Darlene Graham, headed to a runoff in South Carolina against Representative Ralph Norman. That's the two biggest results. Minnesota did have some socialist wins. David, I want to end with what you just brought up. They seemingly have a DNC chair change coming. They are broke. The turnouts have been very low and very narrow victories for the socialists. Now when turnout is in the spotlight in the general, they have no money. And now they'll face tough Republican opponents. This whole socialist movement may have been a little bit too fast, too quick. It's going to backfire.
1: Yeah, and it's a moment of decision for the people who fund the Democrat Party. Are they ready to push everything to get their agenda farther down the line and fail? Or are they going to take their time? It's a tough question, and there's no indication that the moment of decision has been made yet.
2: Well, remember, the Democrats' socialist first goal is to take over the Democrat Party, then get rid of the Electoral College, then dismantle the Republic. So they are making a run to take over the Democrat Party. If the Democrats pull a fourth bait and switch with Rahm Emanuel, as they did with Bernie Sanders twice and with Kamala Harris the third time over Joe Biden, they have still ginned up enough followers to disrupt and create quite an violent insurrection, which is what they had planned, we forget, in 2020, if the old Joe didn't work. So there is that to keep in mind, too, in an uncertain future.
1: Well, this, final thought is this. They may have so succeeded in polarizing themselves in tribalism that the people with the money don't know who to back because they don't want to be called racist or they don't want to be called sexist or they don't want to be called Islamophobe themselves. So maybe their own strategy has made life very difficult for them.
2: Well, for the moment, the establishment Democrat empire has struck back in Wisconsin anyway. Rory, David Zanotti, our senior contributor, thank you so much for your insights on this morning after. We'll talk again soon.
1: Michael, yes, thank you.
2: Dear God, heal our phones. Amen. Are we any closer to God answering that prayer today?
3: I have a call this afternoon, not using that phone, but a call concerning the phones here in, as soon as the show is over.
2: If only the pollsters would use our phones, they might get accurate. By the way, I want you to listen very closely right now. Listen. Did you hear that? Oh, you don't hear anything? That's right. That's my phone. No spam calls. No spam texts. I love the silence. Your phone? Probably not so quiet, and here's why. Data brokers are selling your personal information like it's on clearance. Your phone number, your home address, your email, your family members' names, political affiliations, where you bank. Those scammers blowing up your phone didn't get lucky. They bought your information. 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All right, 21 minutes after the hour. May I have a moment to myself and deliver not one, not two, not three, but your top five stories of the day? Also, more election analysis from the White House after returning from a visit to Ohio with the president. John Decker just 15 minutes away as your morning show continues on this Wednesday morning, August the 12th.
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35: Hey, gang, at your morning show, we're growing so fast, I understand Trump is considering making us the 51st state. 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
36: We don't brag, Mike McCann. That's it. Put the voice guy in the corner, head against the wall.
37: You can't do that to McCann.
36: Yes, I can do that, even to my high school hero. 26 minutes after the hour, if you're just waking up, the favorite to win the Wisconsin Democrat primary, at least according to the fixed polls, has lost in an upset.
38: Democratic Socialist Francesca Hong was favored to win Tuesday's race, but multiple outlets are now projecting that she's been narrowly defeated by moderate Democrat David Crowley. The latest polls give Crowley a 3,000-vote lead over Hong. Crowley will now face Republican Tom Tiffany in the November general election. Crowley's a Milwaukee County executive who had the backing of retiring Governor Tony Evers, who had argued that Crowley offered the best chance of delivering in November. I'm Tammy Trujillo.
36: NBC News projects Republican Senator Darlene Graham, the sister of the late Lindsey Graham, will face Congressman Ralph Norman in South Carolina's Republican Senate primary runoff.
0: Most importantly, I want to thank the Republican voters of South Carolina for having confidence in me.
1: Darlene Graham was appointed to the seat after the passing of her brother, Senator Lindsey Graham. She has the backing of President Trump.
0: I look forward to the next 2 weeks, meeting with you, listening to your concerns, and telling you more about me and my conservative values.
1: NBC projects neither Graham or Norman will have the necessary 50% plus one vote to avoid a party runoff that's set for August 25th. I'm Scott Carr.
36: Well, we warned about these storms yesterday. At least three people are now dead after dangerous storms swept through the Midwest yesterday. More from Mark Mayfield.
2: Two of the deaths were in Indiana. A four-year-old boy was killed when a tree fell on his home, and another person was killed in a house explosion believed to be storm-related. The third death was reported in Ohio. I'm Mark Mayfield.
36: Well, Hot Rod Stewart canceling all his upcoming tour dates. Here's why.
2: Stewart confirms he underwent a routine coronary stent procedure and is very much on the mend. The singer says he will take 4 weeks off of his one last time farewell tour, but plans to return to performing soon. The 81-year-old legend was scheduled to be on the road through September the 3rd, including six Las Vegas residency dates set for late August. I'm Mark Mayfield.
36: I just had a long conversation with Rory about this. There's no question we're a phone society. But if you lose it, you'll likely lose it.
3: The handheld device has all the answers. It communicates with others and can throw you into a wild panic if you can't find it. That's called nomophobia. And you can hit that freak out within 1 minute of active searching. Increased heart rate, sweating, full on dread. Psychologists say the distress is real and very similar to separation anxiety. YouGov says there's an easy solution. Put a tracker on it. Or maybe look in your hand. I'm Bree Tennis.
36: I remember with the kids, you could do anything. You punish them. We were not spankers, but I think they would have taken a beating. But when you would take the phone away, they go absolutely out of their
4: mind. Oh, it's over after that.
36: Thursday night football tomorrow. Steelers, Packers, Lions, Bengals, Chargers, Texans, Cardinals, Raiders, Titans, 49ers. Birthdays today. 9-1-1's Peter Krause is 61. Tennis champ Pete Sampras is 55. Rapper Sir Mix-a-Lot 63. And George Harvell, our corporate chef, one of my favorite people on earth. 75 times around the sun. Happy birthday, George, and all of you born today. We're so glad you were born.
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1: Twin Cities weather. It's going to be warm and muggy again today. Partly cloudy. High of 87 in Minneapolis-St. Paul. Tonight, a sprinkle or two after midnight. 68 the low. Tomorrow, partly cloudy. A little cooler with a high of 82. I'm meteorologist Sean Cable on Twin Cities News Talk AM 1130.
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4: Westbound 94 has a crash just after Johnson Parkway. Eastbound 394 has road work that has the entrance ramp from Louisiana closed, as well as the exit ramp to 94 and the exit ramp to Penn. Southbound 35W has road work closing the exit and entrance ramps from Highway 13. I'm Brittany Cohen, and that's your latest total traffic.
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0: This is your morning show with Michael Del Giorno.
1: Look at that camera. That's what I call a shoulder shrug.
2: That is horrible. Stop that.
1: What do you mean that's horrible?
2: I mean, seriously, you're a grown man.
1: I could have been in the St. Aug marching band with that Grambling marching band. That's funk. 35 minutes after the hour of the Eastern time zone. You got 25 minutes to be to work by 8. Thanks for bringing us along. This is your morning show. I'm Michael. That's Jeffrey with the sound. Red disappearing. We're staring only at his bourbon bottles. If you are just waking up, obviously we had those storms we were expecting in the Midwest, and they turned out to be as deadly as we thought. 3 dead. Former leader of Syria being sentenced to death in absentia for torture and other crimes. And Taylor Swift gets inducted into the Nashville Songwriters Hall of Fame. We give preferential treatment always to the Ecole Classique Class of 82, to the point guard and quarterback of our football team. Tap Bents we go. You can thank your friend Dr. Fauci for all this tipping nonsense. It was barely around before the shutdown. People were happy to help. And now it continues and has become expectation. I had not thought about that link, but it is true. I really think accurately, if you trace the origins of all this, just tipping anybody for anything and everything, goes back to when Fauci created the great boogeyman COVID, and anybody that went to work, because most weren't allowed, were considered heroes. And so we were, you know, so grateful that you threw us a shake or a burger. We'd tip you for anything, even if we had to cook it ourselves. He's right about that. Blake writes, Michael, with all the coverage on Hong, how embarrassing for her parents, her exposure to the public as a self-absorbed social media brat who moved back in with her parents as they paid off her financial failures. Wisconsin dodged one for sure. Did they? Rick writes, so was something up with the polling, or did the DNC intervene to save democracy again with ballot stuffing, mail-in voting from mysterious people? That is probably the story of the day. For all the attention, but never mind that, that can be just the media. The polling suggested that Francesca Hong on August 5th, was the last poll, was going to win by 22%, and she lost. The Poly Market, heading into Election Day, had her winning at 98%, had her opponent at 2%. The reality? She loses. What does it mean? John Decker is our White House correspondent, who enjoyed a wonderful chicken Caesar wrap with a fancy Italian dessert on Air Force One yesterday. Thank you for sending me the menu. I asked for it. What do you make of these election results, or what should we make of it?
3: Well, it depends where you're looking at. You focused in your introduction on Wisconsin, and I think that the voters of Wisconsin, in choosing a person who was not Ms. Hong, wanted to focus on electability, the person they believe can best win the governor's mansion in November. And it wasn't Ms. Hong. And the reason I say that, look who did not endorse Hong. It was Bernie Sanders, who said, I'm not endorsing her. Alexandria Ocasio-Cortez said, I'm not endorsing her, because they realized that this party, the Democratic Party, is being painted with this broad brush of democratic socialists. They don't want that if they want to win elections.
1: So you could make the case, and you're wise to do it, because you've been covering this stuff for 30 years. You don't do politics normally, but you're wise to point this out. Al Sayed may have played a role in this. They can't have her plus Al Sayed set the narrative heading into the general. It would have been too dangerous.
3: Oh, I agree with you 100%. Yeah. You know, as it relates to that race for the U.S. Senate in Michigan, Democrats chose

0: debate, and she was going up against seasoned politicians, people who have done this many times, and she held her own. And that says a lot. And she did get 32% in a very crowded field. And you have to imagine, I was thinking about what happens to that Congressman Fry who came in third place. Who does he endorse? He'd be foolish not to endorse Darlene Graham. And why do I say that? Because President Trump has endorsed Senator Graham. And you don't want to be on the wrong side of President Trump if you're a Republican and you want a future as a Republican in the Republican Party in South Carolina.
1: Lindsey Graham was a great leader behind the scenes, a great fighter behind the scenes. He was a very influential senator. She's actually seems as polished as him, only even more likable, if you can imagine. And then with Trump's backing and the party's backing, I would think she's in a pretty good position. But just to wrap it up, because you said, Darlene Graham ended up with 109,000 votes. Ralph Norman ended up with 82,000. Fry, 65,000. Mark Sanford, 50,000. Mark Lynch, 19,000. Where they go, and then higher turnout in the general election and the push of the president still to come. Things look pretty favorable for her. The socialists did get a win, a big win in Minnesota. Anything else on elections you want to bring up?
0: No, I think that, you know, if you look at really what happened in South Carolina for Republicans and then what Democrats were doing in both Wisconsin and Minnesota, that tells you the whole story about the narratives for both parties heading into the general election. Obviously, you know what the narratives are going to be. For Democrats, they're going to focus primarily on the issue of electability. And for Republicans, they're going to focus on how far left the Democratic Party has become, and how that party cannot govern, whether it's in the Senate or whether it's statewide as governor. That will be the message that they will have for voters in November.
1: John, you travel with the president. You did again yesterday. What do you make of all this conversation about trying to make a narrative out of the president's exit in proximity to Iran, or who's more important, the president or others? I mean, don't we all understand if Secret Service has to make a call, the priority is the president always?
0: Absolutely. I get it. I get it why, you know, certain folks out there, pundits, you know, people who are activists are saying certain things about the president. If he is told to do something by the Secret Service,
1: he doesn't have a choice.
0: You listen to the Secret Service.
1: Yeah.
0: You don't have a choice. And so I knew when the president came out and spoke to us, he was going to essentially say exactly what he said yesterday to the reporters, the small group of reporters that were gathered around him after he exited Air Force One. Not a surprise at all. The Secret Service very much concerned about the president's safety. That is why the president switched to that third plane heading to the UK.
1: Well, you remember how we just said maybe Al Sayed had more to do with Hong's loss last night than people think. I could say the same thing for JFK. The Secret Service was greatly reshaped after losing JFK because JFK fought the Secret Service constantly. He chose to go to Tampa when they said they're going to try to assassinate you. He made them go anyway. Then he goes to Dallas, makes them go anyway. Remember all the things leading up to that, the treason posters, the, you know, spitting and so on. And the president insisted on going to Dallas, and he insisted on no top on the vehicle, and he's dead. They're not going to listen to presidents anymore. That was shaped during Kennedy. I mean, the president can make objections, but they will physically remove him if he doesn't obey. So, I mean, you know, I understand the, you know, why people are bringing it up, but come on, this is like arguing the W in WNBA. It's just a no-brainer. The president doesn't have a choice. Secret Service will make those decisions. All right, real quickly, because you're running late, I'll do your promo. John will have all the election analysis, all the results from the visit to Ohio in his White House briefing room. That's 8 a.m. Central, 9 a.m. Eastern. It's very concise, very unbiased. I highly recommend it. It's a daily podcast. Just search your the White House briefing room or John Decker into your iHeart app. It'll pop up. Give it a program position, and that way it's waiting for you every morning. We'll talk again to John tomorrow. I bet that chicken Caesar wrap was delightful. Joey's in PA.
2: Can't Mike morning, and Jeffrey Red. Yeah, this whole polling deal just doesn't seem to add up. I don't know if it was rigged or it was wrong or what, but in my opinion, her whole campaign was just flat out boring. She had no oomph in her voice. Even her own son was yawning at the polling place the other day when they were interviewing her.
1: Well, she went too far. But Thanksgiving, Mary is

0: call of the day. Murray bringing up Justice Scalia talking about socialism. What's the quote again? It's taking without asking and receiving without thankfulness. No wonder they're not for Thanksgiving. Is it Paul? I can't read my own writing. I know he's
1: Paul W-B-E-X.
0: W-B-E-X. Paul, go ahead.
2: On this tipping thing, also these big superstores, they want delivery tips before you even get the service is completed. And they automatically do 10% unless you go in and find out a way to do it to no tip. You don't have the option to tip after the service is done. You have to tip based on the service they say you're going to get, which is most of the time not exactly accurate.
0: Yeah, I'm beginning to wonder if we're supplementing salaries for these large companies. The problem is most of them use a third party to do these deliveries. I just had a nightmare with a major company. And I went ahead and canceled the order. But the delivery came with my refrigerator, refused to hook it up because a non-trained, non-plumber said that the water connector had a leak and wasn't secure, and he can't be responsible for the damages. Now, all three of the delivery people did not speak English. I'm not being racist. It was frustrating. They're handing me a phone to a bilingual person. I agreed with the bilingual person. I will release any damages, any liability. I'm looking at it. It's a pencil tip drip. Hook the freaking refrigerator up. The guy says, okay. And then they take my refrigerator anyway, even with the plumber pulled into the driveway. I have a picture of them leaving with my refrigerator that I bought as the plumber is here. Sorry, it's just we have a timeline, you know, and it was just absolutely ridiculous. And so they need to watch their third party people, obviously. Because I may never do business with that company again, and I've spent hundreds of thousands with them over my lifetime. But yeah, tip them for what? You don't know what's coming to your door, and I doubt it will ever be tip-worthy. Don is listening in Indiana by way of Louisville.
3: Good morning, Michael. I'm 73 years old, and I have been contacted twice in my life for a poll. Twice. I don't know if they call in the middle of the day when working people are working.
0: Well, yeah, primarily because that's when they're working. They call it all hours, but yeah, primarily they're targeting during the day and in the evening. The problem is they can't get a landline anymore because no one has one. And when they can't get people to respond, either because they don't trust them or they don't answer phones that they don't know who's calling, they start using the people that do respond over and over again. So I don't know why you've only been called twice in a lifetime, and I don't know how many times you've been called to jury duty, but I can tell you'll be called less and less. Because once they find someone that will respond, they keep going back. So if you have inaccurate polling, you can continue to have inaccurate polling because you're talking to the same inaccurate people, weighted too much in a non-proper sample size. But yes, the polls suggested that Hong was going to win by 22% days out before the election. Even the Poly market was affected by it. And on election morning, it had her percentage chance of winning 98%. And she goes on to lose to David Crowley. They had him at 2% and he goes on to win. It's all inaccurate. Or is it inaccurate and weaponized? Or did something happen and someone intervened to save democracy in Wisconsin? Keep those talkbacks coming. Can't have your morning show without your voice and emails to michaeld@iheartmedia.com. 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All right, let's shake it, baby. 52 minutes after the hour on Wednesday morning, August the 12th. Hong is gone. Darlene Graham's on to a runoff. Not one, not two, not three, but your top five stories are next.
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5: Westbound 94 has an accident that has the right shoulder closed just after Johnson Parkway. Things are stop and go from Ruth. Southbound 494 has road work that has the exit ramp to eastbound 394 closed. Eastbound 394 has road work closing the roadway between Highway 100 and Washington. I'm Brittany Cohen, and that's your latest total traffic.
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4: Michael Del Giorno.
5: Well, President Trump was commenting on his departure from the NATO summit last month, where he secretly boarded a smaller U.S. military aircraft while an older Air Force One served as a decoy. Mark Mayfield has more on this story.
6: Speaking to reporters Tuesday, Trump said it was the Secret Service's decision.
7: It's only up to Secret Service. I just follow what they'd like to do. So I go by Secret Service and the military.
6: The Washington Post, citing an official and reviewed material, says President Trump used an airport catering truck as cover to secretly board the smaller plane while leaving from the summit in Turkey. Trump had arrived in Ankara on July the 8th aboard a new 747-8 donated by Qatar. The decision to switch planes was made after what intelligence officials described as a credible Iranian threat against the president. I'm Mark Mayfield.
5: United States Senator Darlene Graham, the sister of the late Lindsey Graham, will face Congressman Ralph Norman in South Carolina's Republican Senate primary. Scott Carr has more.
8: Most importantly, I want to thank the Republican voters of South Carolina for having confidence in me.
9: Darlene Graham was appointed to the seat after the passing of her brother, Senator Lindsey Graham. She has the backing of President Trump.
8: I look forward to the next 2 weeks, meeting with you, listening to your concerns, and telling you more about me and my conservative values.
9: NBC projects neither Graham or Norman will have the necessary 50% plus one vote to avoid a party runoff that's set for August 25th. I'm Scott Carr.
5: In Wisconsin, the establishment Democrat empire struck back. Hong lost.
10: Democratic Socialist Francesca Hong was favored to win Tuesday's race, but multiple outlets are now projecting that she's been narrowly defeated by moderate Democrat David Crowley. The latest polls give Crowley a 3,000-vote lead over Hong. Crowley will now face Republican Tom Tiffany in the November general election. Crowley's a Milwaukee County executive who had the backing of retiring Governor Tony Evers, who had argued that Crowley offered the best chance of delivering in November. I'm Tammy Trujillo.
5: The Fever won last night. In fact, Sophie Cunningham had four threes and 12 points in another 100-plus point game. How did the Fever score make this show? Birthdays today, Peter Krause.
11: I got a good idea.
5: I love me some Sophie Cunningham. Peter Krause is 61. Rapper Sir Mix-a-Lot, 63. And from 13 Days, JFK, Bruce Greenwood is 70. If it's your birthday, happy birthday. We're so glad you were born. And thanks for making your morning show a part of your big day. Chris Walker with some election night analysis, sounds of the day, and Rory O'Neill on progress in Iran when your morning show continues next hour.
12: Brett and Frank in Tennessee. My morning show is your morning show with Michael Del Giorno.
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14: An up and down inflation report. I'm Dave Anthony, Fox News. Literally, consumer prices inched up last month from June, but the annual rate of inflation for July dropped slightly.
15: Everything in line with estimates. So month over month, July CPI coming in up 0.1%, year over year, up 3.4%.
14: That's Fox Business Network Cheryl Cassone. Affordability, a big midterm election issue, especially for Democrats.
16: We are going to stop Donald Trump's $1 billion a day illegal war in Iran and the crushing gas and fertilizer prices.
14: That's Minnesota Lieutenant Governor Peggy Flanagan, a progressive who easily won the Democratic primary for Senate in November. Flanagan will face Michelle Tafoya, a former TV sportscaster who won the Republican primary. In Wisconsin, a Democratic socialist lost. Francesca Hong had led in the polls, but was upset in the primary for governor by a more moderate Democrat, David Crowley, who had dropped out of the race briefly last month and then came back in and won by a few thousand votes.
17: Hong was bogged down by a controversial social media posts and a lack of endorsements from prominent progressives. Wisconsin Dems are now calling on the party to put aside their differences and unite behind Crowley as he gets ready to face Republican Tom Tiffany for governor.
14: Fox's Madeline Rivera in Connecticut. Democratic Congressman John Larson became the 10th House lawmaker to lose a primary this year. Luke Bronin beat Larson by 22 points after telling voters the stakes are too high to keep doing the same thing. In South Carolina,
18: this is a very emotional night.
14: Senator Darlene Graham finished first in the Republican primary to replace her late brother Lindsey's GOP nominee as she runs for her own term in office after being appointed to the Senate. Graham will face Republican Congressman Ralph Norman in a runoff in 2 weeks. And about 700,000 homes and businesses still without power the day after storms hammered parts of Illinois and Kentucky and Indiana, where two people were killed, one by a falling tree. Another died in Ohio in flooding.
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31: 1, 2, 3. Starting your morning off right. A new way of talk. A new way of understanding. Because we're in this together. 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
32: I, for one, am not surprised that the polls were as far off as they are. You have to look at the people who run these polls and the people that run every other institution in this country currently. They are former university students. They were taught how to be good little Marxists and how to hate America. They were not taught how to be legitimate, reliable, and competent.
33: Yeah, well, thanks, Adam. That speaks to the mistrust we have in polls because of the origins of the polls. But the polls themselves, to be this inaccurate for this long, and that philosophy, I mean, for people to still pay for them is a waste of money. To people, for people to follow them is a waste of time. You would think they would have to preserve their business with some integrity. But it's another poll story. 4 days out from the election, she was to win by 22%. And Francesca Hong lost last night. Could polls be that wrong? Did something shift? How about a race that ends up within, what, 10,000 votes, less than one half of 1%, and nobody wants a recount? There's no outrage. It's just swept under the rug and forgotten. I don't know. There's something that kind of smells with this story. But the good news is Francesca Hong is gone, and defeated by the Milwaukee County Executive David Crowley, who will head to the general election. Meanwhile, Darlene Graham is headed to a runoff in South Carolina against Representative Ralph Norman, and analyzing all the key races, pretty much his top primary races he was following, and key findings is our Republican consultant and analyst, Chris Walker. Good morning, Chris.
34: Good morning, Michael. How are you?
14: What do you make of Hong Hong Hong being gone, gone, donk, gone? Is this the executive establishment Democrats' empire strikes back? Did she go woke too far? What happened?
2: I mean, goodness, I think a couple things. One, I think Democrats got serious about wanting to find a candidate who can win. I think they were looking at a candidate who would probably be the most likely to lose to Tom Tiffany and, you know, went to David Crowley. I think what's interesting, too, from last night in Wisconsin is not as much the outcome, which the outcome itself and the polling being so wrong and the prediction markets being so wrong, is the losing of three USB drives of early votes in Milwaukee County, and the idea of trying to find them, and the lack of election integrity here in obviously a pivotal blue state / swing state is troubling to look at what we're going to see in November. The president is right to be talking about election integrity, and I'm not sure necessarily the SAVE Act is the manna that it's supposed to be labeled as, but there are real issues with election integrity here that need to be addressed, because we're looking at a situation here where you have weeks of early voting, unaccountable votes, and unaccountable places where they're being held. And at some point, a national discussion should be had on how states are running their elections.
14: The maps come up when you look at by-county results. They tend to show the same thing. The inner cities will be far left. You get to rural areas, and they're far more moderate Democrat or Republican, and they'll be favorable for Tiffany come general election. For Hong, did very well in Madison, expected. Very well in Eau Claire, expected. Very well in Oshkosh and in the Green Bay area, everywhere else dominated by Crowley. But when you look at the final result and Crowley wins by 3,000, it's his ability as a Milwaukee County executive to carry Milwaukee, I think, that made the big difference. So the map actually is relevant. You add up both of them and you're at 600,013 votes. Tiffany alone had nearly 500,000. I mean, Crowley's going to need 100% support from Hong supporters to even survive this general election. I mean, they may not only not get their socialist, they may not even get a Democrat governor.
2: Very true. And Tom Tiffany is, you know, he's an Upper Peninsula Republican. So, I mean, you know, you've got that entire portion of the state that knows him and has voted for him in the past.
14: The part of the state that was mainly for Crowley.
2: Right.
14: Yeah.
2: So, you know, I think we've got a situation here where I think you're right. Tiffany is a strong candidate going into November. And the Democrats are fractured. So that leaves us some hope here. But I do think there will be what does it say? Republicans fall in line, Democrats fall in line, Republicans fall in love. I think there is a place there for that, where they are very bound and determined to try to push back on, President Trump. And I think there'll be a unifying effort there. The key thing that I see too for a state like Wisconsin is it's just, you know, I was on a governor's race there 4 years ago, and we thought we had a really good chance at winning, and the Democrats mobilized and came out in big ways, particularly in Milwaukee County and in Madison, as you mentioned. So
14: universities,
2: and we've got Wisconsin has a Milwaukee problem when it comes to voting. We need to make inroads in cities as Republicans. It is something that we kind of ignore. At our own peril, and in states like Wisconsin and even Minnesota, you know, which voted last night and others, if we can't make compelling cases in the cities, we're going to be losing these states.
14: Milwaukee in particular, Milwaukee, Atlanta, Minneapolis. I'm trying to think of the top shenanigan zones, if you will.
2: Yeah.
14: And Milwaukee's one of them. I mean, I had an emailer earlier say, you know, the polls could have been wrong because maybe the Democrats once again did something to save democracy. And I bring that up because in the case of Wisconsin and Michigan, this is a real sore spot within the Democrat Party, especially in these two states. They resent greatly Donald Trump turning their states red.
33: and they're not going to accept being purple. We want to take it back blue. Well, the way they chose to take it back was go far, far left, socialist, Islamist in the case of Michigan, and woke. And it seems to be backfiring. I think this is really, if you want my analysis, they could not afford in Wisconsin a Plattner plus El Sayed plus Hong. It's too much of a joke, and it would backfire for everyone in the general. They want to put Plattner behind him, hope everybody forgets, let El Sayed, who, by the way, the numbers look really bad for in the general election. Or my other theory is the right one, which is the Democrats are willing to let this entire war with Islamists and socialists play out, not fight back against it, let the light of day kill it, and concede this midterm so that they can make the switch to Rahm Emanuel and win the White House. That's how much more they value the White House than Congress. It's one of those two, and or both, that led to last night, including shenanigans.
2: I have not thought about the latter idea. I think there's merit there. I mean, frankly, and I don't mean to be critical here, but I think President Trump is giving them, a tutorial on that. I mean, Congress has never been more irrelevant than in the Trump administration that we've seen to date. And so, in a way, it may not matter. So, you know, you may be right. But I think that, they're going to try to use Congress however they can. You know, they hope to gain the House and the Senate to try to, you know, put a balance on to what they see as President Trump's, efforts. So
33: the other big race.
2: I don't think they're going to give up on the midterms at all, but I do think it's interesting to think about the need and the push for trying to win 28. I think they want to do both, but I think it's an interesting strategy you're laying out because it is, they do care about 28 more than 26, but I think they care a lot about 26.
33: Yeah. 16 minutes after Chris Walker, Republican consultant and analyst, joining us on the primary results. The other one was South Carolina. You know, John Decker brought this up first in covering the debate in South Carolina. And I noticed it greatly last night. There is something very special about this Darlene Graham. She is not just Lindsey Graham's sister. It is a freak to me that the biological sister who he raised is so polished at this point, having spent a lifetime just being the sister of a politician, but never won herself. And that came through yesterday. And she'll have Trump backing. She'll have a lot of money. We don't know where Russell Fry and Mark Sanford's support will go, but one might suggest with her name recognition and the president's support, she shouldn't have a problem come November, should she?
2: In a state like South Carolina, I would say so. And I think to your point, it's one thing to remind ourselves and all of us that, you know, political experience is a double-edged sword. I think a lack of political experience is a positive for a lot of people because they look at, you know, career politicians and hold their nose. You get corrupted. You can't answer questions plainly. You can't be honest. And in a way, Darlene Graham is the opposite of that. So I think there's a positive to any candidate who's not, you know, a career politician. I think it's important that we remember as citizens, like, that's a positive. We want career politicians.
33: No, I get that, but I mean, I'm just shocked how good she is. I mean, I don't want to take anything away from Lindsey Graham in his service to our country in the military, his service to the military as a congressman and as a senator, the fighter and influential politician he was. But there's something about his sister. She's even more genuine, in some ways more eloquent, more believable. I like her more. I can't believe I'm saying that.
2: I mean, and, you know.
33: This is no Sarah Palin, I can assure you.
2: Well, being able to honestly answer questions and have a smile on your face goes a long way in politics. You know, I think that's something to be said for these career politicians, you know, that we've seen in our home state of late too, Michael, is just this notion of lacking any integrity or, you know, ability to have an honest answer to things. Like, that's a great thing.
33: I don't even know how to put it into words other than, there was one simple moment that would be a throwaway for most people. They bring up her brother and the eloquence in which she handles, carrying on for him looking down, and probably being very proud, but that, you know, doesn't ease any of the pain. So in other words, she was perfectly in the moment, a fresh, new, solid senator and a mourning sister at the same moment. That's not easy to do and not misspeak. I mean, I am, well, obviously you can tell I'm very impressed with her. All right, what do you make of El Sayed? We're all having this question, and I think it was The Atlantic that's asking the question in an op-ed piece today. Dems can't laugh off this wokeness. They're going too far, and it's going to kill us. That's a warning from The Atlantic into this strategy that is going to play out disastrously. And as they're saying that, El Sayed is claiming toxic masculinity when it comes to football as the Lions kick off their preseason tomorrow. How well is that going to play in Michigan?
2: Well, and, you know, he's deleted all of his positions on YouTube from 2022 to 2024, you know, to try to scrub his belief structure, you know. Look, I'm a little bit more of a skeptic on Michigan, but that's probably my early 2000s political history coming through, maybe less so than what it is now. But I think it's going to be a tight race there just because you got a lot of blue hat wearers there against red hat wearers. And I think that we're going to have a tough race there. So, you know, I'm not convinced that Rogers has this locked in.
33: No, I'm not either. But El Sayed's got a real uphill climb. He's got to literally convert everyone that voted against him, including some Republicans who voted for him just so they could face him. It's a lot of numbers hill to climb for him. I think the odds are against him. But here's the bottom line. They really want to pivot and distance from the Plattner plus El Sayed plus Hong. Two of the three are gone. One remains, but all three remain in the American people's mind. The damage has been done with these three far left candidates, and it has shaped the socialist movement. In fact, people think more of them than they do AOC, Bernie Sanders, and Elizabeth Warren, who are the real architects. So it'll be interesting.
2: Well, it's a reminder who the Democrats really are. You know, they're trying to tell you who they really are, and then they remember
33: back
2: that most people are not in lockstep with them, and so they have to move it away. But, you know, we need to remember who they really are and what they're doing. They would love to be the DSA party, and they feel like, and obviously the country's not there, thankfully.
33: Hey, what's this?
2: This is who Democrats are at the end of the day, and we have to be aware of it.
33: What's this we stuff? You got a mouse in your pocket? That's your job as a Republican consultant. You have to make them remember that. I can sit back and watch both of you.
2: We as a collective country have interest here that I think is important.
33: So, in the case of socialism and Islamist radical views, yeah, I agree with you. Chris Walker, Republican consultant. I always say, every Monday or sooner if conditions warrant, and they did. Thank you for your time, Chris.
2: Thank you, brother. Have a good week. Rest of your week.
33: 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The answer, banks think so. They're forecasting even higher prices ahead, and why? Because we're still 40-plus trillion in debt. The dollar is declining, and inflation keeps shrinking our savings. 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Oh, the sounds of the day. You know, never mind the toxic masculinity of NFL football as the Lions are getting ready to kick off. Wait till you hear what else El Sayed said. As your morning show continues, sounds of the day next half hour, along with Rory O'Neill on the progress in Iran, which is none, when your morning show continues. Straight ahead.
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17: John Polk was my nemesis. 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
1: Do you think Trump hummed the Mission Impossible song while he was sliding from the food truck to the airplane?
2: Listen, the most remarkable thing ever is getting shot in the head, popping up, having been thrown to the ground so fast his shoes came off, and putting a fist in the air. I mean, he's already Mission Impossible material, but yeah, sneaking out through the catering truck, that will be high on the list for Mission Impossible. The president trying to lead a nation this divided. All right, 29 minutes after the hour, at least three people are dead after dangerous storms swept through the Midwest. We previewed these storms yesterday and how dangerous they would be, and they lived up to it. Milwaukee County Executive David Crowley has nearly defeated Francesca Hong, the radical DSA candidate in Wisconsin in the gubernatorial primary. NBC News projects that Republican Senator Darlene Graham will face Congressman Ralph Norman in South Carolina's Republican Senate primary runoff. And Taylor Swift set to be inducted into the Nashville Songwriters Hall of Fame. That's your top five stories waking up this morning. Your sounds of the day are next. It's 29 minutes after the hour. This is your morning show.
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6: Caffeine can be really good for you and help a lot of things, and caffeine can be kind of bad for you.
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7: Right.
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0: down the noise. Turn up the truth. It's your morning show with Michael Delchona.
1: I don't know why. My gut thought it was going to be Michael D. Talk to me. I never know. 35 minutes after the hour, 25 minutes to be to work by 8 o'clock in the Central Time Zone. Thanks for taking us in the car with you. Please turn the air conditioner up a little bit. Proud and honored to serve you this morning. I'm Michael Delchona, and this show belongs to you. It's your morning show. If you're just waking up, Milwaukee County Executive David Crowley has narrowly defeated Francesca Hong in the Wisconsin closely watched gubernatorial primary. So Hong is gone. Just like Blattner is gone and El Sayed remains, but the damage is done for the narrative that is the far left of the Democrat Party. So they may have avoided Hong, but can they survive the general? In Wisconsin, time will tell. Taylor Swift to be inducted in the Nashville Songwriters Hall of Fame. The former leader of Syria will be executed, or at least he's been sentenced to death. And that those deadly storms that we talked about in the Midwest, they were just that. Three people are dead after dangerous storms swept through the Midwest yesterday. Can't have your morning show without your voice. We'll get to sounds of the day in a moment. 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
2: We're back to the old Rush adage that polls are not intended to reflect opinion. They're intended to direct opinion.
1: That's about one of seven storylines concerning polls. The reason it has come up in a timely fashion is the polls had Francesca Hong leading by 22 points 4 days before the election that she ended up losing. How do they get that wrong? Daniel is listening, I believe, in Nashville.
3: Polls discussion is a vicious cycle that repeats itself. We use the polls, we make stories of the polls, then we complain about how the polls were wrong. Next year, we'll use the polls, make stories about the polls, and complain about how they were wrong. It's a vicious cycle.
1: Yeah, I can see where these are all going. Okay, so I used to use this expression, behind every headline is a story, and behind every story, there's so much to talk about, meaning the devil's in the details, and the interest level is in the story itself. But really, behind every headline or some timely reoccurrence is an issue. And the issue is polling and why they're inaccurate. They're inaccurate because they're intended to influence rather than reflect. As we used to often remind people, a poll is a moment in time. It is what the American people are feeling at that moment. Not on election day. That's why the longer out the race is, the less important the poll is or reliable it is. That's number one. Number two, we're having a harder time reaching people. We don't have landlines anymore. And we don't trust each other and we don't answer the phone. So good luck finding us. Then they can't. So they have to wait. So you need a proper sample size. Then you need the makeup of that sample to be every percentage precisely of race, of gender, of party affiliation. Then you get into the questions and how they're asked. There's a million reasons how these can manipulate. That's why you never take a poll on its face. The first thing you do is go to the sample. Is it overweighted? Is it underweighted? Are the questions leading or accurate and open-ended? Did the exegete of the findings match the actual findings? There's a lot of reasons why these polls. Out of all these calls, I like Daniel the best. Or was it Brad? I think it was Brad. Was it? Who had the vicious cycle?
4: I think it was Brad.
1: I think it was Brad, KFYI, in Phoenix. It is hard not to talk about them, but why do we waste our breath? How many times do they have to be wrong? Why is no one questioning it? I mean, to me, more suspicious than the polls being off is in the end, she loses by 3,000 votes. Less than one half of 1% of the vote. And there's no, well, we're going to wait and continue to count. We're going to wait till the counting is finished, or we're going to demand a recount. 3,000 vote difference. And it's just, she concedes, everybody's moving on. I don't know. Something stinks like it was more orchestrated than just bad polling. James.
5: Michael, you go through a list of all those cities where there's voter fraud going on, and you didn't mention Los Angeles or Maricopa County.
1: Well, obviously, they too. We were talking about Wisconsin, and then I threw in Atlanta. in Philadelphia, which are traditionally national federal shenanigans. Those are the areas where most of the shenanigans take place because they're swing states. You're mentioning two that aren't necessarily swing states, although Arizona, you could maybe consider one depending on the, I can't list everything every time or it's going to turn into another national talk show host show.

0: there is just how the establishment Democrats, or even the progressive and liberal Democrats, are waking up to wacko. And again, remember what I said, Plattner plus El Sayed plus Hong was just too much. And by the way, you have to throw Mamdani in there with it. Not that AOC's a rocket scientist, or Bernie even. And that's why, even though they've avoided Plattner, even though they've avoided Hong now, you still have El Sayed, you still have AOC, you still have Bernie, you still have Elizabeth Warren. I mean, the die has been cast. They're not going to be able to distance themselves from going too far left. And that's what Joe's trying to bring up.
1: This is about the Democrats once again fumbling the football on the 2-yard line when they have a chance to make great gains, but being so woke. I don't know if you want to call it woke one, woke two, or woke three.
0: By the way, I have to interrupt on behalf of all my listeners in Ohio. This is an unfair reference to Beiner and the fumble in the AFC Championship, and I didn't appreciate it, but we'll go ahead.
1: But being too woke to call out the obvious. I swear to God, it's crazy that we're even having this conversation. If somebody says a woman being raped doesn't matter in the grand scheme of things, it's okay to call that person out and demand that candidates distance themselves from those people. If you want to rule, over a party and win elections.
0: I'm not certain rule is the proper word. And when did Joe Scarborough turn into the 2000 early version of Bill O'Reilly? I just don't know. All right. So remember when Joe was obviously cognitively impaired and everybody could see it. Everybody could hear it. And then all the Democrats denied it. And then later, when they were ready to do their bait and switch, not like they did with Hillary over Bernie in 2016 or how they did with old Joe over Bernie in 2020, but to get their original Kamala, they couldn't get elected in 2024. Then they do a debate with Trump prior to the primaries being over, which had never been done before, unmedicated, and allow him to go out and look like a senile fool. And then they all came forward, and clearly the president is impaired and he needs to step aside for Kamala. So they have no credibility whatsoever, but that never stops her dentures from flapping. Nancy Pelosi, on when she didn't know that Biden was cognitively impaired and then suddenly did know he was cognitively impaired. Listen.
2: See, I had been speaker, and when I was speaker, I saw the president all the time. But when I wasn't, then I saw maybe 3 times that whole year. And so I didn't know, and I think he had his sort of ups and downs. And when he had when I saw him one time, he was giving me the Presidential Medal of Freedom.
3: Right.
2: So that was a short vent, right. And he was
3: right.
2: Perfectly fine that day, I thought. Yeah. And so I didn't know. But I do think that those who did know should have acted upon that information, whatever that
3: means.
0: And nobody, of course, ever contacted Nancy Pelosi. I mean, look, it's up to the American people to throw these people out, especially as they enter cognitive impairment. But I don't know who's buying any of these lies. I love how Cam Newton came to the rescue of Aaron Rodgers, and something we all knew, by the way. I mean, I anecdotally knew a couple players who used fake vaccine cards, let alone people in my business who used fake vaccine cards. But Cam came out to support Rodgers and sung like a canary, beautifully in a hat.
4: If we're being honest, yeah. Going back to 2020, there were multiple players, coaches, and executives that fraudulently got their COVID shot. Yes, I said it. You're like, Cam, what do you know? It's like, man, I knew multiple people in that locker room didn't get the COVID shot. Mm-hmm. But they got a card that they paid for.
5: They got that card.
4: But you're talking about, boy, nurses was making big bank.

0: By the way, they were jeopardizing the lives of all those cardboard cutout fans, too. You hear it on Friday with 47 all the time. Could the president come back as Donna Trump, the transgendered version of Donald Trump, for a third term? Every time this Trump derangement syndrome, it doesn't make any sense, because when they said he wouldn't leave the first time, he left. And they still act like he's never going to leave. He's never going to leave. He even got the answer, the question asked last night at Joint Base Air Andrews. Here's how the president responded.
1: Are you serious about taking the third term?
2: Everybody asked me that question, and you know that the law is very strong on that. I'd love to run, but the law is very strong. I get asked by everyone. Even tonight, they're screaming at the event, 2028. Now, everybody wants me to do it, but the law is very strong.
0: I mean, how long are you going to answer this ridiculous question? Now, all the talk today, and I don't care what you listen to, it's going to be on Abdul El-Sayed. As the Detroit Lions will kick off the preseason tomorrow night against the Cincinnati Bengals, this goof is talking about NFL football being toxic masculinity. I just don't even know how that'll play in Michigan. Everyone will talk about that. I'd rather play this for you. This is how he views America, of which he would like to be a United States senator. I mean, you could ask the first question, which is, why do you want to be a United States senator when one of your platforms is abolishing the United States Senate, neutering it? But why do you even want to be a United States senator? Why do you even want to be in this country if this is your view? Listen.
3: You think about all the wars that we fight abroad, all of the sordid history of oppressing other people in the name of this American idea, right? Whether it was, quote, manifest destiny and destroying Native Americans, or it was...
0: That's the American dream. Let's destroy Native Americans.
3: The transatlantic slave trade, where...
0: That's the great experiment. Can we overtake the Native Americans, steal their land, and then bring in slaves to build things?
3: You know, folks who, quote, founded this country on the backs of Native folks that they destroyed, then captured people, enslaved them, and had them work their fields because they thought it was their right, right? And all of this, like a lot of these narratives, you kind of see echoed in the ethos of football.
0: I mean, I'll tell you, sometimes I wish I was stupid. It'd be so much more peaceful. Do you know who we bought most of those slaves from? Muslims. He has no problem forgiving that as an Islamist, but he can't forgive America. They're always prosecuting past sins to destroy corrected realities. It's like I always say, look, if the voters of Michigan can't get this right, then they're going to get exactly what they deserve. But the truth is, I think they're going to get it right. And unfortunately for El-Sayed and Hong already, very, very soon.
4: I want to do it, brother!
5: You did it. I'm waiting on the consequences.
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9: They're just blowing off steam.
0: And that's your Sounds of the Day for Wednesday, August the 12th, the year of our Lord, 2026. When it comes to supplements, two things matter most. 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Oh, Relief Factor works. And I trust it. 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I think you know the answer, but just in case you don't, Rory O'Neill, our national correspondent, has our final story when your morning show continues next.
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19: Three staccato cries of Mayday and an eyewitness report of a mid-air explosion is about all that is known this morning of the British Columbia air disaster, which yesterday claimed 52 lives.
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28: Strong thunderstorms, again the big story across parts of the Midwest and the Northeast. From the Dakotas and Northern Plains and Minnesota, Iowa, Wisconsin, and Northern Illinois, those storms could become severe with frequent lightning and local heavy rainfall. Thunderstorms are also continuing from the Ohio Valley into Pennsylvania, New York, and other parts of New England. Torrential downpours and local flooding are possibilities. Across the south, it's another hot and humid day as temperatures climb into the 90s. Thunderstorms are likely from Texas and Louisiana into Florida and the Carolinas. The southwest remains very hot with triple-digit temperatures across Arizona and the interior deserts. California will be sunny and dry with highs topping out in the low 100s inland, much cooler weather along the coast. And in the Pacific Northwest, that hot, dry weather continues across Washington, Oregon, and Idaho. Wildfire smoke still contributing to poor air quality in some areas. That's your national forecast. I'm Tammy Trujillo.
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0: My patent is still pending, but yes, I assure you I'm human. 56 minutes after the hour. Good morning. Welcome to your morning show and Wednesday, August the 12th, 2026. At least three people are dead after dangerous storms swept through the Midwest yesterday and last night. Milwaukee County Executive David Crowley has defeated Francesca Hong. She's gone. Big shocking upset in Wisconsin in that gubernatorial primary. And NBC News has projected that Republican Senator Darlene Graham will face Congressman Ralph Norman in South Carolina's Republican Senate primary runoff. And you're probably waking up wondering, have we got any progress in our journey towards peace with Iran? I think you know the answer. Both the president and the Iranians are lobbing threats at each other. Where do things stand? National correspondent Rory O'Neill is here with the deets. Good morning, Rory.
3: Yeah, good morning. We heard from President Trump last night, more specifically talking about the Strait of Hormuz. He said, we own it. We're in control of it. But only 14 ships were able to cross the Strait of Hormuz yesterday. And that just is 10% of what it was before this conflict began. And the world is still calling for a lot of that oil and gas and other supplies to get delivered to the other parts of the world. And, you know, we saw a report as well that the Strategic Petroleum Reserve is now down to levels not seen since the 1980s as the drawdown continues to try to stabilize global oil markets. And the U.S., we're not the only ones tapping into our reserves. Globally, we're drinking down about 1.8 million barrels of oil per day, more than we are producing and distributing. So that can't last forever.
0: Very thorough, as always, Rory. You left out one other thing, the president massaging through executive orders some regulations that could free up some oil as well. But there's no question, whatever he owns is only 10% of it. And even though most of that oil is going to Russia and Europe and the Middle East, it does affect world supply, and world supply does affect the price at the pump. And usually this is when the president does something to ease all of that. Time will tell if he does. Where are we at with progress towards peace with Iran? Nowhere is the bottom line. Rory O'Neill, great reporting as always. All right, one chance to live Wednesday, August the 12th, 2026. It's never going to happen again. That makes it special. Go make a difference in someone's life. Love someone else more than yourself and cherish this day. We'll see you tomorrow morning.
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9: She finished first in her first contest. I'm Dave Anthony, Fox News.
10: I've been accused of not being a politician. Guilty as charged.
9: Senator Darlene Graham, after getting the most votes in a Republican primary in South Carolina, trying to replace her late brother Lindsey as the GOP nominee. She'd been appointed to finish his current term. Graham did not get 50%, so she faces Congressman Ralph Norman, who finished second in an August 25th runoff. Fox's Mark Meredith is in Columbia, South Carolina.
11: President Trump, who endorsed Graham, spoke with her overnight, and he says he remains on her side. Congressman Norman, who lost a gubernatorial primary earlier this year, says he is eager for a debate on who has the strongest conservative credentials.
12: I don't know where she stands on a lot of issues. I think that's where we'll find out.
9: In Connecticut, a Democratic congressman primaried out.
13: Former Hartford, Connecticut Mayor Luke Bronin is the most recent Democratic candidate to be favored by voters calling for younger leadership. He won his party's primary on Tuesday, beating 14-term Democratic Congressman John Larson. Larson has served for almost 3 decades in Congress, first elected during the Clinton administration, and becomes the 10th House member to lose a primary this year.
9: Fox's Tanya J. Powers. Democrats nominated a Bernie Sanders-backed progressive for Senate in Minnesota. Lieutenant Governor Peggy Flanagan will face Republican Michelle Tafoya, a former TV sportscaster, in November. But in Wisconsin, a Democratic socialist who had led in the polls, Francesca Hong, lost the primary for governor.
14: Those electability concerns that Hong had been trying to shake had caught up. Milwaukee County Executive David Crowley squeezed by with less than half a percentage point. He'd actually left the race and then got back in it last month with the support from current Democrat Governor Tony Evers.
9: Fox's Alexandria Hoff in Middleton, Wisconsin. Crowley faces Republican Tom Tiffany in November. We got an inflation update this morning showing just a slight increase in consumer prices last month from June. 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
15: Minnesota News Network, I'm Tasha Radel. Republican House Speaker Lisa Damath has secured the party nomination for governor and will square off with Senator Amy Klobuchar in the November election. Damath on how she managed to win Tuesday's primary.
16: This is a message of common sense. Looking at where our state has been at, what has happened under too long a Democrat control, when I came into the legislature and worked really hard, and then with a tied House and being Speaker, trying to bring some of that ending fraud finally is what was needed. We made some good inroads in that. That's how we did it.
15: Klobuchar says she'll stand up to Republican President Donald Trump.
17: My opponents can't even find the courage to stand up to the president and say this is wrong and this has to stop.
18: I plan to do and I pledge to do my job without fear or favor. I will be fearless for Minnesota, and I will be accountable to Minnesota.
15: Lieutenant Governor Peggy Flanagan defeated U.S. Representative Angie Craig to win the DFL nomination for U.S. Senate. Flanagan on immigration.
19: We need to rip ICE apart and stop them from terrorizing our communities. I know that we can fix our broken immigration system, secure the border, and create a real pathway to citizenship that aligns with our values.
15: GOP nominee Michelle Tafoya will challenge Flanagan in November. This is
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24: Twin Cities weather. It's going to be warm and muggy again today. Partly cloudy, high of 87 in Minneapolis, St. Paul. Tonight, a sprinkle or two after midnight, 68 the low. Tomorrow, partly cloudy, a little cooler with a high of 82. I'm meteorologist Sean Cable on Twin Cities News Talk AM 1130. Outside now, it's...
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1: Glenn Beck is on.
2: Pat and Jeffy for Glenn today. There were some primaries, some big, important primaries, and some fascinating results from those primaries. 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All right, so yesterday, Francesca Hong... I always want to call her Wong for some reason. It's Hong. She lost in her bid to become governor of Wisconsin.
3: Wait, what?
2: Yeah, the socialist psycho actually lost the election. And on the surface, it seemed, oh, good, right? You don't want a socialist psycho even having a chance
3: anywhere close
2: in November.
3: Yes.
2: But would she have had a better chance or a worse chance of losing to the Republican in the general election?
3: Ooh,
2: yeah.
3: That's a good question.
2: A lot of experts think this guy, the guy who won, has a better chance of beating the Republican than she would have. Now, who knows? And you don't want to even take a chance, really, that the socialist is going to win in these cases. I mean, they are so far out.
3: So the person that was running against Hong, is he like a socialist light? Is he part of the Democratic Socialist Light Party?
2: Yeah, he's super liberal, obviously. Yeah,
3: obviously.
2: But he's more of a normal liberal than she is. I mean, she was so weird that she hated Thanksgiving,
3: except
2: that was her favorite holiday, but she wanted to eliminate it.
3: Right? I had the first meal I cooked when I was a chef. Okay.
2: Yeah. Okay, whatever. She also apparently hated Christmas because she talked about in 2019, she felt attacked when at her workplace, the IT bro, as she called him, changed the computer background to show snow and Christmas trees. Oh, no. Oh, no. She didn't like that. She felt threatened by it. I don't know why she just didn't change the background.
3: She probably didn't have the admin rights, bro.
2: Okay. Maybe she couldn't.
3: She had to get a hold of the bro.
2: We do have that problem here. If you're not the administrator,
3: time to time,
2: you can't make changes like that. So maybe she was stuck with it, and that freaked her out.
3: Threatened her every day. Yeah. Every day she came in, the computer, it was snowing on my computer.
2: Unbelievable. She also wanted to ban the police, eliminate police.
3: Yeah, yeah.
2: She wanted to eliminate prisons. Yeah, that's a good idea. That's a good idea. She wanted to eliminate ICE, of course. She wanted to eliminate the Senate. I mean,
3: it's just burn it all down.
2: Psychotic. So the other guy didn't want to do necessarily those things, but he does want to raise taxes, and he's not good on immigration and all of that nonsense, but at least.
3: Yeah, he doesn't want to close down ICE. He just wants them gone.
2: Yeah, right. Exactly.
3: I'm not going to allow him to do anything.
2: Yes.
3: Yeah.
2: But we really have a democratic socialist problem in this country.
3: We kind of do. They've got their hooks in. Everywhere you turn, it's seemingly there's an issue.
2: But there was a great interview that the New Yorker's David Remnick did with the DSA co-chair, Megan Romer. She's a real winner. It's just a darn shame she's not running for anything right now, because you'd love to see her.
3: She doesn't need to run for this. She's in control of the DSA. What are we talking about?
2: Right.
3: She's the coach. Well, not in full control. But wait, she'll get her grubby hands on the full control soon.
2: Well, you hope so.
3: Yeah.
2: You're going to find out how brilliant she is in just a second here. But David Remnick, I was kind of surprised.
3: Yeah, he did.
2: That he
3: great
2: conducted
3: job.
2: A pretty good interview.
3: Yes, he did.
2: Tries to hold her feet to the fire. Here they are talking about taxes.
0: But we do believe in taxing the hell out of millionaires. Yeah, absolutely.
4: Well, what does taxing the hell out of them mean?
2: Good question.
0: Yeah, you know, I don't have like a solid, but
4: shouldn't you?
3: Thank you.
4: I mean, if you're the co-chair of the DSA,
2: yeah.
4: Shouldn't you be more specific than just taxing the hell out of something? What exactly do you mean?
2: Yes.
0: So again, it's democracy, right? And we have to look at what we need to spend and what we need. We don't want to depend on the existence of millionaires, because that means people are still getting exploited. So,
2: right.
0: So yeah, we need to look at what we need to pay for in the interim, what sort of tax base we need for that to happen, and then, and build from there.
2: Okay, so even these psychos don't have an answer for that.
3: Nope.
2: Like, how much are you talking about? And usually they're not ashamed to tell you. They want to eliminate the police and prisons, for heaven's sakes. Tell us what taxing the hell out of somebody means. What do you want to take, 50%? You want to take 100%? What do you want to do here? How much is enough?
3: And what are we doing with that money? I mean, is that money just being redistributed to the people on the streets?
2: Exactly, yeah.
3: Because
2: of course it is.
3: You're not paying for prisons, you're not paying for ICE, you're not paying for the Senate, you're not paying for any of the city services, I guess, right? I mean, the municipality, the people that are holding office aren't there. What exactly is the money that you're getting from these millionaires that you hate so much doing?
2: Yeah.
3: And we have to stop. Once they stop being millionaires, right, then the people aren't oppressed working for them.
2: Mm-hmm.
3: What happens then?
2: But the people who want to tax the hell out of millionaires and billionaires never have that answer. What are you going to spend it on? How much are you going to take?
3: Yeah.
2: What is their fair share? Because the upper 1% already pay 51% of the burden. The top 1% of earners pay 51% of the tax burden. How much should it be?
3: Well, not that. I'll tell you what, that's not enough.
2: No, it's never enough to these people. It's never enough. They don't want people to be wealthy. They don't want people to be successful in this country. They don't care what you've created. They don't care how it's helped humanity.
3: Oh, well, it hasn't helped humanity. It's oppressed of the humanity.
2: Right. Yeah. You think so? You think Amazon has oppressed humanity?
3: Oh, my gosh. Yes.
2: Oh, yeah. SpaceX and Tesla.
3: Oh, the hatred of the people that worked that for him.
2: I know.
3: Elon's only made, I don't know how many people, millionaires.
2: Well, it was when he took SpaceX public. Thousands.
3: Yeah.
2: Thousands. In fact, some of them became billionaires, and then thousands of them became millionaires.
3: Man,
2: that's a terrible
3: thing. That's a terrible thing.
2: That's terrible. Now you just got a bunch more people who need to be taxed.
3: Yeah, that are busy oppressing other people.
2: Yep. That's right. But, I mean, that is the socialist mindset.
3: Yes, it is. Now, of course, what's her name here?
2: Megan Romer.
3: Megan. Mm-hmm. She's a great spokesperson for them.
2: Oh.
3: She's got all the numbers and all the facts to back everything up.
2: I mean, it's shocking how bad she is.
3: It really is. I mean, I know, you know, my line is, if someone puts a mic in front of you, you don't have to speak. That's, you know, it's a good rule of thumb, and a lot of people needs to practice that.
2: Mm-hmm.
3: But,
2: she doesn't.
3: At her house, and so.
2: Yeah. Yeah. So she goes ahead and.
3: Yeah, she goes ahead and speaks.
2: Tries to answer questions. Here she is talking about her politics.
4: You describe yourself as a John Stewart liberal. Tell me about your life until 2018. What were you doing? What was your mindset, and why did it change?
0: absolutely true. Got most of my news from John Stewart. That was my primary news source. I'd read the Sunday Times and I'd read John Stewart. And I did read the New Yorker. And sometimes even for more than the cartoons.
4: I appreciate that. What happened? What turned?
0: So after Hillary Clinton did not win, and I was supportive of Hillary Clinton, I was not a registered Democrat at that point. I was registered independent. And then she didn't win. And I was horrified. I was baffled. I tried to become involved in the Democratic Party. What I ended up involved in was this, like, women's club where you'd, like, have speakers.
4: Political committee withdrew its endorsement of Alexandria Ocasio-Cortez over her support for a House resolution stating that denying Israel's right to exist is a form of anti-Semitism. And her local chapter stuck with her. And this was an argument that continued on. Where are you on it?
0: Yeah, so that was like a very complicated and very like inter-DSA bureaucratic question, but convention decided
2: this is a
0: solid red line. No defense or economic support for Israel.
2: Wow.
4: Does Israel have the right to defend itself, according to DSA? Is the position that DSA is headed toward here? Is it for a two-state solution?
2: No.
4: Is it a binational, one-state solution? What in fact, is the position of DSA?
0: Yeah, so our position is a free Palestine with the capital in Jerusalem. I think that could be safely read as one-state solution.
4: So the Camp David accords were being negotiated at the beginning of the century under the Clinton administration, had the Palestinians accepted it, that would have satisfied you?
0: Good question. I need to look at what the actual specifics there
2: Pause
0: were.
2: It for
0: I
2: a second.
0: Don't know them off.
2: Because the fact is, I have no idea what you're talking about. Is that obvious? I mean, that is so obvious. She has no idea what he's talking about there.
3: She has never heard about it.
2: She doesn't know anything about it. Nope.
3: Not once.
2: You know, that's a good question. I don't know all the specifics on that or anything at all about that or anything else. But
3: I mean, I don't know all the specifics either, but you know what happened.
2: Yes.
3: You know what happened there.
2: She doesn't. She really doesn't. And she favors a one

0: state solution.
1: Absolutely.
0: And that state is not Israel. She doesn't believe Israel has the right to exist.
2: Well,
0: they can go somewhere else.
1: Somewhere else and exist.
0: I think she explains that, or at least in part.
3: Good question. I need to look at what the actual specifics there were. I don't know them off the top of my head. But
0: no.
3: So when you say, does Israel have the right to defend itself? Peoples mm-hmm. have the right to live in safety. Absolutely.
1: Uh-huh.
3: If that safety means doing genocide to somebody else, then no, that's not defensible.
4: Daria Lisa Avila Chevalier recently won a primary election in New York City, and is almost sure to win the general election. She attended an October 8th pro-Palestinian, pro-Hamas rally, which many people saw as a justification of the October 7th attack. And some of her tweets have been extremely ugly on this score and on others. Do you fully support her in all these activities and what she's had to say?
3: I think Daria Lisa can speak for herself, certainly, and I think she's apologized for some pieces of that and has been not for
4: attending that rally. Not
3: unapologetic about other pieces of that.
4: Do you support her yourself in that?
3: Yeah, I do.
1: Yeah,
3: wow.
1: Because,
4: in other words, you would have gone to that rally had you been able?
3: That's a good question. I probably would have. Yeah. I don't live in New York City, so I wouldn't have.
4: One day after the slaughter of 1,200 people.
1: Incredible.
4: And taking of over 200 hostages, you would have come and rallied behind Hamas.
3: I think that October 7th was largely inevitable. If you put people in an open-air concentration camp and you deprive them of rights, of dignity,
1: open
3: of food, of the ability to live in safety, you have to expect that they are going to
0: not take that
3: for that long.
0: Oh,
1: I mean,
0: wow. First of all, open air precludes it being a concentration camp. So, that doesn't work at all. All right. 888-727-BECK. More coming up in 1 minute.
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0: It's Pat and Jeffy for Glenn today, 888-727-BECK. So there you have it. From the DSA co-chair, Megan Romer, she supported Hamas on October 8th. She would have gone to that rally like Daria Lisa did, which means that they supported the slaughter of Israel and Israelis, of innocent Israelis on October 7th. Because Israel hadn't responded
1: yet.
0: Hadn't
1: done any of it.
0: They
1: hadn't responded at all.
0: No. And so you support just the slaughter of Israelis.
1: All the violence was from the Palestinians and Hamas, if I remember correctly. I might get that screwed up, but I'm just thinking October 7th.
0: No, it seems to be pretty accurate. Okay, I think you got a feel for it.
1: Okay.
0: For what happened there. And they're fine with it. In fact, they're supporting it because they're showing up at the rally for it on behalf of on behalf of the slaughter of 1,200 Israelis. And as you mentioned, over 200 kidnappings as well. So they took 200 hostages. They killed 1,200 Israelis. And you're supporting them in that effort.
1: Yep.
0: That just shows that this is an anti-Jew thing.
1: For sure.
0: She's pretty unabashed about it.
1: Yeah.
0: Pretty open about it. despicable.
1: They have a right to exist.
0: Well, kind of not, though.
1: People, right? people can defend themselves.
0: Oof. And that's what they were doing. So she doesn't actually believe that.
1: No, she does not.
0: So
1: no.
0: If you're in Israel, you don't have a right to defend yourself. That's kind of gone now in her mind.
1: For sure.
0: And in the DSA. So just know, if you support the Democratic Socialists of America, that's what you support. The elimination of Israel. And a one-state solution that's just Palestine, no Israel. Wow.
1: That's it, though.
0: Don't worry about it. And, of course, you got to tax the hell out of anybody who's been successful in America.
1: All right.
0: I don't know what that means necessarily. I just know that you got to tax the hell out of them.
1: You're a millionaire. We're taking your money.
0: Right. All right. 888-727-BECK. More coming up.
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9: Twin Cities weather, it's going to be warm and muggy again today. Partly cloudy, high of 87 in Minneapolis-St. Paul. Tonight, a sprinkle or two after midnight, 68 the low. Tomorrow, partly cloudy, a little cooler with a high of 82. I'm meteorologist Sean Cable on Twin Cities News Talk AM 1130.
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19: What's the doomsday clock, Josh?
20: So the doomsday clock is a metaphorical clock that is overseen by the Bulletin of Atomic Scientists. It's a graphic representation of how close humanity is to self-inflicted disaster.
19: They moved the second hand on the clock forward to 89 seconds to midnight, which means it's the closest that clock has ever been to midnight since they started.
20: In 1947, when the U.S. and Russia were starting the Cold War, it was 7 minutes to midnight. We're now less than 2 minutes away from midnight. The furthest away it was from midnight was 1991, after the Soviet Union dissolved. It was all the way back from 17 minutes to midnight.
19: I think it's a valuable thing because it just raises awareness every year with people. Just another thing to kind of say, hey, like, we're not headed in the right direction as humanity goes.
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19: We're talking about peacocks.
20: A peacock is specifically the male. The peahen is the female. They are not native to the United States, although they thrive in coastal, warmish areas.
19: So when you see that thing fully displayed, when that peacock wants to have a little good time with a peahen, that thing may go 5 to 7 feet in every direction.
20: That's the whole point of those feathers. Again, the peacocks will use it to try to ward off or intimidate trespassers in their territory, but for the most part, the whole thing is to impress the peahens.
19: And they will shake those feathers, and the shaking isn't just like, hey, look how pretty. Mm-hmm. Science has discovered semi-recently those vibrations are in lockstep with the peafowl's head feathers that they used to think were just for show, but mm-hmm. now they realize they vibrate at the same intensity and that they can actually, you know, sort of feel when those tail feathers are vibrating in their direction through their head feathers.
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25: Fox News, I'm CJ Pop. A rough night for far-left Democratic Socialist Francesca Hung, who wanted to be on the November ballot for Wisconsin governor despite deleting a post from 2020 proclaiming canceled Thanksgiving.
26: Wisconsin lived up to its reputation of narrow margins. It became pretty clear in the evening that those electability concerns that Hung had been trying to shake had caught up. Milwaukee County Executive David Crowley squeezed by with less than half a percentage point.
25: Fox's Alexandria Hoff in Middleton, Wisconsin. A key reading on inflation.
27: The consumer price index rose 0.1% in July, in line with forecasts. And the 12-month headline inflation rate eased to 3.4% from 3.5% as expected.
25: Fox's Frank Land said the report could help ease worries about future rate hikes from the Federal Reserve. 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

0: It's Pat and Jeffy for Glenn this week. 888-727-BECK. With the DSA supporting a one-state solution in the Middle East, and that state being Palestine, it just it amazes me that there are Americans still that support that party at all. I'm not sure what aspect of the Democratic Socialists of America you like, but there's not much to like as far as I could tell. But as far as supporting Israel, I'd like to know, let's take a temperature of the room. Do you still support, where do you stand now with Israel and the support that we give to them? Do we continue to send them $3.5 billion a year? Or is it time to amend that arrangement? Israeli Prime Minister Benjamin Netanyahu on Sunday said Israel would reject the 15-point proposal for peace in the Gaza put forward by President Trump. Netanyahu said Israel rejects the 15-point document. The IDF will not make any withdrawal until Hamas is truly disarmed and will continue to thwart threats against our forces and citizens. Now, President Trump in July announced an agreement for Hamas to disarm and for Israeli defense forces to withdraw from the Gaza Strip as part of that ceasefire.
1: Part of the deal. All right.
0: So I guess until they disarm, they're not going to support the agreement. I mean,
1: That's what they said. Yeah,
0: right.
1: Yeah. And I think Netanyahu's, peace plan that we, I guess, have preliminarily looked at or written with Iran, talked about all the neighboring states, you know, can't be attacked.
0: Right, and Lebanon, Syria.
1: You know, it's like, no, we're not agreeing to that.
0: Yeah, so we're kind of in a tough position with Israel right now. And, you know, Netanyahu has said that eventually they're going to wean themselves off of American support.
1: He did say that. Absolutely, he did say that. I don't know that his friends in the Knesset were agreeing with him.
0: I haven't heard a lot of, what he said. I haven't heard a lot of that.
1: No, I don't think so.
0: Because that's
1: a lot of money. Hey, Benji, what are you doing?
0: That's a lot. $3.5 billion a year. You're going to just all of a sudden do without that?
1: Yeah. There's going to be some withdrawals.
0: But the thing is, I think there's a lot of Americans right now who are tired of it.
1: Absolutely.
0: Tired of supporting Israel, tired of supporting really anybody with foreign donations.
1: Absolutely. And on top of that, you have the DSA members who want to just want to be rid of Israel altogether. Mm-hmm. They don't want them to exist. And then you have the people like Tucker Carlson who just hate Netanyahu. That he's finding common ground with others like Hunter Biden and I don't know about Thomas Massie or what's her face from Georgia, but they just hate Netanyahu.
0: Mm.
1: I mean, that's their out on, oh, we don't hate Israel.
0: Uh-huh.
1: But that Netanyahu, that guy.
0: Yeah.
1: So I
0: don't know. I think that I think Thomas Massie is pretty much done with supporting Israel at all. Isn't he?
1: I honestly don't know.
0: I think he's done with supporting them completely.
1: That's probably part of the package, right? With the whatever.
0: He doesn't want to send him $3.5 billion anymore.
1: What name? What can I think of?
0: Marjorie Taylor
1: chick,
0: Greene.
1: The chick from Georgia. Yeah. TG. I can't think of her name.
0: Yeah.
1: She appreciates me calling her a chick.
0: I think she probably does. Yeah. She probably does.
1: Yeah.
0: There was way too much agreement with Tucker and Hunter Biden the other day.
1: Oh yeah,
0: what did they talk big for time? Two hours.
1: 2 hours, and it was
0: they agreed on Israel. They agreed on many other
1: hatred
0: things.
1: Of the hatred.

0: for them, it's not enough. I'll say that.
1: I think people were paying $50,000-$75,000
0: at the time. In fact, they stopped reporting on it, right? Because they didn't want to be known how much a lot of his paintings were getting sold for. And yeah, I mean, people like you thought it was to get access to his dad. Whatever.
1: Silly of me. Really silly.
0: Whatever.
1: I'm sure the paintings are Renoir like Monet ish.
0: Years to come.
1: Yeah.
0: You'll be happy to say, is that a Biden?
1: Yeah, I'm sure that's the case.
0: Yeah, yeah.
1: That's going to happen.
0: It is. It is. That's an HB signature.
1: Yeah. So people will be willing to pay.
0: That's an original.
1: Ones of dollars.
0: I'm sure, and this is just a guess, that you'll be able to find them in people's attics all across America.
1: Yes.
0: Yeah, yeah.
1: Yes, you will. Also, some stunning admissions by Anthony Fauci lately have been pretty amazing. That, you know, he's not necessarily admitting to anything, but we are finding.
0: We have evidence of stuff that has been said. Yes, that have been said throughout the COVID years.
1: Newly released texts from Senator Rand Paul and Ron Johnson from Wisconsin showed that Fauci and other health officials actually knew about a miscarriage risk to the coronavirus vaccine, but told the public that it was completely safe for pregnant women. The exchange showed Fauci referring to the miscarriage risk in texts to Surgeon General Vivek Murthy and Dr. Rochelle Walensky, who was the director of the Center for Disease Control at the time. That's absolutely despicable.
0: Oh, no question. I mean, no. And look, at the time, we had talked about the study that they were doing on pregnant women that they just stopped because they didn't like the data.
1: Mm-hmm.
0: I know that study. We don't need to do that study. Never mind. It's fine. They should get the vaccine. I just watched an aside from that. I just watched a story that was a CNN story during the pandemic, the height of the pandemic, and Fauci was really saying that everyone should be, vaccinated and wear a mask. CNN went chasing a doctor who was questioning everything about the vaccine. And I mean, they hunted him down like he was a criminal. And that's how people like him and us were treated for even questioning it.
1: Yeah. You weren't allowed to.
0: So, I mean, It's amazing. And now we're finding proof that, you know, we knew it, right? I mean, we didn't. You may not have, maybe a lot of Americans didn't know it, but I mean, if you followed it.
1: I think a lot of Americans did know it. And here's what Fauci said in February of 2021 on pregnant women and the COVID vax.
2: Since the EUA and under the EUA, approximately 20,000 pregnant women have been vaccinated with no red flags, as we say. Uh-huh. And this is being monitored by the CDC and the FDA.
0: Right.
1: Wow. Meanwhile, behind closed doors.
0: Yeah, there were red flags, weren't there?
1: There were a lot of red flags, more than red flags.
0: Yeah.
1: They were discussing the uncertainty that Americans were facing, and the things that people were bringing up, and there was missing pregnancy data, pregnant women excluded from trials, WHO's statement, the World Health Organization's statement, citing the lack of data, and a theoretical concern about miscarriage after the second dose. Yeah. So they already knew about it, and then they kept telling the American people it was perfectly safe and effective.
0: We are not here. you do not see us here.
1: Pay no attention to the man behind the curtain, Anthony Fauci, who
0: he most definitely
1: has been despicable for and way before the COVID vaccine was being discussed.
0: Absolutely.
1: I mean, you go back to the 80s with this guy, and he really should be in jail. He should be in prison.
0: I mean, and look, he was worried about COVID all along. It's I will say that you know, you could probably make the case, and I

0: And I'm not one to have to do all the work to make this case, but you could probably go back and make the case that Anthony Fauci helped create COVID, had his hands in that.
1: Oh, you could definitely make that case.
0: I mean, he had his hands
1: with the gain of function.
0: He may have even had the elixir in his hands,
1: which is why, you know, because he was funding that lab in Wuhan and knew it the whole time,
0: And through other entities.
1: That's another thing. They knew the whole time that the virus came from the lab. And then they just tried to deflect attention from that because he was funding it.
0: And at the time, remember, he was told not to. They weren't supposed to be doing the gain of function testing.
1: Right.
0: So he was, to him, I was giving money to this organization. What they did with it, I didn't know what was going on.
1: So don't look over there. Look at the wet market where it came from bat soup and monkeys. Unbelievable. 888-727-BECK.
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14: But the disappearance of Nancy Rennie's daughter, Carrie, was quite unlike any other. Because Carrie hadn't exactly vanished, but retreated beyond the shadows to release rage in torrents of text messages to wound her worried family and terrorize that man.
17: I would get 50, 60 a day.
16: A day?
17: Yeah, all day long.
14: Was their brief fling so terrible? Why all that hate? 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
21: 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But author Neil Shore isn't surprised.
22: 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We want to see it. 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
21: He credits both Nolan, who has given complete control, and the studio for the movie's success. The Odyssey is IMAX's second fastest film to reach $100 million in ticket sales. Only Avengers Endgame hit the milestone faster back in 2019. Actress and comedian Tiffany Haddish is pleading guilty in her DUI case.
23: The 46-year-old Haddish appeared in a Fayette County courtroom via Zoom on Tuesday. Her troubles began following a January 2022 incident when she was suspected of being under the influence when officers reportedly found her asleep in her SUV on Georgia Highway 74 in Peachtree City. She received 12 months of probation, must complete a DUI course, and her Georgia driver's license will be suspended. Haddish is known for her roles in Girls Trip and the sitcom The Carmichael Show. I'm Liz Kennedy. Come on.
21: Rod Stewart is canceling all of his upcoming tour dates as he recovers from a heart procedure. That's entertainment. I'm Daria Albinger.
1: Radio station. Pat and Jeffy for Glenn this week. 888-727-BECK. I love the things that are coming out about COVID right now on Anthony Fauci and many other fronts. In fact, Cam Newton, former quarterback in the NFL. Now he's got a podcast like every other living organism on this planet. He just said yesterday that it wasn't just Aaron Rodgers. You might remember Aaron Rodgers saying that when they asked him if he had received the vax, he said, yeah, I'm immunized.
0: I'm immunized.
1: Which was an interesting choice of words. He was just trying to avoid in the blowback.
0: But he knew that would start a firestorm.
1: He knew that he was in for a firestorm because everybody who didn't get the vax had a firestorm in their life.
0: It's either yes or
1: you got the crap beat out of you.
0: Yeah.
1: Right?
0: Absolutely. And that's not a surprise. Look, with Cam, you know, talking about, you know, how other NFL players in Green Bay and other teams throughout the league had that same thing. Of course they did.
1: Right. Of course they did. Yeah.
0: That was the whole point of it. And that these guys knew that there would be a firestorm. So they just
1: went along.
0: Yep. You're right. Yeah.
1: A lot of them faked it.
0: Absolutely.
1: And they got the fake certificate or whatever.
0: And Cam was saying he saw some that looked fake.
1: Yeah.
0: But there was legitimate fake vax cards out there.
1: And vax cards.
0: You hear me?
1: there were legitimate fake vax cards.
0: Absolutely authentic replica.
1: In fact,
0: replica.
1: We know people who've had them.
0: It's an authentic replica. We do.
1: But it's just fascinating because Aaron Rodgers got so much flack for that. And he continues to get flack. And people hate his guts because he avoided the vaccination. Yeah. He didn't want to get it vaxxed. He didn't want it in his body. And he's paid for it ever since. And then to have Cam Newton come out and say it wasn't just him. It was a lot of people in the NFL. And I'm sure it was. But it's really nice to have it confirmed.
0: Well, and that's what's happening now is the confirmation. Now, what becomes of these confirmations that
1: we're
0: getting?
1: Yeah, well, nothing.
0: I mean, the Anthony Fauci haters want him dragged through the streets, you know, and stoned.
1: Or at least charged with something. I don't know about Stone, but I do want him charged with something.
0: I do know about Stone. There's plenty of people I talk to that would be happy about that.
1: Yes.
0: But
1: there's some in this building who are definitely not Anthony Fauci fans.
0: No, they are not. But, you know, absolutely. Okay, so he gets charged if that happens. I mean, President
1: Trump, it's not going to happen.
0: We hear that they're looking into whether the, you know, the auto pen pardon is actually real. Mm-hmm. And, of course, I mean, it has to be, right?
1: Yeah.
0: Even if if you believe that they were all auto pen, it's still, he's, President Biden has never denied it and said,
1: yeah,
0: I knew all about him.
1: Right. But Cam Newton said, I hate to be the whistleblower, but I call it how I see it. Look, if we're being honest, going back to 2020, there were multiple players, coaches, and executives that fraudulently got their COVID shot.
0: Yeah.
1: Yes, oh, I said it. too bad he didn't say it sooner to spare some people some real blowback, but at least he's saying it now.

0: Though the headlines might change, the threats facing Israel remain. While much of the world has moved on to the next story, Israeli families continue living with the reality of terrorism and uncertainty and recovery. 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
11: Democrats pick a moderate in Wisconsin. I'm Dave Anthony, Fox News. David Crowley won the primary for governor weeks after he dropped out of the race far back in the polls. But Crowley got back in, got backed by outgoing Governor Tony Evers, and defeated a Democratic socialist, Francesca Hong.
12: Is that about the establishment versus progressives? It's about building something bigger than any one campaign. It's about building a movement, y'all.
11: Crowley will face Republican Tom Tiffany in November. The results are different in Minnesota.
13: Democratic primary voters sent this clear message that they are looking for radical change in Washington. Lieutenant Governor Peggy Flanagan beat Congresswoman Angie Craig by 20 points, despite being outspent by 2 to 3 times. The far-left progressive wants Medicare for all. She's accused Israel of genocide. She wants to abolish ICE, and back during the Black Lives Matter protests, she called for abolishing prisons and defunding the police.
11: Fox's Garrett Tenney in Minneapolis. Flanagan's opponent is a former TV sportscaster. Michelle Tafoya won the Republican Senate primary. In Connecticut, Democrats also went for change. Congressman John Larson became the 10th House lawmaker to lose a primary this year. His Democratic challenger, Luke Bronin, won by 22 points after telling voters that President Trump's re-election changed everything. But in South Carolina, Trump-backed Senator Darlene Graham finished first in a Republican primary to replace her late brother Lindsey as the GOP nominee in November.
14: Thank you to God for carrying my family and me through some of the most challenging times we've ever had the past few weeks.
11: But she didn't get 50%, so Graham faces Congressman Ralph Norman in an August 25th runoff. President Trump has just posted on Truth Social about the Strait of Hormuz, where Iran's disrupted shipping with attacks for months. He wrote, "The U.S. has total control," adding in all caps, "I think we will keep it." The president also calls the U.S. Navy blockade around Iran's ports a wall of steel, but Iran back with you. Rebels attacked the ship in a different waterway yesterday, killing 6 people. 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
10: Minnesota News Network, I'm Tasha Radel. Republican House Speaker Lisa Damuth has secured the party nomination for governor and will square off with Senator Amy Klobuchar in the November election. Damuth on how she managed to win Tuesday's primary.
15: This is a message of common sense. Looking at where our state has been at, what has happened under too long a Democrat control, when I came into the legislature and worked really hard, and then with a tied House and being Speaker, trying to bring some of that ending fraud finally is what was needed. We made some good inroads in that. That's how we did it.
10: Klobuchar says she'll stand up to Republican President Donald Trump.
16: My opponents can't even find the courage to stand up to the president and say this is wrong and this has to stop. I plan to do and I pledge to do my job without fear or favor. I will be fearless for Minnesota and I will be accountable to Minnesota.
10: Lieutenant Governor Peggy Flanagan defeated U.S. Representative Angie Craig to win the DFL nomination for U.S. Senate. Flanagan on immigration.
17: We need to rip ICE apart and stop them from terrorizing our communities. 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
10: GOP nominee Michelle Tafoya will challenge Flanagan in November. This is
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22: Here's your Twin Cities weather. Mostly sunny and hazy for your Wednesday afternoon. Light northeast winds at highs in the upper 80s. Increasing clouds tonight and some thunderstorms after midnight. Lows will fall to near 70. I'm meteorologist Rodney Price on Twin Cities News Talk. AM 1130. It's 78.
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0: 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This is the Glenn Beck Program.
1: Glenn Beck is on!
2: Yes. This is day 60, by the way, of America held hostage by Mitch McConnell. We still don't know what the deal is with him, frankly.
3: Day 60.
2: We don't
3: Day 60.
2: Know.
3: I don't...
2: 60 days.
3: I don't know why so angry with it about this thing, but I am.
2: Well, because it continues.
3: I'm just really angry about it. It's unbelievable to
2: we
3: me.
2: We still have no proof of life for this guy.
3: Not really.
2: We really don't. We've not actually seen him.
3: Nope.
2: A video of him. Proof that it's a current video or photo.
3: Someone would put up a Flock camera outside of Mitch McConnell's house, but nope. Not even Flock has a picture of him.
2: No. It's amazing. It's amazing. He called Scott Jennings, though, yesterday, supposedly.
3: Wait, what?
2: So we'll get into that.
3: Okay.
2: In 1 minute. You know, there are situations where you know something's wrong long before you know exactly how wrong it's going to get. Somebody is behaving aggressively. They're getting closer. They're ignoring every signal that you're giving them to back off. And now you have to make a decision, except the choices available to you suddenly seem incredibly extreme. 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All right, so Mitch Matthews, 2 months now. We're 2 months
3: Mitch
2: into
3: McConnell.
2: Mitch McConnell. I said Matthews again. I don't know why. Mitch Matthews is a wide receiver on the BYU football team from about 10 years ago. I don't know why that's in my head. Mitch McConnell. Is the U.S. senator that we haven't seen for 2 months.
3: That's correct.
2: That's who we're actually speaking of right now. Chris Matthews was a CNN douche. Or was it MSNBC?
3: I think it was MSNBC.
2: Might have been MSNBC.
3: I think it was MSNBC, yeah.
2: But Mitch McConnell has been, it's been 2 months since he was taken out of his home unconscious.
3: Day 60. And we have not had a FaceTime.
2: Mm-mm.
3: We haven't had a video call from his cell provider time.
2: Nope.
3: And none of it.
2: Not even a courtesy, hey, I'm fine. I'm doing better, or I'll be back after the Senate recess.
3: Not a wave from a wheelchair leaving the hospital. Nothing.
2: Which you would think. That would be reasonable, right?
3: Absolutely.
2: Okay, I'm going home. So you're
3: going
2: being
3: home to
2: wheeled
3: rehab.
2: Out. And on the way out, you give a wave.
3: Going home to rehab.
2: Nope.
3: We've heard stories all the time of politicians that make sure that they had to wear their suit. It was very difficult for them to put their suit on when they were going home to rehab from a hospital, but they wanted to look presentable for the crowd.
2: Yeah.
3: To wave to.
2: Right.
3: Leaving the hospital.
2: Yes.
3: We had none of that.
2: None of it.
3: So it's very hard to believe that he is a cognizant human being.
2: Yeah, it is. It is. But he apparently placed a phone call to Scott Jennings at CNN yesterday. And
3: this is new.
2: They were
3: right?
2: gathered.
3: This isn't a replay of
2: this happened,
3: the phone call that he had.
2: This happened in the beginning, right?
3: Yeah.
2: He talked to him in the beginning and then nothing for quite a while, weeks.
3: If you go back to the timeline, right, it was we needed proof of life, and then we heard that they were going to pull the plug, that there was no proof of life, that they were going to pull the plug. And then it was like almost, it may have even been the next day, Scott Jennings.
2: Yeah.
3: Said he talked to him. At the same time that we got a some kind of picture. That was with the first AI picture with the checkered shirt, mm-hmm. and the wife, and said that he talked to them, and then we got that, and that was where he was still working with the people, working with all his people, and working on the demands of the job were still being handled,
2: mm-hmm.
3: and he was and then Scott talked to him for 20 minutes,
2: right?
3: That's the first time,
2: but this is the next time.
3: Okay.
2: So this was yesterday, apparently, that he got the phone call, and they're sitting around the CNN table discussing.
1: Do you just like call him up directly on his phone, or do you call an aide and the aide hands it to? How does it work?
4: He called me directly from his phone today.
1: Okay.
4: Now you have to understand, I've known him since I was, 16, 17 years old. So we've had a relationship for a long time. I worked on a lot of his campaigns over the years, so it's not unusual for us to chat.
1: Scott, why isn't he calling in to
2: a great
1: credible
2: question.
1: News organization? I mean, why is he talking to you and not talking
2: good
1: to
2: question.
4: You saying it's not credible to call me, Lulu?
1: I'm saying
2: no, Scott.
1: I'm saying it's totally
2: no, Scott. What we're saying is, look, I like Scott Jennings. But this is irritating. What we're saying is the guy is a U.S. senator. Why hasn't he called somebody to prove that he's okay?
3: Yes.
2: Or that he'll be back, or that he's rehabilitating? Something. Give us something, Scott, for the American people, Scott.
3: You are smart enough.
2: Yeah, he knows.
3: And wise enough.
2: He knows. And I know they're friends. I get it.
3: But know the firestorm that has surrounded this man mm-hmm. for 60 days now.
2: Yep.
3: It's not a surprise that people would ask, why is he just calling you?
2: Right. Right. And she even brings it up. Okay, if not us, what about Fox News?
3: So friendly.
2: Call somebody.
1: Incredible, but as you said, you're
5: right
1: his
5: now.
1: Friend. But I mean,
5: call him.
1: But I think there's what I'm hearing from Governor Beshear, and I'm just wondering how you view that is, why isn't he calling in to even one that he would consider friendly, like Fox News? I mean, I guess uh-huh. that's the prevailing question that
5: or put out a video.
4: Yeah, and frankly, my belief about
2: bugs me.
4: Males of that generation is that they're intensely private.
3: Okay.
4: To be honest, he's always been a little private about his own personal health care. You know, he's a polio survivor, and one of the issues that he's had over time is weakness in his legs. I think that's part of what's going on here and part of the conditioning that he's having to go through right now. But I think men of that generation, frankly, are just pretty private about it. And to be honest,
5: your radio show. Have you asked him to call into your radio show?
4: I hope that he will call into my radio show. I've had him on before. And I'm hoping to have him on as we get closer to when the Senate.
1: Does he know about all of the brouhaha around this?
6: Is he aware of the whole swirl?
4: He told me today, he said, it was like, I know this is unusual circumstances. I'm sitting here. The doctors tell me I don't have any life-threatening issues. It must seem rather strange.
2: Yeah,
4: so,
2: it does.
4: Yeah, I got the feeling he's somewhat aware of it and frankly somewhat frustrated by it.
2: He's frustrated by it? He's frustrated. We're the ones who are frustrated by it, Scott. This is a U.S. senator.
3: It's very difficult to believe that.
2: It is.
3: It's very difficult to believe that.
2: It is.
3: I have no reason to disbelieve it. I like Scott Jennings.
2: Yeah.
3: I mean,
2: I know.
3: He's doing his CNN thing. He's doing his radio thing. We've talked to him on our daily show, Pat Gray Unleashed. We've had him on before.
2: Mm-hmm.
3: I like him.
2: Mm-hmm.
3: But that's very hard to believe. I don't know. Come on.
2: It is. It Scott. Doesn't make a lot of sense. By now, there should be something, some proof. Like,
3: yes.
2: I don't care how private he is.
3: Yes.
2: I don't care about people in his generation wanting their privacy health-wise. That doesn't apply to a U.S. senator.
3: No, I'm sorry.
2: Come on.
3: And he's had polio and his weakness in his legs. We know. Okay? We've had that rammed down our throats for years. We got it.
2: Yep.
3: That's unbelievable. You know how he FaceTimes his home health nurse from time to time, Scott? Yeah, he should do that and just record it so that we know he's alive. He's mm-hmm. supposed to be doing, this is state time. He's supposed to be back in Kentucky doing a state business. But he's not. He's in Washington D.C. at his home, apparently, in rehab. Okay.
2: Is he, though? There's no proof of that.
3: There is no proof of that at all.
2: Nobody saw him arrive at his house.
3: We saw him leave.
2: Yeah.
3: We did have, I mean, what small documentation we had, well, that was supposed to be him, was him unconscious being wheeled into an ambulance.
2: And that's another thing, because he just said there that Scott just said that McConnell told him his doctor said he has no life-threatening issue.
3: Right.
2: Well, he was wheeled out of there unconscious after a heart attack, we're told. That seems somewhat life-threatening,
3: yeah,
2: at least in the beginning.
3: First of all, a little heart event.
2: A little heart event.
3: Doesn't break anybody. You could be wheeled out into the hospital anytime with that.
2: Oh, sound like you kidding? Might be speaking from experience there.
3: Yeah.
2: A little heart event.
3: A little heart event, yeah.
2: Huh. But were you you weren't unconscious when they took you out, right?
3: When they wheeled me out of the house, I was not unconscious. No.
2: Okay.
3: The last thing I remember is the ambulance went out of our neighborhood a different way than I would have gone. And I was looking at the last thing I remember looking out the back window of the ambulance going, why are they going this way? And the next thing I remember, I woke up in the operating room.
2: It's just like you to be complaining about the route they're taking to the hospital. While you're having a heart attack.
3: Why are they going this way?
7: I wouldn't be going this way. Why are they going this way to the hospital?
3: That's stupid.
7: What? Driver, you're going the wrong way. Okay. And by the way, it'd be nice to have a waffle back here. Can you get me a waffle?
2: Okay. Yeah, so we bow to your expertise
3: you.
2: On the heart of it.
3: Yeah, thank you.
2: And the ambulance you. Taking you out
3: thank
2: and
3: you.
2: All of those things. But, okay, let's say it's not life-threatening now. That's even better. Show us.
3: Absolutely, absolutely. Let's see.
2: You know, do a quick video.
3: Get right.
2: 10 seconds. Mention a current event. And
3: as you're bouncing the rehab tennis ball against the wall.
2: Yeah,
3: something. Something.
2: Mm-hmm.
3: This thing that is happening is completely unacceptable.
2: Just show us it's not AI. Show us you've got five fingers on your hand and not six or four. And we'll be satisfied. And because, you know, we've got a Republican majority in the Senate that is so narrow right now, so thin. It really matters whether or not Mitch McConnell is going to be able to did it again. It matters whether Mitch McConnell is going to be able to go back to the Senate or not. We don't even know. He hasn't even said, oh, by the way, when the Senate is back from recess, I'll be there. We haven't even heard that yet.
3: No, we have not.
2: And he apparently didn't tell Scott because Jennings didn't relate any of that to us. So I don't know. And again, 60 days.
3: Yeah.
2: That's 2 months of uncertainty for the American people. We're being treated like this is Iran, like this is Mojtaba Khamenei.
3: Yes.
2: And we've got no right to know how he's doing, what he looks like, where he is. You know, it's America, not Iran. Show us where you are, how you're doing, when you're coming back, if you're coming back.
3: Right.
2: Maybe he's not. Maybe he's not coming back.
3: Maybe he's not.
2: But we should know that too, so we can get that resolved and have a special election and get somebody elected to the position.
3: And what are the odds, the way things are going now, if you believe and you believe that, you know, they did have, we were going to pull the plug and they didn't pull the plug because attention was brought onto it that they were going to pull the plug. So now that he's supposed to be home, do they pull the plug now? So here in day 64, sometime this week, do we hear?
2: You're saying if he's not recovered to the point where we're hearing.
3: Yeah, right.
2: Yeah, I don't think we're there. I don't know that Jennings would lie about that. I'd like to think he wouldn't, just make all of that up. I don't know. According to him, they discussed all kinds of issues.
3: I don't know what ends it would have to be for him to make up. The whole thing.
2: Yeah. You know? Yes. What is the point on that? But we haven't understood the point of not showing us what's going on the whole time.
3: Yeah, the entire time.
2: So I don't know what kind of game is being played here with us. But
3: whatever it is, I don't like it.
2: I don't know. I haven't liked it the whole time. But they don't seem to care about that.
3: No, they do.
2: They don't seem to care what I like.
3: Mitch says, I saw a phone call come in. I was hoping it was Mitch McConnell on my phone, but it wasn't.
2: Oh, it wasn't?
3: Yeah, no.
2: Doggone it. Yeah, I got one a few minutes ago. It was just spam. So I really thought it
3: was it Mitch.
2: It could be Mitch.
3: It wasn't Mitch McConnell. It wasn't Mitch Matthews.
2: Chris Matthews or Mitch McConnell. It was none of the three. All right, 888-727 Beck. More coming up in 1 minute.
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2: It's Pat and Jeffy for Glenn today. 888-727-BECK. You know, we're speaking of politicians. There's one in Michigan who's got a Senate election coming up. And this would be unthinkable for Abdul Rahman El Sayed to become the senator from Michigan.
3: You're talking about Dr. Abdul Rahman?
2: I am sorry. I apologize profusely. It is Dr. Abdul Rahman El Sayed.
3: Okay.
2: Yeah. Because he's a doctor. He's not a medical doctor. He's not a physician. He doesn't have a license. He's never treated patients. But by golly, he wants to let you know he is a doctor.
3: So.
2: Okay. So.
3: Don't disrespect the man.
2: Apparently, he also played football. Is that true? I guess he played high school
3: football. He played high school football.
2: Supposedly the captain of his high school football team.
3: That was questioned online, and the internet went crazy. He was, too. Here's pictures. Okay, yes, pictures. We got it.
2: You couldn't fake that, could you?
3: Yeah, we got it. Okay, there's no way he played at the... I mean, he went to school at the University of Michigan.
2: Oh, he didn't
3: the University
2: play for
3: of
2: Michigan.
3: Does not need someone as short as him on their team.
2: What
3: That's
2: is
3: not
2: like
3: going to happen?
2: 5'5" or something?
3: Honestly, I don't know how tall he is, but he's a short for an adult male.
2: Yeah.
3: And you know, they do everything they can in the videos to make it appear
2: to
3: like he's not.
2: Kind of disguise that.
3: Yeah.
2: Yeah. Here he is talking about his football, though.
11: Football is very much associated with a, you know, particularly masculine and oftentimes toxically masculine culture. And so much of it was about you wanted to be able to get back up and play for your team. And you really aren't allowed to show pain or vulnerability. That's part of the sport.
3: You're correct, Doc.
2: It's toxic, though. No, he's not correct.
3: Being
2: about
3: a part
2: that.
3: Of that is toxic. Yeah.
2: Is it?
3: No. No.
2: I can't take it with these people.
3: I answered it for you. No.
2: So the guy played football in high school and now is saying it's toxic?
3: Yeah, it's toxic.
2: Oh, come on. Please, Michigan, this is not your guy.
3: No.
2: All right? Please vote for Mike Rogers. This is not your guy. This Muslim socialist who thinks that football is toxic. Just because it's a masculine sport?
3: You have to get up and not show pain your team. Yeah, that's the game.
2: Right. That's called being a man.
3: That's why we like the sport.
2: You could play soccer and pretend like you're hurt if somebody comes within 5 feet of you. You could do that.
3: That's the game.
2: Yeah, you know, that's the game. Yeah, in soccer, that is the game. You could fall down and writhe in pain when nobody was even around you.
3: It kind of hurts to get the invisible kick to the shin.
2: It does.
3: It hurts a lot.
2: Or at least you pretend it does.
3: I like soccer, so I'm not sure why I'm making fun of it. But
2: Because it's a stupid kind of sport.
3: It's kind of agonizing, the fake balls, though.
2: Oh, very. And some of that has sort of entered into American football.
3: And basketball.
2: And
3: baseball. Yes. It's entered into all athletics.
2: I don't like it. Yeah. I don't like it. That's got to stop. Anybody who pretends to have an injury in football or even basketball,
3: they're giving, actually,
2: you need to be suspended.
3: Absolutely. They're giving a bad name to actual injuries.
2: Yeah.
3: That should not be allowed. You're 100%. You're 100% correct. That needs to happen.
2: Thank you. We agree on scant few things, but on that,
3: I mean, that is agonizing. It gives real injuries a bad name.
2: Yeah, it does.
3: And it shouldn't.
2: Yeah, you know, right.
3: Because people do get hurt and actually hurt. And we shouldn't think, oh, is he faking? We shouldn't be thinking that.
2: The fact that that even crosses your mind in American football now, it's wrong.
3: I know.
2: It's wrong.
3: And it's all because of soccer.
2: There's a couple of things that are really wrong right now. One is Mitch McConnell not showing himself to the American people. The other is faking injuries in football. They're equally bad,
3: Amen.
2: And they both must stop.
3: Amen.

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2: Here's your Twin Cities weather. Mostly sunny and hazy for your Wednesday afternoon. Light northeast winds at highs in the upper 80s. Increasing clouds tonight and some thunderstorms after midnight. Lows will fall to near 70. I'm meteorologist Rodney Price on Twin Cities News Talk, AM 1130. Currently,
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16: The different color noises, white noise, brown noise, pink noise. Brown noise is deeper, has lower frequencies, it's got more bass, minimalizes that higher frequency. Mm-hmm. And I didn't really know this, but apparently you can liken some of these to sounds in nature. And apparently brown noise is more akin to like a river rapid or a heavy rainfall or thunder.
17: Because there's also white noise and pink noise, you think brown noise is just named after the color brown. Wrong. There was a scientist named Robert Brown from Scotland.
16: White noise is used, aside from just sleeping, a lot of times with like noise-canceling headphones and stuff, mm-hmm. masking other sounds.
17: Pink noise is a little different. It's kind of like the compromise between white noise and brown noise.
16: As far as which one is best for sleep, there have been some very middling studies over the years. But at Oxford in 2017, they said that they fell asleep 40% faster listening to white noise, but their overall sleep was about the same.
17: Okay.
16: There was a study in 2017 from Northwestern concern of 13 older adults, and they said pink noise provided deeper sleep overall and improved ability to recall words.
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19: Fox News, I'm Gianna Gelosi. David Crowley eking out a narrow victory in last night's Democratic primary for Wisconsin governor.
20: Today I stand before you filled with gratitude, with humility, and hope as I formally accept the Democratic nomination to be the next governor of the great state of Wisconsin.
19: The result defied polls that showed Democratic Socialist Francesca Hong with a commanding double-digit lead. Over in South Carolina, late Senator Lindsey Graham's sister, Darlene, headed to an August 25th runoff to fill his seat.
21: She'll be facing off against Congressman Ralph Norman of Rock Hill. He's been serving in Congress since 2017. Senator Graham is working with the same staff Lindsey Graham had to get out the vote, and she told reporters last night the last few weeks have been a whirlwind.
19: That is Fox's Mark Meredith reporting. 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

0: Jeff Fisher for Glenn this week. 888-727-BECK. Let's chew the fat now. Well, Jeffy, just take a look at some of the news, some of the things that are going on perhaps the lighter side of
1: things. All right. Well, I mean, President Obama is hosting a new podcast focused on six books that have shaped his worldview.
0: This is because every living organism has a podcast.
1: The podcast, a great book with Barack Obama. We'll see the former president down with six luminaries to discuss the seminal novels. The book selections are The Communist Manifesto by Karl Marx and Friedrich. Oh, no, I read that wrong. No, that's not right. The Fire Next Time by James Baldwin.
0: Okay.
1: Song of Solomon by Toni Morrison.
0: Mm.
1: All the Pretty Horses by Cormac McCarthy.
0: Mm.
1: Gilead by Marilyn Robinson. And All the King's Men by Robert Penn Warren, and Tinker Tailor Soldier Spy by John Le Carré.
0: Oh, that's supposed to be really good.
1: Yeah. Yeah. Marks the sixth release from Audible and the Obama's Higher Ground after the two signed that first look deal. So it's just they're just honoring a contract.
0: What happened to that thing that they were doing with Netflix that they signed for $100 million? They did like one thing that nobody watched, and then that was it. Was that the whole?
1: Well, I don't think nobody watched. I think they did.
0: I don't think anybody watched. Nobody watched it.
1: Okay. All right.
0: I remember that distinctly. Okay. No one watched that.
1: I don't think that's true, but.
0: But didn't they have like a long range?
1: Some kind of deal. Yeah.
0: $100 million
1: Higher Ground. And I'm not really sure. I mean, if you give the Obamas $100 million, you're not going to take any of it back.
0: No, that's for
1: right.
0: Sure.
1: I mean, they ended up, you know, this is what they did with what's her face, Harry and Meghan. You know, they had a deal with Meghan. Yeah, they never could get them to do anything.
0: Yeah.
1: And so it was like, okay, well, we're done. Have a nice day. Yeah. We love what you're doing. Do it over there. It's cute, but.
0: So they just cut their losses.
1: Yeah, we're happy.
0: Yeah.
1: If we meet again somewhere or doing something, we will do
0: then
1: it.
0: Then great.
1: Yeah.
0: Mm-hmm.
1: But until then.
0: So is it just six episodes? Does he talk about one book for one episode and then goes on to the next?
1: Remember, he did that other special podcast with Bruce Springsteen for a while, too. And it's interesting that he's not doing it with the wife.
0: Isn't it, though?
1: You know,
0: isn't it?
1: It's very interesting that he's not doing it with the wife. I mean, she has her stupid podcast with her brother, not him.
2: No, nope, I can stand my husband.
1: Oh, maybe that's why.
0: She couldn't date
1: maybe that's why.
0: Yeah. For like 10 years.
2: I can stand my husband. I couldn't stand my husband.
1: We should have the picture of them. The picture they posted with the story was Barack and Michelle together at the library. Yeah, they're together. This is one of the opening shots of the Barack Obama presidential library.
0: Yeah.
1: And he's holding up his library card. So that must be some sort of form of identification.
0: And look at the way she's looking at him right there. It's almost like
2: I can stand my husband.
0: It is almost like that. But at least we have that in common with her. We found one element of agreement with Michelle Obama.
2: I can't stand her husband either.
1: That's correct.
0: And I still can't. And I don't think she can either.
1: Well,
0: frankly.
1: Audible's happy to be with them and make it happen.
0: Oh, good.
1: Good. Very happy.
0: Yeah. All right.
1: The series represents everything they strive to be.
0: Of course it
1: over
0: does.
1: There at Audible.
0: Sure.
1: So
0: good.
1: It's good for them.
0: All right.
1: Harry Potter fans have forced a new multi-million dollar cable between the UK and Ireland to be relocated after complaining it would desecrate the grave of Dobby the fictional elf.
0: Oh.
1: You remember Dobby.
0: Dobby, yeah.
1: Dobby? Is it Dobby?
0: I think so, yeah.
1: Mm-hmm. All right, whatever they call him.
0: A
1: little stupid elf. The character was laid to rest on Freshwater West Beach in Pembrokeshire, Wales, in the film Harry Potter and the Deathly Hallows.
0: Mm-hmm.
1: Fans of the Wizard series come to leave stones reading Here Lies Dobby.
0: Do they understand that... it's not real.
1: No, they don't.
0: It's not real.
1: They bring stones and they bring all kinds of pieces just to honor him. And they do that. They don't care that it was not their land or any of it.
0: That is crazy.
1: I mean, it was an ecological sensitive site that was there, and so they don't care. They still drop it off. So the 430 million euro Greenlink interconnector, which links the national grid to Ireland, that was just initially going to pass through that site of the grave. The project manager was like, well, the fans became aware of the plans after I pointed it out.
0: You gotta be kidding me.
1: On a podcast. And, then they ran it and we got hundreds of calls. And he goes, I mean hundreds of calls that said that you don't know, he didn't even know who the character was.
0: That's the Dobby burial site. You can't run through that.
1: That's exactly. One of his colleagues said,
0: unbelievable.
1: No, it's very, very serious. So they got new planners and.

0: 911 calls. That's a move that supporters say could reduce dispatcher overload and improve response times for life-threatening emergencies, but which critics warn could introduce new risks into one of the most important public safety systems. Other cities are already reported using AI in this context. New Orleans is unhappy about how it was being reported. A report claiming New Orleans is replacing human 911 operators with artificial intelligence is getting a lot of attention, but the agency overseeing emergency communications says the story is highly inaccurate and misrepresents how the technology is being used. And it comes from the Shreveport Times, which published a story saying New Orleans will use AI to answer 911 calls instead of humans. And they were mad about that. And the report focused on an AI tool called Carbine's AI Emergency Call Triage, love them, which can help identify when multiple people are calling about the same incident. In those cases, callers may be able to get updates or information about an emergency that's already been reported, while calls about a separate emergency are sent to a human dispatcher. The article does note that the tool would not replace human dispatchers, but would be used to help identify duplicate calls and connect callers with the right information or response. So it does say what they said it didn't say. The agency says it does use AI, but only in a very limited situation involving vehicle crashes. And it's not replacing human operators, okay? We use and here's the thing. They've been using it for like 2 years now. And it only comes into play when human call takers are busy and someone calls 911 from within about 200 meters of a crash. This is New Orleans. We're doing meters. I don't like it.
1: No, I don't like it. It's creeping into our society here in America.
0: I just realized that. From the Shreveport Times. Look,
1: we don't
0: like your city to begin with.
1: Right. Oh, my gosh. That's an understatement. But don't use the metric system.
0: Stop it.
1: This is America. We said no to it 50 years ago.
0: Yes.
1: No.
0: Thank you.
1: It doesn't make any sense.
0: I don't know who's running that Shreveport Times joint over there, but make this happen. Yes,
1: yeah.
0: That has to stop. So they're already using it, and they can provide information or updates if a caller's reporting on a different emergency. It's doing exactly what the article said. I don't know. They're just mad that they're finally being called out on it. You know, the article was right. They just failed to mention that it's been going on for a couple of years already, and it has safeguards built in, so why don't you shut up? Everything is fine.
1: Mm-hmm.
0: The safeguards for AI are fine.
1: Okay.
0: They take care of everything, don't they?
1: Yeah,
0: right?
1: Absolutely.
0: Yeah, nothing could go wrong.
1: So get off me.
0: Thank you. Spotify has added a feature that allows users to skip through some podcast ads, potentially disrupting the industry's ad economy.
1: Oh, boy.
0: That is not good, and people are not happy about it. Spotify is terrifying much of the podcast industry with their tiny little widget. Last week, the audio streaming giant tweaked its streaming interface, adding a feature that allows some users to more effectively skip through parts of a podcast that no one wants, notably ads, as well as promotions and filler content, as long as they aren't sold directly by Spotify. Spotify cast the move as streamlining a feature that already exists, the 15-second skip button, which users in practice often use to bypass ads, but they can't work on Spotify ads. Duh. Tommy Victor, a co-founder of liberal podcast network Crooked Media, I love them, put it more bluntly, very cool of Spotify to try and destroy the podcast industry. Several major other audio networks have reached out. They're unhappy with Spotify. Spotify also gave itself some room to back off the changes, reiterating that the skip button is in an early testing phase as it continues soliciting feedback from podcast companies, publishers, users, and advertisers. I would say use it before you lose it, because that is going away.
1: For sure.
0: That is not going to stick around much longer. And we did finally reach $1 billion. Tonight's drawing, the jackpot drawing, is $1 billion.
1: What's the cash payout?
0: $433.1
1: billion. So again, it's not even half.
0: You don't even get half
1: your money, and then you get another 40% or more taken out in taxes. That's wrong.
0: Why win it?
1: Yeah, why?
0: Why win it?
1: Seriously.
0: What's the point?
1: It's barely enough to get yourself lunch.
0: What's the point? I mean, once it's all done.

0: There's no point in it.
1: You want $433.1 million, and then they take out of that.
0: Yeah.
1: And then they're going to take out of that.
0: You're going to be left with like $250 million.
1: And there's no, what are you doing with that?
0: Hardly enough to even go to the bank with, you know?
1: Yeah.
0: It's really despicable.
1: Yeah, can't have that.
0: All right.
1: Yeah, that's a, that there's
0: a look.
1: The,
0: that's it.
1: Chewing the Fat,
0: that's
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0: It's Pat and Jeffy for Glenn this week, 888-727-BECK. Coming up in a few minutes, we got some things to share with you. There are some concerns. I don't know if you've noticed, but there are some concerns our country is facing. One of them is socialism.
1: Yep.
0: Another is the spread of Islam.
1: Yeah.
0: And I wouldn't be concerned about that if they didn't state their goal was...
1: Which they do,
0: and they do it repeatedly, and they're serious about it.
1: Yes, they are.
0: And
1: I mean, they're actively taking over.
0: Yeah, that is their goal, and they've spelled it out. And eventually you're going to have to say, wow, maybe I should believe what they're telling me. And maybe I should take some kind of action about it. And I'm not sure what kind of action you're going to take, but it's an issue here. See, look what's happened in Dearborn, Michigan. I mean,
1: around the country.
0: Patterson, New Jersey. Plano, Texas. I mean, it's everywhere. And they state that their goal... We got sued by some Muslim broadcasters. They put out a podcast, and they all sat around a table, this imam and several of his Islamic friends.
1: Yep.
0: And they were spelling out how they are doing a Sharia community.
1: They sure were.
0: And they laughed at us because we're so stupid. They're using our own laws and rules against us.
1: Right.
0: That's... almost a word-for-word quote. In fact, they pick out prominent members of the community. They like for them to be white because they believe that's stereotypically who's in charge, I guess. I don't know what they're saying there. It would be a real surprise if you found out that they were, I don't know, bigots. But
1: right.
0: They hired prominent local people who are well respected in the community to fight their battle for them at City Hall.
1: Well, I think,
0: and that's what they've done, and it's been really effective. We're going to show you something that happened in Chicago this week that is flabbergasting. I mean, unreal, because it's everywhere. It's in Houston. They had some kind of, I think this was during Ramadan. I mean, they had 30,000 Muslims gather downtown Houston. Wait, downtown Houston, Texas? Okay. All right. Not that there's a problem with that. We all love to see our Muslim friends gathering together in a downtown area.
1: In any downtown
0: area.
1: And
0: hear the call to prayer, because it's one of the most beautiful sounds any of us have ever heard, according to Barack Obama. But we're going to show you what happened in Chicago and get into what our governor, Greg Abbott, is doing about it here in the state. We'll see. That and lots more coming up.

0: I want to talk to you about Mercury One and the American Journey experience, what they're doing to try to carry the story of America into the future. 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
11: I think we will keep it. I'm Lisa Brady, Fox News. That's part of President Trump's latest message about the Strait of Hormuz, posting that the U.S. has total control, and again, calling a U.S. blockade of Iranian ports a wall of steel, despite Iran's defiance, claiming it controls the key waterway.
12: Indirect negotiations with Iran continue aimed at reopening the Strait of Hormuz, but reports indicate very little progress, despite efforts from both Qatar and Pakistan. We do know the head of Iran's Supreme National Security Council said Tuesday the strait would not reopen until the United States meets all Iranian conditions. This includes unfreezing assets, giving compensation, and ending the war.
11: Fox's Trey Yingst in Tel Aviv. The U.S. military firing on a ship in the Gulf of Oman for trying to evade the blockade yesterday. Meantime, Iran-backed Houthi rebels have launched deadly attacks on ships in a different strait. Mixed primary results for the president. In South Carolina, Republican Senator Darlene Graham advancing in a race for the GOP nomination to succeed her late brother, Lindsey.
13: Darlene Graham was appointed to serve out the rest of his term and has since won the endorsement of President Trump for a full term.
14: You know, Lindsey loved his sister. More than anything else, he would tell me about his sister, that she's just outstanding.
13: Darlene Graham will now face Congressman Ralph Norman in a Republican runoff later this month. In Minnesota, Trump-endorsed Mike Lindell fell short in the state's Republican primary for governor, losing to the state's Speaker of the House.
11: Fox's Jared Halpern at the White House. Also a mixed night for progressive Democrats, with Minnesota's Lieutenant Governor Peggy Flanagan winning the Senate primary to face Republican Michelle Tafoya in the fall. But in Wisconsin, Democratic Socialist Francesca Hong was edged out in the governor's race by County Executive David Crowley. A big deal in basketball, the L.A. Lakers reportedly being sold to businessmen Josh Kushner and Bob Iger for more than $12 billion pending final approvals. 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
10: Minnesota News Network, I'm Tasha Radel. Republican House Speaker Lisa Daymuth has secured the party nomination for governor and will square off with Senator Amy Klobuchar in the November election. Daymuth on how she managed to win Tuesday's primary.
15: This is a message of common sense. Looking at where our state has been at, what has happened under too long a Democrat control, when I came into the legislature and worked really hard, and then with a tied House and being Speaker, trying to bring some of that ending fraud finally is what was needed. We made some good inroads in that. That's how we did it.
10: Klobuchar says she'll stand up to Republican President Donald Trump.
16: My opponents can't even find the courage to stand up to the president and say this is wrong and this has to stop. I plan to do and I pledge to do my job without fear or favor. I will be fearless for Minnesota and I will be accountable to Minnesota.
10: Lieutenant Governor Peggy Flanagan defeated U.S. Representative Angie Craig to win the DFL nomination for U.S. Senate. Flanagan on immigration.
17: We need to rip ICE apart and stop them from terrorizing our communities. 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
10: GOP nominee Michelle Tafoya will challenge Flanagan in November. This is MNN.
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21: Here's your Twin Cities weather. Mostly sunny and hazy for your Wednesday afternoon. Light northeast winds and highs in the upper 80s. Increasing clouds tonight and some thunderstorms after midnight. Lows will fall to near 70. I'm meteorologist Rodney Price on Twin Cities News Talk. 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Currently 8.
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0: Welcome, everybody. Wednesday edition of Clay and Buck. And we got a lot of political results for you. A lot of news to dive into today. Our man Clay is taking a family day, I might add. He'll be back with us tomorrow, just out for today. So you are riding solo with me, Buck, a.k.a. the Buckster, or to many of you now, Father of Speed. That's actually a cool name, Father of Speed. But it's a true thing, too. I don't know, maybe today we'll even have another appearance of Speed on the Speed Cam. Maybe. We'll see. We'll see how nice everybody is. Wisconsin Democrat primary results are in. The DSA is all upset. Minnesota Senate primary results are in. And I think the GOP is overall very happy with all of these results. We've also got some Trump reaction on the biggest stories, including the plane swap story. New York Post, New York Times leading with that yesterday. More on the WNBA. I'm probably not going to go heavy on the WNBA stuff today because Clay will be back tomorrow, and I know he's going to want to talk about that in detail. But we'll update you on some of that. And then, of course, all of your talk backs and calls and all of that. But I'll start with this. Looking at the results for the Wisconsin Democrat primary, Francesca Hong, she of Let's Cancel Thanksgiving fame, or Thanksgiving is very problematic for a whole lot of people, which I've actually never even heard before anyone say. She walked that back, but it wasn't walked back far enough. She lost. She lost to a more, shall you say, establishment candidate in David Crowley. He narrowly won the Democrat nomination for governor in Wisconsin. And that is the first time we have seen a highly publicized far left candidate lose to a more establishment Democrat in some of the recent cycles. This is the end of the surge, or not the end of it, but the first setback for the surge of socialism among the Democrats. That's something that we'll talk about in some detail. There's also, this is kind of funny. You know what, guys? Let's just play this. Apparently Fox News was kicked out of Francesca Hong's election night party. Play cut one here for me.
1: Helping to do this live shot from inside the Hong campaign headquarters watch party. We arrived with our confirmation materials, all the registration that we needed, front of the line. We were told because of capacity that they had the discretion to turn some away. It appears Fox News was the only immediate outlet turned away, but we can report from out here.
0: Not letting Fox News in. That's not nice. Not a surprise. So there is that. And Francesca Hong is not a name you're going to be hearing much more or much longer. Democrats, I think, are breathing a sigh of relief over this. They are very pleased that they are not going to have to rally behind a candidate who I think everybody who understands Wisconsin as a battleground state knew that Hong was going to have a tough time. Her comments also about things like the problematic proximity to whiteness. Wisconsin's a very white state. If you want to be the governor of Wisconsin and you don't like whiteness, I would assume it's something like trying to be the governor of Florida and saying you hate beaches. That's probably a bad place to be in a state with so much beautiful coastline. So, yeah. Or saying you don't like football in Alabama, or take your pick. You don't like chowder in Massachusetts. If you have a problem with proximity to white people, Wisconsin might be a challenge. So she is gone from this. This is just from her. Well, I guess it certainly wasn't a victory party. It was a concession speech party last night. Francesca Hong cut two. Hit it.
2: It is an honor of my lifetime to be your candidate for governor. Wisconsin, we have built something that will change politics forever. The work we have done will be remembered forever. I know we don't have the final results right now, but what I do know is that we are ready to keep fighting.
0: Yeah, you're not going to hear much more about her. That was right before the results came in showing that she had officially lost, but she knew it was pretty much all over. I'll say this. On the one hand, and I haven't even gotten into Minnesota yet. We will dive into Minnesota Senate primary results soon. On the one hand, you could say, and you could look at this and say, and I think a lot of people will, sanity prevailed among Democrats in Wisconsin. That given the choices that they have, they made a less crazy choice. They made a more electable choice. And I think all of that is true, but something else is true as well. There is no such thing as too radical for the Democrat Party of today. There's just too radical to get through the election cycle with a win. That's a very important distinction. And I want all of you to remember this, because their efforts to, say, create a woke 1.0 and woke 2.0, this is all a facade. It is a falsehood. It's not real. There's only one woke, and it is what you have seen time and again. When Democrats are in power, what do they do? What they say when they're trying to get elected does not matter. Or at least it doesn't matter in terms of what they will do when they are in power. Those are two separate and distinct things. Democrats get elected by pretending that they are not as crazy as the other people in their party. But when they are elected, they do the things that they pretended were too crazy for them while they were trying to get people voting for them. I could go through countless examples of this, but Joe Biden, there's a lot to say there, but Joe Biden is, I think, exhibit A. He was elected, and in retrospect, I know we all laugh about, or maybe not laugh, maybe you kind of cry about it. It's preposterous this happened, but you had a guy who had mental infirmity who was elected president of the United States by the Democrats. And he was elected as a uniter. He was elected as a healer and a traditional old school Democrat, somebody who would bring the country together, somebody who wouldn't be divisive. And as I'm saying that, I'm sure your blood is beginning to boil, because all of that was a lie. The Biden presidency was the most open borders presidency in the history of this country. Since we've been enforcing borders, there was nothing as open borders by the numbers as the Biden administration was. So you had the most radical policy on the border you possibly could. And go down the line, look at some other areas, look at some other aspects of Biden policy. You got memos of support from the White House. Now, you could say that Biden's aides were writing them, not him, sure, but he was, you know, his name was on it. The auto pen was signing it, so to speak, of support for trans surgery for minors. In fact, what was the area of policy that was too left wing for the Democrats that was within Biden's reach that he did not go for? I understand you say, oh, but what about a total amnesty? Well, that requires Congress. He couldn't get it through. What was the thing that was too radical for Biden? On COVID, he went as hardcore as he possibly could. Vaccine mandates, extended the school lockdown, school closures and lockdowns and everything else. With Biden, you got left-wing AOC policy in the smiling, through the smiling facade, the husk perhaps, of a career Democrat politician representing mostly the credit card companies based in Delaware. That's what you got. It wasn't actually moderate at all. Now, why does that matter to us right now? Francesca Hong's sin, other than some just political malpractice, I mean, we're joking about the Thanksgiving thing, but that is a, it is a preposterously stupid thing to say. We'll get into some of what Al-Sayed has said, running for Senate in Michigan against Mike Rogers. He has also said some very stupid things, but he's walked it back since, and they're trying to cover that. They're playing catch up and cover up with all that. What they say is just a game to them, whether it's AOC or the Squad or Bernie or Biden or any of them. What they say is meant to fool. What they do is what you have to be worried about. And I understand right now there is an inclination to say this Democrat Party is less socialist, or this Democrat Party is less woke and radical because of things like the Hong defeat in Wisconsin. But I think that is a far too simplistic view of what is going on here. This is merely tactical retreat as part of a much larger advance of socialism within the Democrat Party. This is just, what do we have to do to get into a position of maximum power? They did not want to hand a governor's mansion to a Republican in a critical state like Wisconsin. So there's a difference between tactics and ethics, right? Or a difference between a shift that is meant to fool and a shift that is meant and heartfelt. Those are some of the dynamics that I see at play here. And this is why, while we point out things like the DSA, the Democrats are always going to claim that this is just a voice within the party, not the real ethos of the party. That is a lie. Look at Abigail Spanberger, for example, of Virginia. She is somebody who ran as a Democrat milquetoast moderate mom. And it turns out as soon as she gets into office, she's trying to be as aggressive as possible on as many left-wing issues as she can. And the whole game is to do what they want while they're in power. And then when they're up for re-election, lie about what they did, lie about what they plan to do going forward, and hope that enough people are fooled or forget. So while you still have something here to look at with Hong as a loss for the far left, for the progressives of the Democrat Party, that is the vanguard of the party. Do not be fooled. And we will be talking about this more this week. I promise you. Oh, AOC, who is apparently newly single. That's real. She just froze her eggs. Very public about that. We're not sharing any private medical information. She posted it on social media for the world to see. She froze her eggs and she broke up with her boyfriend, who is a very red-haired fellow. I am married to a redhead, so I don't understand all these redhead jokes that I'm seeing out there. I think red hair is beautiful, but my son has red hair. AOC is the future of the Democrat Party. Whether she's the candidate or just the kingmaker behind the scenes, it is a socialist party. It is Medicare for all, as they call it. It's just single payer is really what it is. It's the national healthcare system of the UK, which has destroyed the economy of that country and is enormously inefficient and provides crappy care. It's a whole range of issues like that. That's where they're going. So what you see here is not a rejection for the DSA in Wisconsin. It is a speed bump for the overall agenda. Do not be fooled, my friends. We have a lot of work to do. High winds are bad business for electrical lines. When storms hit and the power goes out, what's the one of the first things to fail? It's likely the cell phone service around your home. 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
0: Welcome back here to Clay and Buck. I want to take some time here to give you some good news as well. I love good news. And we share as much of it here with you as possible. You notice today, because I do not have the counterbalance of Clay's perpetual optimism, Eeyore is going to have a fun one and actually lighten things up a bit for you, not just with the funny stuff, but also on the political front, because we are happy warriors. One thing that always separates the right and left in politics in America today, as I observe it, so many people who are on our team, it's really important to us. We're passionate about it, but we're also joyful. We're joyful even in the fight, whereas I think it is a characteristic of the left to be bitter and angry and resentful in victory as well as in defeat. So all the time. Just not the way to go through life. I even told you, Bill Maher pulled me aside when she just said, it was after the first time I was on the show, he said, you stick with what you say all the time and you're a happy warrior and I respect that. Now you can like or not like Bill Maher's content, but I did appreciate the compliment at the time. And he said that others, he said, you guys on the right, a lot of you are happy warriors, which is so true. So here's what I would say is something that is cheering me up a bit. One thing from the Wisconsin election results, we'll talk Minnesota here in a second. By the way, congrats to Michelle Tafoya, who we've had on the program, who just won the Republican primary against Mike Lindell of My Pillow fame. The Wisconsin primary election results were contrary to the polling. Contrary to the polling. Or rather, big miss by the polling. They had Francesca Hong up double digits. David Crowley, by the way, beat her by an extremely narrow margin. But still, she was supposed to be up double digits. And we've seen this sort of thing before. I remember the Iowa pollster who had Trump, what was it, like 10 points behind Kamala in Iowa? Something just completely insane. And she was supposed to be the best. She's retired from the game. This might have been why. The best pollster in Iowa and was off by double digits. These Wisconsin results were very different from what we were told was going to happen here. I was prepared to talk to you about Francesca Hong's victory today. I mean, I was just based on all the numbers. I didn't think that the Democrats were going to intentionally skew the poll in favor of one candidate over the other in this case. So I think it was just an error. But a lot of the polling right now that shows things that I don't like, this is the good news part of this, everybody. This is the part that should stiffen our spines and our resolve and get us fired up and get us out there and voting, not just in the primary, but also in the general election this fall. I do not believe James Tallarico is actually going to be able to win in Texas. I don't care what the polls say. I do not believe it. I do not think we're going to lose a Senate seat there. I do not think that the other polls that are a bit of a shock right now to people are going to end up being accurate either. And the future is not set. So we have a lot of work to do. And we'll take your calls. We'll talk Minnesota results here in a second. 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
9: Fox News, I'm CJ Papa. Changing ownership for one of the marquee franchises in the National Basketball Association, Bob Iger and Josh Kushner, are ready to buy the Lakers.
10: The record-breaking price of more than $12 billion means the Lakers will have their third ownership group since last year. Mark Walter bought a controlling interest from the Buss family last year for $10 billion.
9: Fox's Jay Berman reporting. Establishment Democrat David Crowley defeats left-wing Democratic Socialist Francesca Hung in the primary for Wisconsin governor. He spoke earlier.
11: It's not about the establishment versus progressives. It's about building something bigger than any one campaign. It's about building a movement, y'all.
9: Crowley takes on the Republican Congressman Tom Tiffany, backed by President Trump, in the governor's race. 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

0: Welcome back in here to Clay and Buck. By the way, exciting. We've got Ann Coulter joining us in the third hour and Florida Lieutenant Governor Jay Collins, which we're talking about Florida being at a crime all-time low for, or sorry, 50-year all-time low or 50-year low. And also talk to him. He's running for governor and there is a primary going on here in Florida. And I got to go out and vote in that primary. So we'll have on Lieutenant Governor Collins as well. Also, please stop being mad at me. I made a boo-boo. I made an error in talking about the Minnesota election results. I think I got the governor primary and the Senate primary. I might have said the wrong thing. I can't remember now, but I'm going to tell you what's going on here. Okay. So if I said the wrong thing about the Minnesota primary, I'm updating it now with the right thing about the results. You had the Democrat U.S. Senate primary was an open Senate seat after Senator Tina Smith retired. So Lieutenant Governor Peggy Flanagan, who is a progressive leftist, defeated Representative Angie Craig by a pretty big margin. Flanagan will face Republican Michelle Tafoya in the general election. So that was for the Senate seat. Now, on the governor's race, you had Minnesota House Speaker Lisa DeMuth defeated MyPillow founder Mike Lindell, who was Trump-endorsed, among others she defeated, by the way. She beat Lindell by 11 points, 43% to 32%. And then in the Democratic governor primary, Senator Amy Klobuchar won easily and will face DeMuth in November. Okay, so I wanted to line all these things up. I will say, I think that for the state of Minnesota, Minnesota House Speaker DeMuth is a more likely challenge than I think Mike Lindell would have been. Mike was Trump endorsed, but remember, Minnesota's gone blue in recent elections, and it's become a pretty blue state. So I don't think that Mike would have had a realistic shot at all. Look, I think that Minnesota is going to be tough for Republicans, period, in this midterm election cycle. I think Michelle Tafoya is a great candidate on the Senate side of things, but she's up against a very entrenched and savvy political operator with Flanagan here, who that's also going to be a big ask. That's not going to be I wouldn't place a big bet on that one, is what I'm telling you. I think that things are going to be a little bit more of a challenge there. So that's the Minnesota, Minnesota result, or those are the results. And here is the now Senate candidate, Peggy Flanagan, Lieutenant Governor, now Senate candidate, talking about, she's going to make this as much about Trump as possible. Play cut 8.
1: Donald Trump has cost our state far too much already. And we are not about to give Donald Trump another loyal soldier like Michelle Tafoya to take his orders and do his bidding. Michelle Tafoya was all in with Trump when ICE was terrorizing our neighbors. The last thing this country needs is to give Donald Trump another yes, sir, senator. Trump cut 15 million people off of their health care, and Michelle Tafoya said, yes, sir. Tax breaks for billionaires? Yes, sir, you betcha.
0: Okay. Notice how the whole thing here for her is to try to make this as much as possible about Trump, because she thinks that's going to be in her interest. The other part of this is making it about ICE, which is fascinating to me, because I understand that Minneapolis was the scene of some fatal exchange with an ICE officer and some maniac, and then this became a big brouhaha nationally, a big to do, and this is something that Democrats think is going to mobilize their base. They are looking for an issue where they have the moral high ground to get people for whom the vote is really just a proxy for a virtue signal, right? I'm going to vote for this Democrat in Minnesota because that's what the good people do who are nice to everybody and all this other stuff. But it's fascinating to me that in a generally very white state like Minnesota, you see Democrats trying to make this about immigration enforcement as much as possible. I understand there are illegals who make their way up to Minnesota, but, you know, it's not a border state. Well, I'm sorry, not a southern border state. Of course, it is. I don't think they're as worried about masses of Canadians who are coming in to infiltrate and take welfare and all the rest of it. I know there's some infiltration from Canada that occurs, but of illegals, but it's far different numbers. And obviously, Trump has secured the borders very well. So this isn't really about immigration policy in Minnesota. It's creating a narrative that will make people who are easily, let's say their minds are easily molded, make them feel like they're good people because they're voting against Trump and against the mean ICE raids. You know, law enforcement at some level has to be willing to do things that are rough because it's the state exercising a monopoly on the use of force lawfully, without which, how do you have the enforcement of any laws? You see this with people who play the game and, you know, with body cams, I will say. Not only have body cams been the single

0: the cops have to physically apprehend the individual and physically bring them for arrest and processing. And then they'll get their day in court, they'll see a judge, and, you know, they'll be released, especially for something like a traffic-involved situation. But people have to be willing, law enforcement officers have to be willing and capable and supported in putting their hands on somebody and saying, you're coming with me. And then escalating as needed if that person refuses. Otherwise, there's no laws. Otherwise, I'm just not going to. You guys remember, I love the movie Tombstone. I've probably seen it 50 times. One of Val Kilmer's best roles. I think my brother and I argue whether he's better in Tombstone or better in Heat. But Val Kilmer was phenomenal in Tombstone. And there's a scene where it's actually Kurt Russell playing Wyatt Earp. And there's some guy, I think his name is Sheriff Behan or Meehan or Behan. I think it's Behan in the movie. And he's a kind of a dandy fellow who's the, on paper, the sheriff, but he's really just a tool of the cowboys who've overrun the town. And he just says, Kurt Russell just kind of looks at him at one point and says, I don't think I'm going to let you arrest me today. And that's really, really just puts the guy in his place. You can't have that. You can't have people that just say, sorry, you're the cop, but I can't arrest you. Now, this applies to ICE, too. This is why I'm talking about it. ICE is enforcing laws. If people are going to run, resist, do all these things, that means that either ICE officers are going to physically wrestle them to the ground and put handcuffs on them, and if they try to ram them with their car, use lethal force to defend themselves as necessary, or else we don't have immigration laws. You see, we keep going back through the same game, the same stuff, right? Oh, why'd you have to do that? Why is this looks ugly when the cops are wrestling somebody to the ground who is resisting arrest? Or, you know, this, it's going to look ugly. It's force. And we would like to live in a society of angels where none of this is needed and there's no cops. And then you could abolish police. We do not. And people who are unwilling to comply with verbal commands are going to have hands put on them by law enforcement. The only alternative to that is we don't actually have the enforcement of laws. And that anybody can just decide, sorry, Behan, I don't feel like being arrested today. And this is why the stuff about ICE and the ICE involved, keep in mind, ICE has deported, gosh, I got to check on the latest numbers, hundreds of thousands of people this year. Over 2 million self-deportations happened the first year of Trump, but there are hundreds of thousands of people who have been deported. Tens of thousands of arrests going on in recent months. I got to look at the latest numbers. And truth is, there's going to be sometimes ugly situations involving those who try to ram cops or try to do things like that. It is unfortunate, but it is reality. People like Democrat Minnesota Senate candidate Peggy Flanagan are emotionally weaponizing this as propaganda for the purposes of being put into office so that we can have a Democrat, a Democrat-controlled Senate, and in their minds, hopefully a Democrat-controlled White House, which will then kick the borders wide open once again. That is the whole game. Here she is saying this. This is cut 9. Play it.
1: Let's talk about Donald Trump's out-of-control ICE force. We need to rip ICE apart and stop them from terrorizing our communities. And I know this. I know that we can fix our broken immigration system, secure the border, and create a real pathway to citizenship that aligns with our values. And we are going to stop Donald Trump's $1 billion a day illegal war in Iran and the crushing gas and fertilizer prices. We are going to fight the corruption, whether it's in the White House or in the halls of Congress, because the grift has to stop.
0: So a few things on the, you're noticing these are the lines of attack that a lot of Democrats are going to be using. The ICE issue, because of the ICE involved shooting in Minnesota from some months back, that's become very, very emotional for Democrats. And the street communists are shouting this all the time. We need to rip ICE apart and stop them from terrorizing our communities, she says. I live in Miami. There's no, ICE isn't terrorizing anybody here. How is ICE terrorizing communities by enforcing the law in communities? Do those laws not count? Should we just ignore it all? I know Democrats would actually say yes, they want us to ignore all those laws, but

0: that undermines our entire system. It undermines our sovereignty as a nation. It's just fundamentally wrong. But they are an open borders party. Pathway to citizenship. Ask yourself this question. If Democrats won in 28 and they were able to just as a game this out a little bit, if they were able to pass a mass amnesty for the, I don't know, 25, 30 million illegals that are in the country right now, if they were able to do that, mass amnesty for all of them, on what basis would they tell anybody arriving after that, well, you're not allowed to stay? What principle will they be able to reassert after that mass amnesty? Would they even want to reassert it? Of course not. Because they view the importation of, overwhelmingly, people from non-white majority countries and third world impoverished countries as part of the socialist project of America, which is essentially a form of colonialism reparations. America, their ideology is America got rich by exploiting every other country that's poor. It's nonsense, but this is what they believe. They believe that America is a white supremacist country because of the legacy and history of slavery and a whole bunch of other stuff that they will throw into the mix there. And they think that that has to also, there has to be a penance for that. And so that penance is to bring as many people into the country who don't share our values, who don't speak our language, who don't. It's the dissolution of America. That's actually the plan here. It becomes some other country. They can maybe think that that country is going to be so great and so much better. I don't know on what basis they'd make that case, but it's not going to be the same country if they have their way. That is for sure. This is what we're heading towards. This is what we're fighting against. And I'd also, though, as a reminder, the ICE issue, we can come back to this. I'll leave it for now. I won't relitigate some of the choices involving ICE leadership in this moment for the administration, but I'm just saying this is now a major challenge for all Republicans in areas where Democrats are mobilizing on this. Clay and Light 'em Up Linda have a stake bet in the works, and now more of you are calling and emailing with your own stake bets. 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

0: Welcome back in here to Clay and Buck. So it's Lisa Daymuth, I am told. You know, Daymuth. That's a tough one. Got to keep up on all these surnames, which can be variable in the pronunciations. But Minnesota House Speaker Lisa Daymuth defeated MyPillow founder Mike Lindell. And so she is now running for that governor's seat or governor's position against Amy Klobuchar. She of, I believe, wasn't it Klobuchar who, when she ran for president, they said she ate salad with a comb and threw an eraser at somebody? Or am I confusing her with somebody else? I think those were the, I just remember eating salad with a comb. Now, what I really wanted to know about this is, was it a used comb or was it just like one straight out of the plastic? I think that makes a difference. Tommy in Minneapolis, lived in Minnesota his whole life. He wants to talk to us. What's up, Tommy? Tommy.
1: How are you guys doing today?
0: We're good, man. Please, you got 40 seconds. Go for it.
1: I've lived here my whole life, and I think we seceded from the United States. And I'll tell you, when they did that, they dumped our flag, our state flag, and they put an Islamic flag up. And if you look at it, you don't even look like we're living in the United States anymore. All that they do up here is so bad. You have no say in anything. Nobody wanted this flag. And if you check it out, it's not anything to do with the United States.
0: Somehow Minnesota, rather, and Minneapolis has gotten a whole lot more progressive, a whole lot more left-wing since I was a kid, too. So we'll talk about more on this, the surge of the left, and AOC is single. Coming up.
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0: We're not hearing news stories out of Israel like we did earlier this year. 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
10: A new twist in a high-profile case. I'm Lisa Brady, Fox News. Defense lawyers for Tyler Robinson, the man accused of killing Charlie Kirk, say he should not be eligible for the death penalty because the intended target was hit.
11: In a new filing, Robinson's lawyers argued the state has failed to establish probable cause that the shooter knowingly created a great risk of death to another other than Charlie Kirk and himself.
10: Fox's Claudia Cowan. Robinson has not entered a plea, and the judge has not yet ruled on sending the case to trial. A last-minute hearing is set in the federal case against the man accused of killing a healthcare executive in New York City.
12: A hearing in the federal case against Luigi Mangione is now scheduled for Friday after prosecutors and Mangione's attorneys filed a joint request for a conference with the judge overseeing the matter. Details about what the hearing is expected to address have not been made clear, but it follows Tuesday's final pretrial hearing in the New York State case against Mangione, which is set to go to trial September 8th.
10: Fox's Tanya J. Powers. Mangione has pleaded not guilty to state and federal counts in the shooting death of UnitedHealthcare CEO Brian Thompson. Just getting word of a murder-suicide at a home daycare center in Minnesota. Police say a man killed his partner and their child and then himself. No other children were injured. A new tropical storm, Cristobal, is now churning out in the Atlantic.
13: It is not predicted to approach land and should weaken over the next couple of days. Cyclones at sea do present risks to transatlantic shipping. The National Hurricane Center is also keeping tabs on two other low-pressure systems farther south in the Atlantic, one of which has a high chance for tropical development over the next couple of days as it approaches the Lesser Antilles and the Caribbean.
10: Fox's Evan Brown. In the Pacific, forecasters say a potential tropical cyclone could strengthen before nearing the Hawaiian Islands by late Friday. 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
14: This is Minnesota News Network. I'm John Anderson. More than 1 million Minnesotans cast ballots in Tuesday's primary election, setting a new state record. MNN's Tasha Radel reports.
15: According to unofficial results, more than 1.1 million people voted, representing about 25% of eligible Minnesota voters. It's the first time turnout for a Minnesota primary has topped 1 million. The previous record was set in 2018 when more than 925,000 ballots were cast. Secretary of State Steve Simon praised the record turnout and is encouraging Minnesotans to make plans now to vote in the November 3rd general election. Tasha Radel, MNN.
14: Major wins for the Democrats in the Minnesota primary as Amy Klobuchar locks up the DFL governor's nomination and Peggy Flanagan the U.S. Senate nod. DFL House Leader Zach Stevenson says there's momentum.
16: I think we've got a blue wave building in Minnesota. We saw record-breaking enthusiasm at precinct caucuses. We're seeing record-breaking enthusiasm tonight in the primary turnout. We feel it out when we're talking at the doors. There's just, everyone is fired up.
14: Republican gubernatorial winner Lisa Damoth tells MNN the Republicans will continue to remind Minnesotans that the fraud issue happened under the Democrats' watch. This is MNN on Twin Cities News Talk.
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19: Here's your Twin Cities weather. Mostly sunny and hazy for your Wednesday afternoon. Light northeast winds at highs of the upper 80s. Increasing clouds tonight and some thunderstorms after midnight. Lows will fall to near 70. I'm meteorologist Rodney Price on Twin Cities News Talk. AM 1130 right now.
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0: Second hour of Clay and Buck gets going right now. Thanks for being here, everybody. Trump yesterday was asked a whole bunch of questions by the press. He covered some things I want to talk to you about, like the plane swap gate out of Turkey. And then you've also got him talking about Iran, the Strait of Hormuz, prices, a little bit of 2028 talk. It will also maybe be a moment for me to discuss the situation of AOC and how she will do. I wonder, one thing that will give us a really good indicator of how it's all looking for these Democrat candidates for 28. I know we're not even at the midterms yet, but you're already seeing maneuvering about Democrat options for the 2028 election cycle and the presidency. Who gets money? Where is the money going among these Democrats? If Kamala gets a lot of donor cash, then I'm already going to lose my bet. She's going to run, but she might even surprise me by doing really well and becoming the nominee. I don't think that will happen. Clay thinks that will happen. We will see. I think if someone is going to surprise us entirely, it would be AOC. But we'll get into that. But first, here, as I mentioned, Trump was asked a whole bunch of questions by the press. And we explained to you yesterday this story about a threat to Air Force One, to one of the planes. So he got on a different plane and they put him in a food service cart. It's a pretty wild story. And this is what Trump said when he was asked about it. This is cut 13. Listen.
1: It's only up to Secret Service. I just follow what they'd like to do. So I go by Secret Service and the military. They wanted me to go in a different flight, a different plane, equal safety, but they wanted me to do it, so I do it. I do what they say. Well, I don't know. I think actually the plane that I flew on was at greater risk. I think it was at greater risk because that would be the plane I think that they would be more likely to go for. I don't worry about anything, to be honest. Whatever it is, you know my attitude, whatever.
0: It is incredible, this president's brass, shall we say, resolve, because I am on radio, but you know what I wanted to say. This guy he's got guts and then some. It's also really interesting to see how I think his mindset has evolved, shifted dramatically after what happened in Butler, Pennsylvania, when that bullet went through his ear. I know a lot of you spend a lot of time on the range, and I've spent a fair amount of time in recent years on the gun range. A 5.56 round, not just whizzing past your head, but grazing your head, it would, even if you weren't the president, I think it would change your outlook on a lot of things. I mean, it's a true near-death experience. Let's just say what it is. President Trump is, I think, the same age as my father. So I think he's 79, guys. Am I right, or is he 80? He's certainly right around there. And when you're at that age and you've done as much as he's done, you've lived the life that he has led, you've got your kids, you've got your grandkids, you've got all this family, and you've had such a tremendous run, shall we say. I do think that there is an air of invincibility about him at this point. Now, I'm not saying that he doesn't have to be careful with his safety and Secret Service. I just mean in his own mind, he understands that, yeah, he's 80 years old. Yeah. So my dad's 79, is 1 year behind Trump. I gotta say, I think that Trump is on a mission. He's in that mode, if any of you are gamers, play video games, where it's like he's on a streak, and all he's doing is taking on all the bad guys that he can while he can, as long as he can. And so I truly think it's not bluster when he just says, look, I don't even worry about things. I'm just here on, he's on mission. He is there to complete the mission. whatever that means. And he is also, because he's so consequential, because this is a presidency that is trying to take big swings and do big things, he's under much more substantial threat. This is 14, cut 14, the president addressed this directly. Listen.
1: I have a lot of threats. I have a lot of threats that you don't know about. Any consequential president has a lot of threats. Non-consequential presidents don't get threats. And I think that I may be the most consequential president. There's nobody who's done more than me in a period of almost 6 years.
0: All true. All true. I really don't think we ever heard about a serious, actionable threat against Joe Biden while he was president in office. And this also goes to my general thesis that the left and the Democrat Party are the party of political violence. They just are much more open to it. They have this guy going around, Hassan Piker, who has said really, bloodthirsty sounding things on the air I said it enough that I've heard it, and I'm not somebody that pays a lot of attention to left wing streamers. And yet this president is unfazed by all of this. He pushes forward. He doesn't decide to prevaricate or moderate based on the threats that he faces. And I think he deserves a tremendous amount of credit for that. He could have just said, I'm going to ride things out. Never even running again. He could have just said, I'm going to ride things out and play golf and hang out in my beautiful homes with my beautiful family, my beautiful wife, and enjoy life. Instead, he is in the fight, and he does deserve a tremendous amount of credit for that. And the country does owe him a debt of gratitude. The Iranians don't feel that way, unfortunately, or the Iranian regime. And things are pretty much where they have been with Iran as of today and this whole situation. I'll pull up his latest truth on this one, because that's how in real time. Here you go. Yep. The USA, this was a few hours ago, Trump on Truth Social. USA has total control over the Strait of Hormuz. All caps, I think we will keep it. Our naval blockade is being called by everyone a wall of steel, and there's nothing Iran can do about it. They have no navy. They have no air force. Their remaining soldiers are unpaid. The IRGC is decimated and fleeing, and their leadership is uncertain at best. They have no money. Their country is shot. All they have is fake news and 300% inflation, and getting worse. Iran is all talk and no action. The bully of the Middle East no longer... Trump wrote, praise be to Allah? Wow, he did. Praise be to Allah, President Donald J. Trump. I didn't see the last part until I just read this to you. When I was doing my prep this morning, I read the opening of this. Praise be to Allah, says the president. We'll see what happens with Iran. I think that the one part of the situation that may have been overestimated, or I should say underestimated, was the acceptance of the Iranian regime of the suffering of its people. The people in charge do not care. This is a common reality of totalitarian regimes, that the people in charge do not care about the suffering of their people, and in fact view the suffering of their people, which they often induce as the leaders themselves, as a tool of control. Whether it's forced starvation, see Mao's Great Famine, or it's the de-kulakization, the liquidation of the kulaks under Stalin and the Soviet Union, or forcing people off of farms and into factories and creating collective farms that don't produce nearly enough to feed people, all these things. The suffering of people is a very potent political weapon and control device. And that is certainly the case within Iran as well. And a unfortunate side effect of what we're seeing in Iran is that often the suffering of people brings them together as a people against external enemies, regardless of the root cause. I remember I had a long time, decades long Polish friend. And she had some very, very salty thoughts about Russia and Russians. And I remember there's some story, I forget, you know, Putin had invaded somewhere and done something. And she just saw me and she said, yeah, Americans think, oh, we're going to do this or that. And nothing brings the Russians together like suffering. And that always really stuck with me. And I think you've seen that, by the way, under Putin. They've got a war going there. They say a 500,000 casualties. And I think it might even be a 500,000 estimated killed between both sides, which is a massive, massive number of soldiers dying in a conflict that doesn't really get much in the way of headlines at all right now. But the Russian capacity for suffering is pretty extreme. You'll go back and see whether it's World War II or it's under the Soviet Union or the capacity to endure suffering. And I think that that's one aspect. I think Trump views things with Iran through the lens of a guy who's like, I mean, come on, let's do business. Let's be prosperous. Let's be adults. Let's be sound minded and rational and do things that are going to be best for all people. You know, that's his view of let's make a deal. Yeah, he believes in carrots and sticks, but he thinks the carrots should be or can be sufficient and the sticks can be big enough, so to speak, that he can get them to a place where they're willing to make some kind of a meaningful deal. I don't know that you can beat down the Iranian people enough for that regime, for the IRGC. You're not going to be able to starve the IRGC, okay? The IRGC and the people that are calling the shots there, they're not going to be going hungry. You don't have that much control. It is not possible. So they're going to be able to feed themselves. They've got a lot of conventional weapons, AK-47s and tanks and things to crush any uprising or any dissent internally. And they frankly don't care about the suffering of the... Look at Hamas and the people of Gaza. Same thing. Do you think that the people in calling the shots in Hamas are moved by how horrible life was day to day for the... Even before the Israeli counteroffensive, after the October 7th attack, do you think that the people running Hamas care? No. In fact, in their minds, they will always take one of two positions and maybe both in some way simultaneously. The suffering of the people is not our fault. It's the fault of some external, you know, Israel or America or the Jews or the Crusaders or whatever. It's not our fault. It's your fault. I'm sure the Iranian regime is certainly taking that perspective at home. America is doing all this to us, and there's some truth to it. America is doing this to us. And the other part of it is, this is a cost we're willing to pay. This suffering is acceptable to us. Look at Cuba. Cuba, if the people in charge of Cuba said, look, all we need is a promise of amnesty from the United States government. I'm talking about the Castroite, the decrepit Castroite regime. If they said, all we want is amnesty from the United States government, and we're willing to work with the U.S. State Department and other international mediators to create, you know, elections in a 12-month cycle, and we want... Do you think Trump would bat an eye at an agreement with Cuba where the United States would invest billions and billions of dollars with the idea that, of course, the commerce and everything we get going with them and the opening, the thawing of this relationship... Invest billions of dollars in development. It doesn't even have to be government money. Trump would get his private sector buddies. Wouldn't be hard to do to make Cuba a prosperous and flourishing rule of law democracy. It's not hard to do if they wanted to do it. Or I should say it's a pretty straight path. Maybe it'd be complicated, but we know how to get there. And they won't do it. I think they've had seven complete blackouts in Cuba. The whole country's in the dark and then no power. Or I guess if it's daytime, you know, but they still have no power. And the regime is not moving. And you'd be saying, why are they doing this? Because when you know the nature of a thing, you know what it's capable of. When you know the nature of the Iranian regime and you know the nature of Vladimir Putin's Russia, when you know the nature of Cuba, you understand what decisions they're going to make. And they're not the decisions that Trump would make, because Trump is a reasonable guy who wants good things for people, and these totalitarian lunatics running these places do not. So that's the challenge that Trump has with trying to use proper leverage to get a deal with Iran. How do you negotiate with crazy? How do you negotiate with crazy? All right, maintaining business insurance is just the cost of doing business. You might not like it, but when it's needed, it can be a business saver. 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
1: Hey, Clay and Buck. Despite being 25 years old, I would argue I'm probably more conservative than a majority of your audience, and I know who Hassan Piker is. And maybe it's a bit of a generational thing, but he's not exactly a nobody. He definitely has some influence in the younger left, and there's a bit of nepotism there. He's Czech, I believe, Uyghur. His uncle from the Young Turks.
0: Yeah, that's all true. I think Clay a few days ago, and I didn't want to, I should have probably said something, just for clarifying the record. I think Clay might have said like, oh, who's this guy? He has a small audience or something. Unfortunately, Hassan Piker has a large audience of very confused and resentful leftists. And I think that he is one of those people in media who, if I hear that somebody is a fan, I think less of them as a person. It's just, there's not a good person. I mean, I know that seems harsh maybe, but it's just true. There are other people I go, okay, you know, if you like that guy, you know, I get it. Not my cup of tea, but no, he advocates for horrible things. And I'm shocked that he has a large audience of leftists, though. Young leftists. That is absolutely true. You are right with that talkback. 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
12: Lisa Sky Hain loved working with people.
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21: News. I'm Gianna Gelosi. President Trump posting to Truth Social that the U.S. has total control over the Strait of Hormuz, but talks appear to have stalled.
22: We do know the head of Iran's Supreme National Security Council said Tuesday the Strait would not reopen until the United States meets all Iranian conditions. This includes unfreezing assets, giving compensation, and ending the war. Yesterday, U.S. forces disabled a Panama-flagged vessel that ignored warnings in the Gulf of Oman about the ongoing U.S. naval blockade.
21: Fox's Trey Yang's accused killer Luigi Mangione has a last-minute federal hearing coming up, triggering speculation about a plea deal a month out from his state trial.
23: But if his federal case were to be resolved with a guilty plea, legal experts say his attorneys could renew an effort to get some or potentially all of the state case thrown out.
21: Fox's CB Cotton, America's listening to Fox News.
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Welcome back in here to Clay and Buck. You may have seen this, but Alexandria Ocasio-Cortez, AOC, has separated from her fiancé, or at least that's the story on TMZ, I should note, among other sites. And now the New York Post reporting she does not deny breaking up with her fiancé. And that would be a pretty easy thing to do, right, if you were still together. So some people are saying it's confirmed. But others here, she says on video, she was asked in New York Post has this. She split from her fiance. She said, "I don't comment on my private life. Thank you." That's going to be a tough one for people to just accept, considering that she just live streamed injecting herself for egg retrieval. So the way that works is a woman going through IVF will inject herself with hormones, and the hormones trigger a release. Release of eggs, and then they harvest the eggs, and then they can unite an egg with sperm in the lab, a petri dish, so to speak, and then probably isn't a petri dish, and then they can take that and put the embryo and put it in a woman, and that is how IVF babies are made. So she did the shot on video, but now she says she doesn't talk about her private life. I have a few thoughts on this. Also in the video, I understand that I am not one usually to comment on fashion for obvious reasons. I sit here in a t-shirt. We have gotten, by the way, look, Clay and I are in the audience appreciation and service business. We are here to serve you. That is for sure. And we really love our jobs and we do our best every single day to make this the most worthwhile for you could possibly be. I will, as a general rule, do backflips, move mountains, shake heaven and earth, whatever it is, for you, our beloved audience. But those of you who are sending in demands on the YouTube that we start wearing collared shirts, I have news for you. It's not going to happen. Okay, so I'm just telling you right now, you can skip all that. We're not going to wear collared shirts. That's one of those things that I'm not going back to the era of wearing uncomfortable things for work purposes. Like I always say, weddings and funerals, yes, I will get dressed up. I will even wear a tie. Meeting with the President of the United States, probably the Vice President. Not like a senator, sorry, but like maybe jacket and tie. Definitely jacket. I'm not going to go in there in cargo shorts and flip-flops. Like, that's a Clay move. But I would say there are times when I will get dressed up, and that's fine. But I view it as like costuming. I don't view it as something that anybody really wants to wear. In CIA, we had to wear, it was business casual in my office, but you had to have a suit, jacket, and tie hanging from your cubicle wall at all times. Cause for briefings and things, we had to do a suit and tie, and it was a suit. You know, it was the whole thing. I hated that. I hated having a suit and tie. So yeah, sorry, we're not going to do collared shirts. I'm talking about fashion here because in the AOC video, where she's asked about her fiance, which has, as I said, spurred a lot of redhead jokes, because her fiance is a very like fiery red haired guy. Well, what's with all the anti-redhead stuff out there? Huh? I don't have red hair. Obviously, my wife does. I think red hair is quite lovely, I may say. I don't know what, there's this weird anti-ginger. Is how they usually, the people that don't like red hair refer to it as gingers. And it also doesn't really, because ginger isn't red. It's like orange. So why do they call, my dog's name is Ginger. Why do they call redheads gingers, guys? Because ginger isn't red, is it? Am I just colorblind and don't even know it? Am I missing something? I'm pro redheads. Maybe even this redhead that was engaged to AOC was a great guy, other than his hair. Some fun facts about redheads. They have the densest hair per square inch on their scalp. Yeah. They tend to have higher pain tolerance than non-red-haired people.
which can be an issue for like dentist stuff when you know, things where they have to put you under or give you anesthesia. And obviously they often have the least amount of protection when it comes to, well, not the least, maybe I guess people with very platinum blonde hair, but the sun is tough for them. Anyway, the guy's a redhead and people are commenting on that a lot. And I'm just saying, you know, I'm team redhead here. I don't understand. But she's wearing, and I'm just telling everybody that there's some things I'm right on. You know, one thing that I have not gotten credit for, team, when I started doing radio 15 years ago, and it has been 15 years, everybody kept telling me all the time, don't you have to wear like the big, headphones that people in radio would wear? And I would say, no, I don't need to wear that. I just can have a little thing that lets me communicate and hear what I need to in terms of the other audio from a guest or from a soundbite or something, or talk to the team. Why would I want head? And now it's because I think video has become so much more common, like our YouTube stream. Everyone has switched over and realized all that stuff with the big headphones and so you need to hear your return. I know what my voice sounds like. I actually don't need to have it filtered back into my ear. I'm bringing it up, team, because I think I'm something of a trendsetter. For years, people were like, I would do interviews in other people's radio studios. Hey, you want to put the headphones on? No, actually, I don't. I don't need them. And my head's too big for them. And I'm a little embarrassed to admit that. So I'm just not going to put them on. And they'd always sort of fit, but I would stretch them out. And it was sort of painful. AOC is wearing the baggy lady jeans in the thing. This is what I'm trying to tell you. And I know a lot of you are guys and you don't, well, a lot of you are guys, and so you don't wear the baggy lady

or, you know, you're pleasantly plump or you're rail thin or whatever. These jeans look terrible. And people who say they're comfortable, I just want to point out, so is wearing a sack. You know, so would be wearing like a muumuu. Isn't that with like a big, you know, or a poncho, you know? Comfortable, but is that good? Anyway, I know I'm not the fashion police, but I'm working with people. And so I'm trying to tell all the ladies who will listen, and there are some of you young ladies listening right now, the big jeans are, it's a hideous fashion trend. You will look back on this the way that men wearing earth tone suits with huge shoulder pads in the 90s look back on those photos where they're just like, ugh, what was that? I look preposterous. It looks preposterous. It's a terrible thing. And AOC is wearing them, of course, because she's trendy. Right now, people say I'm wrong because they're on trend. The aesthetic is wrong. They're going to be bad. Okay, the other part of this, I got a lot of thoughts on this AOC stuff. Other part of this, they were engaged. Team, check for me how long they were engaged for. But it was a very long time. I think it was years and years and years they've been engaged. Because I've seen this guy. This guy's been lurking in the background of AOC photos for a long time, right? With his lovely red hair and red beard. I used to have some red in my beard, and now it's turned white because I'm getting old. I used to have that red mix in the beard. I miss it. But now I'm distinguished, right? Clay and I both have some white going in the beard. We're distinguished. Now, a long engagement. There are always exceptions to every rule. Let me start with that. Because we're going to get somebody who's in is like, I've been married 50 years and my wife and I, we were engaged for 10 years and we got 10 children and 30 grandchildren. Okay, that's fantastic. Generally speaking, you shouldn't have a really long engagement. What is that? It's like a negotiation with Iran where you're negotiating to have a future negotiation about the negotiation. Like, you asked, you're preparing, you're doing the thing. Or else you're not doing the thing. Now, maybe they aren't broken up. Maybe they get back together. I don't know. She's a public figure. It's tough to know, although it seems pretty likely that they have perhaps broken up. And that's what's going on here. April of 2022. Yeah, that's too long. 4 years? Too long. That's how long they've been engaged. And I'm going to say this out there. There needs to be, I don't know if you want to call it like a public service announcements or something, but especially for the ladies out there, you got to declare, depending on where you are in your life, it's up to you. Remember, we were discussing the realities of biology and procreation and family building and how age affects that. You have to establish what your threshold is for how long you could date somebody, how long you can be engaged with somebody, and you have to enforce that. I saw far too many times, particularly in New York. Some of you, this is not really a thing. If you maybe, you know, if you live in, you know, I don't know. If you live in Indiana, hey, what's going on? Whoa, whoa, land. I mean, if you live in Kansas, if you live in Kentucky, maybe there's far less of this going on because women and men tend to get married more in their mid-late 20s. In New York, it's more in the early to mid-30s and getting older. Yeah, they're engaged more than 4 years. It's just too long, guys. It's just too long. Saying this all along. One of the talks that I've had to have with many friends of mine who are women, back when I was single, but I've always been wise in the dating stuff because I've been through the battles. I've got the battle scars to prove it. Like, I've been to the mountaintop. You know what I'm saying? I have seen the front lines of the dating wars. These guys who date a woman through many of her, I'm just going to say it, peak years of biological fertility. I'm not saying that, ladies, if you peak in your 40s or 50s or 60s, that's great. I'm just saying if you date a guy from like 26 to 32 or 26 to 35, and I've seen it, and then he decides, meh, I'm going to date this girl who's 23 and going to get her master's in, you know, back rubs or something. That doesn't sound terrible, but still, that's not nice because you have run down the biological clock for that woman in a meaningful way.
And people need to be told that they you have to

0: ladies, you got to police this for yourselves. For a lot of you, you know what this is? You need to tell your daughter or your granddaughter in a lot of cases, hey, that guy who's been dating and not, you're not getting engaged. And look, I practice what I preach. Why did I get married late? I didn't meet the right person. I met Carrie. I knew she was the right person. We were engaged 6 months after we started dating. 6 months. Married within a year. Couldn't be happier. Now, you know, I understand I'm three, four years into, I'm trying to do the math, only a few years into this, but my point is, you gotta move, folks. When it's right, you know it. You go, you do it. And this thing with AOC, I'm gonna tell you this. I'm sympathetic to AOC's situation. I'm sympathetic to it because I know a lot of people say she should know better. She dated this guy and they broke up and she's getting to a point where it's harder for her to have kids. There's so much. If you grow up in a major city in the, on either coast, I can speak to that. Probably true in Chicago too. The forces telling you to date around, you know, blow a lot of time on things, wait to have children, put your career. Those voices are so loud and they are everywhere, including the doctors who should be telling the truth to these women over many years. It just all across the board. They're getting bad advice. They're being told the wrong thing. So I actually have a great deal of sympathy for a woman in AOC's position. I really, and I mean that. I'm not being supercilious about it. It's a good word, by the way. I'm being totally honest with you because it's going to get harder. The problem with a place like New York and dating in New York is everybody, producer Allie's points that everyone thinks they have endless options. All of us are on borrowed time. Every day is a blessing. I'm not trying to be a bummer. You and I, we are all going to die. We do not have endless time, and you do not have endless time to find the right person and start a family. It doesn't mean you have to do it by 25, but you got to get focused on this and you got to do it. A lot of you are on grandkid zone. I know. Congratulations. That's fantastic. So I'm not talking to you, but somebody needs to tell these women the truth because the Sex in the City thing of just party, martini, sex with everybody and who cares is disastrous for these women. Disastrous for them. All right. End of speech on that one. I feel passionately about it. And I feel for AOC. Other than the fact that she's trying to destroy the country with terrible policy. And look, we're talking about this in family formation. I got to get serious here for a second. Preborn. You might have seen what just got signed in Massachusetts. Abortion every up until the moment of birth. That's real. That's the law in Massachusetts. 10 other states have basically the same law. It's horrible, but we can do something about it because you can save babies all over the country right now in any place, especially places where abortion is the most frequent and is the most pushed by the machine. Preborn is there saving babies' lives right now. 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
8: The National Transportation Safety Board is opening an investigation into a deadly Tesla crash in Texas. Last weekend, a driver said his Tesla was on autopilot when it slammed into a house and killed an elderly woman. The company insists their data shows the driver overrode autopilot, but they have yet to provide any proof. The CEO of NVIDIA says his company will prioritize U.S. interests over commercial considerations. Jensen Huang says NVIDIA chips won't work if they're smuggled into a restricted nation because there won't be any support or repairs. It comes as more politicians in Washington are reluctant to send advanced AI chips to China. Google is losing more talent to Anthropic. Bloomberg says the latest AI researchers to depart are Jonas Adler and Alexander Pritzel. It comes as Anthropic plans to go public and can lure new talent with promises of equity. And Anthropic is accusing Chinese technology firm Alibaba of extracting capabilities from its Claude AI program. They say that Alibaba carried out roughly 29 million exchanges. They call this the largest extraction campaign of its kind. Tech Report, I'm Mark Mayfield.
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0: Welcome back into Clay and Buck. Let's go here. Caller Joan in Pennsylvania, what have you got for us?
1: I have to disagree with you about the baggy jeans on women being the worst fashion sense. I have to disagree. The ones that are ripped all over the place, the knees, it's horrible. They're the worst ever. They have big holes. Oh, my God, they're horrible. So I have to disagree with you. They are the worst. If you don't know what I'm talking about, take a look. They're horrible. One more thing, really quickly. If you could convince Clay to shave off that scruffy beard of his, he would be so much more handsome if he did.
0: I think I have zero chance of... thank you for that. I think I have zero chance of convincing Clay to shave off his beard, but I'm sure he will hear that. And does that mean I need to shave off my scruffy beard, too? I don't know. I think the ladies preferred the beard. Perry does.
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17: A cautious approach from the new attorney general. Lisa Brady, Fox News. Todd Blanche just taking a wide variety of questions from reporters, including about the contempt referral from a Senate panel over Dr. Anthony Fauci invoking his right to remain silent in a recent COVID-related hearing, even though he was preemptively pardoned by President Biden.
18: When the Department of Justice receives a referral from Congress, there's a process. There's a process of how we take it in and how we investigate it.
17: Blanche says any update on a potential Fauci contempt case would be when a decision is made, adding he does not expect that anytime soon. The comments from Blanche coming during a news conference to announce 11 people indicted in connection with more than 1,000 sham marriages across the country since 2016, many involving Chinese citizens and more under investigation. Police in Minnesota say it appears a man killed his partner, their child, and then himself at a home daycare they own.
19: Multiple police agencies on scene of the Brown Bear Home Daycare in Hopkins in the suburban Twin Cities following what we're told was a domestic incident.
20: On arrival, officers located a deceased male, female, and juvenile victim.
19: Hopkins Police Chief Brent Johnson.
20: There were other children present within the daycare, and we were able to get them out of the daycare and reunify them with their parents.
19: We're told none of the daycare children were injured, that all of the deceased lived in the home and were related.
17: Fox's Jeff Manasso. Police say another parent witnessed the attack while dropping off a child and called police. The man accused of killing Charlie Kirk has not entered a plea, but his defense lawyers now say the intended target was hit during the shooting and that others were not endangered as part of their argument in a new filing that Tyler Robinson should not be eligible for the death penalty if convicted. 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
21: This is Minnesota News Network. I'm John Anderson. The Minnesota governor's race is set with Democratic Senator Amy Klobuchar facing Republican Lisa Daymuth. Klobuchar says,
22: I will measure our success as a state by results. My goal is to keep what's right and fix what's wrong. That's why I'll launch on day one a top-to-bottom audit of state government to root out the waste and the abuse and the fraud.
21: Damon says she can end the fraud.
23: I will be responsible with taxpayer dollars as the next governor, and accountability and responsibility starts at the top. I will be a governor that will hold myself to a higher standard and expect that out of every one of the commissioners and those that work within those agencies.
21: The Secretary of State's office says it was a record turnout for the primary with 25% of voters taking part. General election is November 3rd. More of the Boundary Waters Canoe Area Wilderness is reopening as firefighters make more progress on several northern Minnesota wildfires. Beginning tomorrow, more than 1,500 of roughly 2,000 campsites, or about 73%, will be open to visitors. Fire officials say conditions remain dry and smoke could be more noticeable around Ely today. Widespread rain and thunderstorms are possible Saturday. Again, officials always say check the conditions before you head north. 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
1: Here's your Twin Cities weather. Mostly sunny and hazy for your Wednesday afternoon. Light northeast winds at highs of the upper 80s. Increasing clouds tonight and some thunderstorms after midnight. Lows will fall to near 70. I'm meteorologist Rodney Price on Twin Cities News Talk. AM 1130, it's 84.
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0: Welcome to the third hour of Clay and Buck. And it's Coulter time, everybody. The one and only Ann Coulter. She joins us now. Her Substack is fantastic. Unsafe. You can subscribe. Check out the Ann Coulter podcast as well. Ms. Coulter, so good to see you again. Thank you for being here.
1: Sure, anytime, Bob. Good to see you.
0: Nice to see you. Can you give me, I wanted your reaction to this. Francesca Hong did not win, even though the polls had her up by, most of them had her up by like double digits. She doesn't win the Wisconsin Democrat primary for governor. And everyone is saying it's because she said she wanted to cancel Thanksgiving, which I feel like in Wisconsin doesn't play very well. But this Abdul Syed guy, we got him in Michigan saying that like football has a lot in common with slavery and other crazy things. Is it that she was too crazy? Is there such a thing for Democrats? How do you view it?
1: That's a good question. Well, first, I mean, this isn't exactly what you asked me, but I just find it so weird, as I think a lot of people do, that so many Asians are so left wing. It doesn't make any sense. They are not helped by it. They get beaten up by the criminals that the Democratic Party is protecting and refusing to prosecute. They're getting excluded from the elite universities. And I think it's just they have to be first in their class in absolutely everything, and they just see wokeness as like a calculus class, and they're going to be number one in calculus, and they will be number one in wokeness. And I mean, it could be anything. It could be gay pornography. I will be number one. Because that attack on Thanksgiving, I mean, that's obviously an attack on America. I get sick of foreigners coming here and attacking our institutions and our symbols and our history. And as for Al-Sayed, I'm also take a step back from that. Many of us, like myself, I support Israel. I definitely oppose the Iran war, and sort of resented being accused of, at least by some nut, I wouldn't say this was the general tenor, but, you know, being anti-Israel if you opposed the Iran war. Well, it's turned out, I think, to be a complete disaster. And part of the disaster is some of us were saying all along, this is really bad for Israel and it's really bad for Jews in America. And I think why El-Sayed, I mean, he didn't match his polls, but he did slip through in Michigan. And I think it's because AIPAC became a big issue, which it never has been before.
0: Yeah, I said this. AIPAC, as I understand it, is planning to spend a lot more money now to stop Al-Sayed. Not only do I said on the air, and when Clay brought this up, that I thought that is unlikely to be definitive or any meaningful way, you know, helpful to defeat him in that race. And it might actually, to what you're saying, it could actually backfire, I think, in some ways, because Democrats really lean into this now where they say, see, this organization, AIPAC in particular, is funneling all this money against me. And that is playing into their narrative, which the narrative is, of course, that we're in Iran because of Israel. And this whole thing is not actually America first. That is what they're saying. So I have concerns about how that's going to play out. But do you think that the socialism surge, as it's being called by many people, with some of these wins and Mamdanism on the rise, is this different, or is this just what Democrats are and we get reminded every once in a while?
1: I think that's much closer to the truth. No, of course that's much closer to what do they disagree with? They just think, I mean, I think FDR or one of his associates just said, you know, the Democratic Party was, you know, a slow version, or communism was the Democratic Party, but just too fast. What public policy positions do they really strongly disagree with? Is it Medicare for all, abolish ICE? I mean, if they had the chance, they would definitely abolish Thanksgiving.
0: This is what it's always just a question of what works for them, I think, and what the limits of their power are, not actually whether something is too crazy. That was why I found this thing in Wisconsin interesting, because, and I've also been pointing out, they love to play this little game, and you've seen this for the years they've been doing it in. They go, oh, I'm not a socialist, I'm a democratic socialist. A lot of them maybe don't know this, some of them maybe do know this, The Bolsheviks were initially like, yeah, we should have an election. They were Democratic Bolsheviks, and until they weren't, to that point, just made by FDR. So tell me about the, by the, this, your Substack this week. New York Times has identity crisis over gunslingers' identity. Because this is where, it's a bit like the Kamala thing, where she said, she was for surgery for trans illegal alien, transgender surgery for illegal alien prisoners, taxpayer funded. Like, she just got everything into the one thing. Now you have a crossing of the streams, if you will, with the New York Times having to be pro-trans, but by doing so, maybe pro-gun. And how does that work out? Tell everybody what's going on here.
1: Well, it's pretty hilarious. It's not just the New York Times. It's all over left-wing media that this trans woman, born biological male, she went and confronted, this is out in Wyoming, obviously pro-gun state, she went and confronted three guys she claimed had used a homophobic slur, but they deny it, and she's lied to the police, and they didn't, about other things, like whether it was a knife or a gun. Anyway, the video is hilarious. The three guys are just walking, they're trying to get away from her. She's blocking their way as they're going across the crosswalk. Much slighter, young, what is she pretending to be? Not one, much slighter young woman. And the second guy, she's right in front of me, just keeps walking, and he barely taps her, and she collapses, and her cowboy hat goes flying. And then she pulls out a gun. But the guys are surprisingly just completely unimpressed. They kind of glance back, but they just keep walking. They aren't even walking faster at that point. The Times is not clear on why this became an issue, but she's being prosecuted for brandishing the gun, and illegally using such a weapon, for lying to the police. And suddenly all these left-wing news outlets are they are gun rights extremists, down with the NRA, demanding to know what happened to stand your ground laws. And of course, this wouldn't be justified under any state's stand your ground laws. So I compared it to the most famous stand your ground case and how the New York Times treated it. And that was, of course, George Zimmerman and Trayvon Martin, which was a little bit different since Zimmerman was having his head smashed into the ground, lying on his back. It wasn't a little gentle push.
0: Yeah, you can't actually, I mean, I'm a concealed carry permit holder here in Florida, which you don't even really need because it's constitutional carry now, but I have it anyway. And one thing they're very clear about is you can't walk up to somebody because, you know, they took your parking spot and then, get up in their face with your spittle and rage. And then if they get up in your face, you pull out a gun. Right? You're not allowed to incite a fight because you happen to have a firearm. But I think it's funny. This is a trans woman. So this is a guy. It's a guy with long hair saying it's a woman who pulled the gun on people for no apparent reason. But because it's a guy pretending he's a woman, maybe the gun use should be justifiable according to the media. And we live in a crazy world. Something that might be easier
1: it's
0: and
1: just
0: analyze.
1: Such an amazing turnabout.
0: Yeah, something that might be easier to analyze. And I'm very curious how you feel about it. First of all, AOC, as you know, maybe single now. Doug Schoen, who's been in the game for quite some time, I think we're having him on later this week. He thinks she is that she must be taken for the Democrats as a serious presidential contender. What do you think? And also, do you agree that all the anti-ginger hate that we're seeing online because her boyfriend has red hair is unwarranted?
1: Oh, I didn't know there was anti-ginger hate. Thank you for alerting me to this. That's yes. Hilarious. Maybe I'll have him on my canceled individuals worlds tour. I mean, the Democrats, it seems like slim pickings to me. I did not like when AOC was made famous by conservatives. I mean, she isn't, she does have spunk. I mean, it seems like Kamala again. I generally take the position that we do not want, Americans don't want, no matter what they say. They'll say, oh, I'd love to see a woman president. Nobody wants a woman president. So they can run another woman, but I suspect the Democratic Party will put its thumb on the scale if it needs to. I don't think they want to run another woman. That hasn't worked out well for either party.
0: Clay and I have an ongoing debate about that. I also think that of a woman to run, or of the women they could run, I mean, Kamala was manifestly horrible, which she ran. I understand they can say short campaign. I read Kamala's little memoir trying to justify why she lost and blaming everybody else, but she was terrible. I mean, it was unbelievable how incapable she was. But as we know, I think a lot of people viewed her as a pinnacle moment of sort of DEI hiring, and that's throughout her career, but also specifically picking her as a vice president just because of how it looked for Biden's ticket. Something else, Ann, much less serious, but I feel like this may actually get the people fired up.
1: By the way, you're right. AOC may be much better than Kamala. Now that you mentioned it, Kamala was so hideously bad. AOC probably would be better than Kamala. And who knows what's going to happen. I do think Republicans are in for a long, hard run after this Iran war.
0: I think we're going to, I've been saying it too, and everyone gets mad at me. So I'm glad they'll get mad at you too now. We're in for a rude awakening in the midterms. We're in for a much tougher slog than we realized in 2028. Because of who is up for grabs for the votes and what's been done for them. It's not about people. It's not about my beloved talk radio audience. Like, we all know who we're going to vote for. It's about that middle of the country that says prices are too darn high. 50% rise in the cost of housing in 6 years has not been addressed at all. Groceries are 30% up in that same period. And, you know, the Iran war thing, we get in the Iran war in some detail another time, man. I actually want to have you back to talk about that. But I did want to ask you, because AOC, in a video where she's asked about her fiancé no longer perhaps being her fiancé, they were affianced and now unaffianced. She's wearing these big baggy jeans that are like what all the cool women are supposed to be wearing now. Will you back me up on this, Ann? You are a stylish lady. Timeless style, I think, is something that could be attributed. You go with the classics. You're fashionable. I think that this is the worst female fashion trend since capri pants of the early 2000s. Like, I just think this is horrifying and all these women should be told to stop.
1: Oh my gosh, I'm so glad. Why has no one asked me about this until now? No, it's hideous. I think it's a plot by fat, ugly women to make all women look fat and ugly.
0: I knew Ann was going to have something blazing on that one. And sure enough, she did. Yeah, I'm just trying to help the ladies. I'm out here, Ann, telling them, don't cut your hair short. I don't know if you saw this. I had a tweet go like mega viral a few weeks ago where I just said your female friend who wants you to cut your hair short is actually your secret enemy. Just always remember that. So that's point one. And point two is don't have big baggy jeans. And do you also agree with my rule, or do you have a different rule, or do you want to shoot this down? That women should have a limit on how long they're willing to be engaged before they walk.
1: Oh, and it never occurred to me, but I'd say about a week is long enough. Though I hate weddings, so the idea that you're going to have a long engagement to plan for the most boring, wasteful, stupid event. just go to City Hall. Apparently that's getting quite popular. I've been reading about it in the New York Times. People are giving up on the big, stupid weddings.
0: So I mean, you were at my engagement party. I've been popularizing this.
1: That was brilliant.
0: Thank you. Throw a big party where everyone has fun and they show up and you celebrate the thing. And then our wedding was immediate family at a church and a little dinner afterwards. And it was beautiful. I wouldn't change a thing about it.
1: That's the way to do it.
0: I have friends and who go into debt for their wedding, like they're buying a home. I'm like, at least get the mortgage on the house. Don't do the thing where people are spending $100,000, $200,000, $300,000 on a wedding. And they're not like heirs and heiresses. These are people I know who are working people. I'm like, you are insane. So I'm with you on that one. Clay is jealous. He's annoyed because he's out today. He's take a family day and you're here. So you have to come back when Clay's on because he wants to ask you all about the WNBA stuff. So will you come back and hang out?
1: Excellent. Absolutely. Love to talk about that.
0: Guys, go subscribe to Ann's Substack, Unsafe, and check out Ann's podcast as well. Ann, thank you. Good to see you.
1: Good to talk to you, Buck. Bye-bye.
0: Okay, guys, there's something to consider here. 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
0: Welcome back into Clay and Buck. We have Lieutenant Governor of Florida, Jay Collins, with us in just a few minutes. Looking forward to talking to him. He is running for governor. And we'll ask him how he thinks that's going, but also some great stuff for Florida to be celebrating on the law enforcement front. We'll have that discussion. Let's do some talkbacks here. This is H on our talkback list. Podcast listener Thomas from Albany, New York. Hit it.
18: Hey, Buck, redhead here. You're chatting about redheads. So the one thing I've hated about being a redhead, 44 years, I've never gotten a tan until this year. What changed for me? peptide. It's called MT2. I've had zero side effects. I am tan brown berry with red hair. Check it out.
0: Interesting. I've heard of tanning peptides. I've never experienced it myself. As you can see, I barely get enough sun down here in Florida because I'm indoors talking to you guys all day. Let's see. David from Myrtle Beach, South Carolina, hit it.
19: Hey, Buck, I normally agree with you on everything. And while it may not look good, women have every right to just let things breathe down there with baggy jeans. Just like you like to be comfortable in your T-shirt and whatever else you wear down there.
0: I mean, David, I'm not the Taliban. I'm not saying women can't wear the jeans they want to wear. I'm just advising them on the aesthetic portion of this as a man who appreciates female beauty. And I would just say if they want to, as you put, if they want better aeration below the waist, it's called a skirt. There you go. Wear a skirt. Nice, open, free-flowing, great. You know what I mean? It's all good. But these jeans, remember, they're super wide in the leg. I'm telling you, it's a fashion travesty. And in years to come, people will look back on it. They'll be like, that Buck guy, he may not have been a fashion plate himself, but he called balls and strikes, and he knew what was true and what was not. Most days, Israel finds itself in the news cycle when they don't even want to be. Middle East gets a lot of attention given the disputes, tensions, and changes that happen every day. Behind the scenes in Israel's towns, cities, and kibbutzes, families continue living with uncertainty and with recovery. Communities remain on alert, always anticipating what's next. Through all of that, America has stood by Israel both as a government and as a people. 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
6: 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I mean, I'm out in the middle of nowhere. 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
13: Fox News, I'm John Zossier. Milwaukee County Executive David Crowley edging out Wisconsin State Assembly member Francesca Hong in the state's Democratic primary for governor.
25: Today I stand before you filled with gratitude, with humility, and hope as I formally accept the Democratic nomination to be the next governor of the great state of Wisconsin.
13: Crowley will face Republican Congressman Tom Tiffany in the November general election. The Justice Department says it is charging almost a dozen people for allegedly organizing more than 1,000 fake marriages, mostly to help Chinese nationals gain American citizenship. Here's Attorney General Todd Blanche.
26: Gaining American citizenship and legal status to reside in this great nation is a sacred privilege, and we will ensure it is always done in accordance with the law protecting our communities and national security.
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0: Welcome back into Clay and Buck. We're joined now by former Green Beret and current Lieutenant Governor and gubernatorial candidate in Florida, Jay Collins. Lieutenant Governor, appreciate you making the time for us, sir. Thank you for calling in.
1: Hey, good to be on, Buck. Thanks for having me.
0: You know, we were taking a moment yesterday, and you are obviously a senior member of the administration where this is occurring here in Florida, taking a moment to just be grateful for the work done to bring Florida's violent crime rate, homicide rate, down to a 50-year low. So well done on that, sir. And how has it gotten to this point? Could you just take us through some of the process of how do you make a state with as large, 21, 22 million people, population, some major cities, and yet things are going in exactly the right direction, 50-year low here in violent crime. How do you get there?
1: Well, look, we're a city of nearly 23.5 million people. It's incredible. We've had 800 to 1,200 people a day moving here. But, the solution is often very simple. It turns out that holding people accountable and being tough on crime is exactly the right thing to do. We make sure that our men and women in law enforcement have the time, tools, and training necessary to complete their mission, but more importantly, get back home to their families safe and sound. You know, when communities feel safe, they build great families build a great community, it grows your economy, and it just keeps spiraling forward. There's hope and opportunity here. It's a beautiful state, great beaches, great farmland, great everything, and there's a lot going right here in the Sunshine State of Florida. But being tough on crime is exactly why we do it. It makes sense, it works, and the results, well, they kind of speak for themselves, I guess.
0: Well, yeah, and you mentioned the amount of people. By the way, I'm one of them, so thank you, Lieutenant Governor. Moving to Florida,
1: yes, sir.
0: I moved to Florida now 4 years ago. Absolutely love it and encourage anybody who feels like the governance in their home state leaves a lot to be desired, which certainly along the coast and along some other places is increasingly the case. Speaking about how things are going with a lot of people moving here, something that gets much attention is how the insurance market is going to get balanced out here, because there are two big problems I see with things going right now in Florida, Lieutenant Governor. One is the price of housing, which I know that's a supply and demand issue, but there are a lot of constraints on supply because of regulation and things that are making that harder. But then also the insurance cost here, which is a heavily regulated market. How do we get that so that it's more under control and more aligned with letting people pay their bills while also being covered when we could have a major weather event?
1: Well, I'll tell you what, you're walking around one of my secret love languages here, which is deregulation, right? I think it's always important to say a few things up front and clear. Our freedoms come from God. They're upheld by our Constitution. It's not the government's money. It's the people's money. And less government actually works better. When you deregulate, you get the government out of the process, things work well. But when we talk about insurance, look, we are this state, we are smack dab in the middle of hurricane territory, and they're going to keep coming. If I could put a wall out there and stop hurricanes, we would, believe me. And there are people trying to experiment and create ways to do that. Until that happens, we've got to make sure of a few things. One, programs like My Safe Florida Home, My Safe Florida Condo, we see an average of $800 to $1,200 drop every time somebody uses that. So we have to make sure that's funded, available, and ready to use for the people of Florida. We have to make sure that we continue to invest dollars in resiliency, making the grid stronger so it costs less money to fix it post-storm. Two things that we do and we can do, we need to work on even more, that we probably don't talk enough about are impact fees, which are the economic junk drawer, is taxed by any name. If they can't put a fee anywhere else, they call it an impact fee. And then permitting is a problem. There are parts of our state where they are a half inch away, it feels like, from using a rock and a chisel to pass up permits. It's got to move faster. It's got to have a shot clock, and it has to move at the speed of people's lives. It's very dangerous. When a permit moves slow like this, we know that it drives up the cost of a build or a rebuild by 10 to 30% because of the carrying cost. That's very dangerous when you talk about the FEMA 50% rule, which is, of course, when the damage gets over 50%, the home comes down. It's got to be restarted and rebuilt completely. That adds cost, that adds volume, and it slows the system down. So we've got to improve that. There's some more work we can do in tort reform. And then last but not least, insurance clarity and transparency. We absolutely have to be clear, transparent, so the rates you're quoted is the rate you get, and then hold people accountable from there.
0: So you are running as running for governor in Florida, my home state here, and I certainly know that the early voting has begun, but the primary is coming up here on August 18th officially, and you're running as a DeSantis ally, obviously you're lieutenant governor to Governor DeSantis. You've got an impressive military background. We thank you for your service. You've got a great legislative record. How do you differentiate yourself from, according to the polls, the front runner right now, Byron Donalds, who does have President Trump's endorsement? What are the differences between you two that people should know as they're going to cast their ballot coming up here, or if they've already, you know, about to cast their ballot if they go early voting?
1: Yeah, look, that's a great question. And let me give you a very clear response on that. Look, first and foremost, who you are matters when no cameras are on. The ethics and your compass, your moral compass, where I come from, those are everything. So when I hear people talk about, you got to know the difference between unethical and illegal. Look, both of those are unacceptable. And somebody who wants to be the next governor of Florida, that's not something to chew on. Not now, not ever. Two, you want somebody, if you're going to give them a job of governor for the free state of Florida, who has competency and has shown success at the job they were in. I passed 55 bills in 3 years as a state senator. I've been one of the most active lieutenant governors in our state's history, and it's now a position that people are taking seriously, talking about, and it's going to move forward with no responsibility and weight. I also qualified as a Green Beret not once, but twice, the second one after losing my leg. Three, I would ask you to think about, where do they go when times are hard? When a hurricane hits, do they run to the television? Because they want to go get on a mic and they want to

0: for the next governor of Florida. The American dream is alive and well, and we're never going to stop. We're going to fight relentlessly to make sure if I can do it, anybody can do it. I appreciate the time, Bob.
1: Appreciate you, Jay. Good luck to you. We'll talk to you soon.
0: All right, God bless.
1: Born on America's, thank you. Born on America's darkest day of September 11th, the Tunnel to Towers Foundation has been helping America's heroes ever since. Heroes like United States Army Sergeant Mario Nelson. Sergeant Nelson served the National Guard and volunteered at Ground Zero after the 9/11 attacks. Later, Mario enlisted full-time in the Army and was deployed to Iraq. 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
6: Crosstown Highway eastbound, heavy traffic. Highway 100 to Valley View Road. Stop and go on 35W southbound Minnesota River Bridge to Cliff Road with construction work. Downtown Minneapolis to Burnsville Split, 19 minutes. Backed up with road work on 35E southbound Randolph to Shepherd. I'm Tom Beck, and that's your latest total traffic.
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13: Casts.

So I gotta check this out, guys. Where was the viral video? Was this new? The viral video of the woman who was called by her husband.

0: husband, like, as the ceremony, I guess it is her husband because they finished the ceremony, husband's last name, and she corrected the officiant that she was keeping her own last name. Is this, see, these are the things. Some of these things go viral, and they're actually old clips that get resurfaced. Was this new? Check this one out for me, guys. But it's not really worth playing the audio because, you know, you really need to see the video to understand the full context. But it's the I now pronounce you man and wife phase with the officiant, and there's a guy and a girl who are, yeah, here you, yeah, Michael Knowles shared this out on X. I'm seeing this. He shared a quote from Proverbs 19:13. A quarrelsome wife is like the constant dripping of a leaky roof. I would say a quarrelsome anyone, you do not want to go through life being a quarrelsome person. I think one of the biggest mistakes that I have seen in relationships, whether professional or personal with people over my 40, I forget how old I am sometimes, 44 years, is people who don't know what to let go and what to make an issue of. To be quarrelsome, essentially, you know, let the little things go. It's so important to separate the important from the unimportant. Now, I don't think that taking the last name of your husband is unimportant, by the way. I'm generally going to tell you, I think that as the two bodies become one in marriage and the souls merge and the family is created, I think that that tradition exists for good reason. And I think that this guy, as many have pointed out, this guy is, he's going to have a tough one. He's going to have a tough one, I think, with the wife. Correct. Oh, but this is also a perfect example. The officiant here, making the mistake, why correct him in real time? Do you know what I'm saying? When do you let something go and when do you make a thing of it? Something else that I've learned in life. This is different if you're a parent and you're correcting a child. But correcting people, very often not worth it. Now, that's different on radio. I'm in a role here where I have a professional responsibility to be correct about things. And of course, Clay and I hate being wrong. We hate it. It's one of the things that we share. We have our likes and dislikes that are different, but we'd share the hatred of being factually in error. So we always try to avoid that. And so even when you are nitpicking a little bit and you tell us, this or that fact needs to be changed, if we're wrong, we always want to correct it right away. But I will tell you that correcting people, be careful with that one. Because it doesn't matter if you're right or wrong, do you need to correct them? On a minor thing, this is what I mean by separating important from unimportant. It is, I can't escape the word, one of the most important life skills you can have. Knowing when to make a thing of it and when to let it go. So critical, you know? I mean, I can't even tell you how many times I've been on TV for, and this is like a minor thing and it just goes to my business. How many times somebody introduces me as a former CIA agent. Now I will tell you, so you know, of course, you never say CIA agent. It's a former CIA officer, or you could say CIA analyst, which is a subheading, if you will, under officer. I was a CIA analyst, but I don't correct people usually, if they say it in real time, because, you know, it just makes it awkward. I have experienced so many times people, because I'll tell you this too. I've seen people correct someone and then they find out that they're wrong. Oh, that's not good. Usually let it go. Because one thing also that nobody ever likes to feel dumb. And no matter what somebody says, if you make them feel dumb in a social setting, in your day to day life, they will remember it and they do not like it. So that's just, I'm taking all this from this officiant being corrected by the woman in real time at this wedding ceremony. I also will tell you, you know, Ann Coulter was with us and I always enjoy talking to Ann. And she says about the wedding thing. I do think that weddings have gotten completely out of control. And all these people are like, hey, come to my wedding. That's going to be in an island in like the middle of the Indian Ocean. That's going to take you 26 hours of travel to get to. And you're going to stay in this resort that's going to be super expensive. And we have like 3 days of activities planned. You know what I'm saying? It's a lot. I'm happy always to send the gift because I view the gift. I probably should have made this. I view the gift as my payment to get out of having to go. So I loved it. You know, what does it take? I talked to have this conversation with my wife. What do we have to pay so I feel okay not going to the wedding? I'm going to tell you, I think I bought a, I'm not going to tell you how expensive it was. I bought an ashtray that there's no reason for an ashtray to be this expensive. That I will tell you. First of all, the person doesn't even smoke, but you know, it's like a decorative ashtray from the registry. Worth it. Worth it. A crazy amount of money for an ashtray. And I still was like, you know what? I don't have to go and say, it's obvious. And you always know as well. You know, if you're a person who should go and then you go immediate family, you go, you know, best friend your whole life, you go. You're going to be in the wedding party or you're asked to be in the wedding party, you go. Like there are those clear rules, I think, for everybody. Or, you know, ideas that people have in their minds. But this thing of like the bridezillas and they're freaking out and they got to do this and that and the toast and the whole thing and the wedding planner and, guys, gals, I'm telling you, it's not worth it. But yeah, I do think that taking your husband's last name is a very good thing. And even if a woman is going to say, well, that feels unequal and women are equal in the law and equal in the workplace and all this stuff, you're putting your husband in a really weird position because a lot of other guys are going to go, really? You're creating problems. And like I said, big thing, little thing. What do you let go? What do you make an issue of? It is this is true in marriages that I've observed, including my own, knowing to just let things roll, let things slide, and letting as much slide as you can for the sake of peace and a friction or a low friction relationship is a life hack. It is going to make everything better. Let the little things go. Don't correct the officiant in real time. If you need to afterwards, you can say, hey, but why? Who cares? Just take, don't ruin the moment because you say it's not like he's making a big difference by whether he says it right or wrong. So that's my little talk on that for today. Clay will be back tomorrow. So that means there'll be a lot of WNBA talk. Get ready for it. We're going to dive into it together. I kind of feel like I want to declare for the WNBA draft. You may mock me, but I used to be a pretty decent shooting guard in the eighth grade. I think I could make a go of it.
1: Speaking truth and having fun. Clay Travis and Buck Sexton.
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7: Decoy details on Lisa Brady, Fox News, as we learn more about who was on an Air Force One jet that did not carry the president because of security concerns.
8: A senior administration official tells Fox when a decoy Air Force One flew from Turkey to the UK last month, Secretary of State Marco Rubio and Treasury Secretary Scott Bessent were on board, along with other administration officials and members of the press corps. The cabinet secretaries were aware President Trump was not on board. President Trump secretly flew on another aircraft with Secretary Pete Hegseth. The covert operation came amid a threat from Iran, according to a report this week in the Washington Post. Fox is also told the decoy plane was flanked by fighter jets. Reporters on board were told to keep their window shades down during the flight.
7: Fox's Jared Halpern at the White House. A crackdown on sham marriages. The new U.S. Attorney General announcing one of the largest marriage fraud prosecutions in U.S. history.
9: The indictment has charged 11 people with overseeing more than 1,000 sham marriages between Chinese nationals and U.S. citizens. U.S. Attorney General Todd Blanche said facilitators of these marriages were naturalized U.S. citizens from China, including one green card holder.
10: The facilitators used social media and other forms of advertising to market fraudulent immigration services to foreign nationals, primarily from China, and Chinese nationals would pay these facilitators as much as $100,000 for assistance in obtaining a marriage.
9: They would then apply for fraudulent green cards. The U.S. citizens participating in this scheme would then get paid as much as $30,000.
7: Fox's Jessica Rosenthal. Just getting word, a former official with the Southern Poverty Law Center is due in court in California, charged as part of the Justice Department's broader criminal case against the civil rights group. Their former chief financial officer, now facing several conspiracy counts. 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
11: This is Minnesota News Network. I'm John Anderson. More than 1 million Minnesotans cast ballots in Tuesday's primary election, setting a new state record. MNN's Tasha Radel reports.
12: According to unofficial results, more than 1.1 million people voted, representing about 25% of eligible Minnesota voters. It's the first time turnout for a Minnesota primary has topped 1 million. The previous record was set in 2018 when more than 925,000 ballots were cast. Secretary of State Steve Simon praised the record turnout and is encouraging Minnesotans to make plans now to vote in the November 3rd general election. Tasha Radel, MNN.
11: Major wins for the Democrats in the Minnesota primary as Amy Klobuchar locks up the DFL governor's nomination and Peggy Flanagan the U.S. Senate nod. DFL House Leader Zach Stevenson says there's momentum.
13: I think we've got a blue wave building in Minnesota. We saw record-breaking enthusiasm at precinct caucuses. We're seeing record-breaking enthusiasm tonight in the primary turnout. We feel it out when we're talking at the doors. There's just, everyone is fired up.
11: Republican gubernatorial winner Lisa Damoth tells MNN the Republicans will continue to remind Minnesotans that the fraud issue happened under the Democrats' watch. This is MNN on Twin Cities News Talk.
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19: Here's your Twin Cities weather. Mostly sunny and hazy for your Wednesday afternoon. Light northeast winds and highs in the upper 80s. Increasing clouds tonight and some thunderstorms after midnight. Lows will fall to near 70. I'm meteorologist Rodney Price on Twin Cities News Talk, AM 1130. Right now, it's 85.
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21: Crosstown Highway eastbound, heavy traffic. Highway 100 to Valley View Road. Stop and go on 35W southbound, Minnesota River Bridge to Cliff Road with construction work. Downtown Minneapolis to Burnsville Split, 19 minutes. Backed up with road work on 35E southbound, Randolph to Shepherd. I'm Tom Beck, and that's your latest total traffic.
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0: Are you joining us today? Or would you like me to host for you again? 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
2: Here's your Twin Cities weather. Mostly sunny and hazy for your Wednesday afternoon. Light northeast winds at highs in the upper 80s. Increasing clouds tonight and some thunderstorms after midnight. Lows will fall to near 70. I'm meteorologist Rodney Price on Twin Cities News Talk, AM 1130. Right now, it's 85.
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4: Some brake lights heading northbound on Cedar after 35E to just before Diffley, and that's because of lane restrictions for road work. South 35W heavy because of road work. Minnesota River Bridge to Cliff Road. 494, not bad right now. Crosstown eastbound's a little slow around Highway 100 and at Portland. I'm Deb Snyder, and that's your latest total traffic.
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15: Fox News, I'm John Zossier. Milwaukee County Executive David Crowley edging out Wisconsin State Assembly member Francesca Hong in the state's Democratic primary for governor.
16: Today I stand before you filled with gratitude, with humility, and hope as I formally accept the Democratic nomination to be the next governor of the great state of Wisconsin.
15: Crowley will face Republican Congressman Tom Tiffany in the November general election. The Justice Department says it is charging almost a dozen people for allegedly organizing more than 1,000 fake marriages, mostly to help Chinese nationals gain American citizenship. Here's Attorney General Todd Blanche.
17: Gaining American citizenship and legal status to reside in this great nation is a sacred privilege, and we will ensure it is always done in accordance with the law protecting our communities and national security.
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0: two slayings rattled her state earlier in the year. Let's talk about Donald Trump's out-of-control ICE force. He said during the victory speech last night, we need to rest in peace, ICE apart, and stop them from terrorizing our community. Well, sorry, we have something called the Constitution, and there is something called the Supremacy Clause, and federal laws are enforced by the federal government. That simple. Todd Blanche, take note, be launching an investigation, because that sounds like violent rhetoric. What do you mean, rest in peace? What does that mean? Like Obama saying, you know, I'll put Mr. Burgess up against Sean Hannity. He'll tear him up. If I was a woke liberal, I would have interpreted that as, you know, him trying to get somebody to beat me up. Anyway. By the way, Caroline Leavitt, I just see, has decided. She just had a new baby. I've known Caroline for a long time. This is now her second child. I totally, completely understand. She was a great press secretary. I think she did a really good job. I think it's a very hard job. It's a grind, that job. But anyway, she is going to be departing and will be an outside advisor. I like Caroline a lot. We've been friends a long time. Anyway, I am happy about Darlene Graham, and I think she will win the runoff there in South Carolina. But I'm telling you, one other thing. So I didn't finish the thought earlier. Democrats, what they have been doing is they won't publicly, with the exception of John Fetterman, criticize the real power in their party, the DSA Communist Socialist. However, in the case of why also was it closer in Michigan with El Sayed, why was it, you know, closer? Why did Francesca Hung lose by 3,000 votes after she was projected to win by 20? Because behind the scenes, the Democratic Party was running smear campaigns and spending tens of millions of dollars, according to my sources on the ground in both Wisconsin and Michigan that have been telling me that, because they wanted them both to lose. They wanted this lady in Minnesota to lose too. Listen, I love real estate. I like bricks and mortar. 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It's just a passion of mine. 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
4: West 94 looking at some brake lights from Hiawatha into the tunnel. You're heavy up around the Fish Lake Interchange and to Weaver Lake Row. There's a crash past Weaver Lake Row, but it's in the right shoulder now, so not a huge issue. Eastbound side of the crosstown has some brake lights off and on from Gleason to Highway 100, where a crash is in the right shoulder. I'm Deb Snyder, and that's your latest total traffic.
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0: Simple Man Bill O'Reilly, a blockbuster investigative report by John Solomon. Oh, the government was trying to propagandize against him, Greg Jarrett, and Fox. 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
22: A shakeup at the White House. I'm Lisa Brady, Fox News. President Trump just confirming that Press Secretary Karoline Leavitt is leaving at the end of the month to spend more time with her family. The president calling her one of his most trusted aides, posting that she'll now be one of his top outside advisors and an influential voice within the Republican Party heading into the midterms.
23: Huge news and unexpected news, obviously. Karoline just put out an additional post saying that serving as the White House Press Secretary of the last year and a half has been the honor and adventure of a lifetime. She expresses her gratitude to the president for the privilege of speaking on his behalf at the podium and talks about how challenging it has been working in one of the most demanding and important jobs while also welcoming two young children in recent years.
22: Fox's Jackie Heinrich at the White House, where Leavitt is the youngest ever press secretary after previously working for the Trump campaign. No word yet on who will step into that role. Just getting word that Nick Reiner is now indicted on murder charges in the killings of his parents, actor-director Rob Reiner and Michelle Reiner. The indictment by an L.A. County grand jury unsealed today also adds an allegation that he was lying in wait before attacking them. That could open the door to prosecutors seeking the death penalty. The Reiners were stabbed to death in their home last December. Prosecutors have not revealed any potential motives, and a court order stopped the coroner from making the autopsy records public. Inflation cools in July with consumer prices rising 3.4% compared to a year ago, slightly less than in June.
24: Higher oil and gas prices from the Iran war appear to be having a limited impact on broader costs in the economy, but inflation remains higher than before the war began in February, when it was 2.4%.
22: Fox's Frank Lanza. A mixed finish on Wall Street. The Dow down 21 points at the bell after gains during the session. 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
25: This is Minnesota News Network. I'm John Anderson. The Minnesota governor's race is set with Democratic Senator Amy Klobuchar facing Republican Lisa Daymuth. Klobuchar says,
26: I will measure our success as a state by results. My goal is to keep what's right and fix what's wrong. That's why I'll launch on day one a top-to-bottom audit of state government to root out the waste and the abuse and the fraud.
25: Damon says she can end the fraud.
27: I will be responsible with taxpayer dollars as the next governor, and accountability and responsibility starts at the top. I will be a governor that will hold myself to a higher standard and expect that out of every one of the commissioners and those that work within those agencies.
25: The Secretary of State's office says it was a record turnout for the primary with 25% of voters taking part. General election is November 3rd. More of the Boundary Waters Canoe Area Wilderness is reopening as firefighters make more progress on several northern Minnesota wildfires. Beginning tomorrow, more than 1,500 of roughly 2,000 campsites, or about 73%, will be open to visitors. Fire officials say conditions remain dry and smoke could be more noticeable around Ely today. Widespread rain and thunderstorms are possible Saturday. Again, officials always say check the conditions before you head north. 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
5: Here's your Twin Cities weather. Mostly sunny and hazy for your Wednesday afternoon. Light northeast winds at highs of the upper 80s. Increasing clouds tonight and some thunderstorms after midnight. Lows will fall to near 70. I'm meteorologist Rodney Price on Twin Cities News Talk, AM 1130. It's 87 at our studios.
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7: West 94 looking at some brake lights from Hiawatha into the tunnel. You're heavy up around the Fish Lake Interchange and to Weaver Lake Road. There's a crash past Weaver Lake Road, but it's in the right shoulder now, so not a huge issue. Eastbound side of the crosstown has some brake lights off and on from Gleason to Highway 100 where a crash is in the right shoulder. I'm Deb Snyder, and that's your latest total traffic.
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0: have a local city councilman that has this saying, woke one was crazy.
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1: Here's your Twin Cities weather. Mostly sunny and hazy for your Wednesday afternoon. Light northeast winds at highs of the upper 80s. Increasing clouds tonight and some thunderstorms after midnight. Lows will fall to near 70. I'm meteorologist Rodney Price on Twin Cities News Talk, AM 1130. Right now, it's 85.
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6: From the Choice Bank Traffic Center.
7: 35 East southbound, some crowding off and on from Larpinder to 94, and heavy traffic Randolph to West 7th because of the road work. It's also a little bit heavy northbound from Ide Mill Road to St. Clair. West on 94, Riverside to the tunnel below the posted speeds there. I'm Deb Snyder, and that's your latest total traffic.
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9: This is Lee Habib, host of Our American Stories. 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
15: Fox News, I'm John Saucier. President Trump announcing this week the fate of the anti-weaponization fund would be left to Attorney General Todd Blanche. Blanche reinforcing that fund is dead.
16: I'm not sure how I can further say that the anti-weaponization fund doesn't exist.
15: The controversial fund would have compensated those who felt they were unfairly targeted by federal authorities. It drew bipartisan outrage over the potential to give payouts to those charged in the January 6 riots. Former NFL reporter Michelle Tafoya dominates a Republican primary race for Senate in Minnesota. She'll face off against progressive Democrat Lieutenant Governor Peggy Flanagan. Here's Tafoya on Fox.
17: We've had a crisis of leadership under Tim Walz and Peggy Flanagan, and now it's time for Minnesotans to stand up and say, you know what? We're not going to reward this kind of failure with a promotion to the U.S. Senate.
15: In her victory speech, Flanagan says ICE needs to be, quote, ripped apart. America's listening to Fox News.

0: That's a big safety issue. All right, to our busy phones. Mary, Nevada, next, Sean Hannity Show. What's up, Mary? What's going on out there?
1: Hi, thanks for taking my call. Actually, I just wanted to call to say that I caught the Oliver Larkin interview the other night.
0: Yes, ma'am.
1: You presented a master class. It was awesome. You did not let up, and I was so proud of you. And I have to say, you and Donald Trump are always right, and I never waver in my support for either one of you. And you just made me proud, just so proud. You know,
0: I've been doing a lot more with these DSA candidates just to expose them. I mean, the fact that, you know, I finished the radio interview at Larkin, I seem like a nice guy. I don't have anything against him. I just think his positions are insane. But, you know, when I finish with, so you believe in to each according to their need and from each according to their ability. Yeah, I agree with that. And I'm like, you know who said that first? And he goes, I don't. But I'm sure you're going to tell me. I said, yeah, that would be Karl Marx. They're Marxists.
1: Silent after that. He said nothing.
0: What do you say to that? I mean, it's kind of a checkmate moment in my mind.
1: I thought it was great. And he could not defend his position at all. And I loved the how much of $100,000 should you be able to keep? And he just could not put in.
0: They can answer. They don't want to, because the answer is as much as they can, all of it, if they possibly could. That's why they don't want to answer it. That's what, right. You know, why is AOC saying, oh, no, defund the police, this and that. Oh, that was all woke 1.0. We don't really believe that, because their internal polling is showing it's killing them in terms of the upcoming midterms. That's the only reason they're changing. The only one.
1: It's obvious.
0: No other reason.
1: No.
0: God bless you, Mary. Where do you live in out west?
1: Sparks, Nevada.
0: Oh, I've been there. I know where that is.
1: Really?
0: All right.
1: It's just a little community.
0: Oh, well, God bless you. And God bless everyone there. It's nice out there. It's a whole different terrain than what I'm used to. I like water. So that's why I'm in the perfect state for me. All right, quick break. Right back to our busy phones. Our toll-free number is 800-941-SEAN if you want to be a part of the program.
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6: West 94 heavy traffic, Riverside, towards the Lowry Tunnel, and then you're also breaking up around Hemlock Lane to the Fish Lake Interchange. There's crowding now on northbound Highway 100 up from 50th to Highway 7, and a little bit slow in spots between 36th Avenue and Brooklyn Boulevard. I'm Deb Snyder, and that's your latest total traffic.
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0: right, let's get back to our phones. Our number's toll free. It's 800-941-SEAN if you want to join us. Let us say hello to Doug in Texas. God bless Texas. Doug, what's happening?
1: Hi, Sean. How are you?
0: I'm good. How are you? You don't sound like you're from Texas, dude. You sound like you're from New York.
1: I am from New York, and I was going to say to Linda, don't ever lose that accent. It's awesome. I'm never going to lose my accent. So
0: everywhere you go in Texas, let me guess, where in New York are you from? How many people ask you that?
1: I get busted all the time.
0: That's funny. All right, you have about a minute. I won't take any more of your time. What's on your mind?
1: Yeah, and I'm going to move fast because I really want to get this in here, and I really would love to hear your opinion. The first thing is, one, you and I are classmates from an old alumni. I'm not going to mention, but I will say, because of that, you notice how...
0: Was it grammar school, high school, or college?
1: Well, grammar school.
0: What? I don't mind saying it. We went to Sacred Heart in Hempstead, Long Island. Were you older than me, younger than me?
1: Older. I was in your sister's class.
0: Oh, wow. I know that class really well. I'm gonna tell my sister you called.
1: So my point is, with this, is that when you think about it, the discipline that we learned in that school, how many successful people came out, including yourself, and I like to think of myself, and I think that's what kids are missing today. But the meat of my call here is, though, I went to St. John's University. I'm a retired New York fireman. During my off shifts, I went to St. John's University, got my undergraduate, and got my Juris Doctorate. In both cases, I took an oath to uphold the Constitution of the United States. When you went to court, you take an oath. And if you violated that oath, you were punished. So if you were in the fire department, you violated your oath. You either were dismissed or you were punished. If you took an oath of office as a lawyer, you were either sanctioned or admonished, or you were even disbarred. And if you go to court and you take an oath, you could either go to jail or even worse. So these guys who are running on this socialist platform are taking an oath, and they're clearly violating because they're not upholding, they're dismantling. How is it that it's not easier to get these guys out of office? Like to start in.
0: Well, let me say this only because of the constraints of time, and I can't wait to write my sister and tell her that you called. I'm sure she knows who you are.
1: I'm sure.
0: And I'm just going to say this. Here's my prediction. The DSA platform, everything that I list every day, is going to be at some point taken down. I will come on this program and say, I told you, they're going to take it down, not because they don't believe it, because they're hiding who they are. And it's not going to work for them electorally. So they are willing to adopt the policy of lying to win power. Mark my words. I don't think I'm wrong. I learned a lot in Sacred Heart. Okay?
1: Yeah.
0: Doug, I just have to run because I got to take a break. But listen, call back again, and I will be telling my sister you checked in with us, okay?
1: Thanks, Sean.
0: She's doing great. I love my sister. I wish she loved me a little less. She's too obsessed with my health. Don't you think, Linda?
2: I think that she would tell you the same thing that I tell you, which is that you need a clock.
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14: Speaks for the president, Lisa Brady, Fox News, but not for much longer, as one of the president's most trusted aides prepares to leave the administration.
15: Caroline Levitt, the youngest person to ever serve as White House press secretary, will step down at the end of the month. President Trump announced the move on social media, saying Levitt will depart her role to spend time with her young family, adding Levitt will be one of his top outside advisors and an influential voice within the Republican Party. Levitt recently returned to the White House following the birth of her second child in May. She served as a press aide during President Trump's first term and was a top spokesperson for the president's 2024 campaign.
14: Fox's Jared Halpern at the White House. In her own statement, Levitt calls the decision bittersweet, writing she feels in her heart she can't be the best mom her two young children deserve while devoting the constant time, energy, and attention required of the White House press secretary. We are still learning more about a decoy Air Force One flight last month.
16: We have a couple big new pieces of information to help us put this puzzle together. They're coming to us from a senior administration official. First, Scott Bessent and Marco Rubio, the fourth and fifth in the presidential line of succession, were still on board this decoy Air Force One after President Trump made the switch of the planes, and they knew that President Trump was getting off the plane, so it wasn't a surprise to them. We're also told that the decoy Air Force One was flanked for the ride to the UK by fighter jets.
14: Fox's Peter Ducey at the White House. The Washington Post has reported the decoy flight followed threats from Iran. Just getting word of a deadly helicopter crash in Texas. An Apache helicopter, possibly from Fort Hood. The Bell County Sheriff's Office says two people were killed, believed to be military members. That helicopter crashed into a field, also touching off a wildfire and prompting evacuations. 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
17: Minnesota News Network, I'm Sean Maloney. Major wins for the Democrats in the Minnesota primary as Amy Klobuchar locks up the DFL governor's nomination and Peggy Flanagan, the U.S. Senate nod. DFL House Leader Zach Stevenson says there's momentum.
18: I think we've got a blue wave building in Minnesota. We saw record-breaking enthusiasm at precinct caucuses. We're seeing record-breaking enthusiasm in the primary turnout. We feel it out when we're talking at the doors. There's just, everyone is fired up.
17: Republican Governor winner Lisa Daymuth tells MNN the Republican Republicans will continue to remind Minnesotans that the fraud issue happened under Democrats' watch. More than 1 million Minnesotans cast ballots in at Tuesday's primary election, setting a new state record. According to unofficial results, more than 1.1 million people voted, representing about 25% of eligible Minnesota voters. It's the first time turnout for a Minnesota primary has topped 1 million. The previous record was set in 2018, when more than 925,000 ballots were cast. And political newcomer Michelle Tafoya has won the Republican primary for the U.S. Senate. She easily beat her opponents by getting more than 50% of the vote. Tafoya tells MNN why her campaign worked.
19: We are thrilled because the message resonated with all of Minnesota. We have traveled this state. We have talked to people in groups, one-on-one, all over the place, and it's a gratifying feeling to know that what they heard, they believed in. And so now we're going to try to get a little sleep tonight because the real work starts tomorrow.
17: Tafoya faces Lieutenant Governor Peggy Flanagan for the Senate seat in the November general election. This is MNN. I'm KTLK.
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24: Here's your Twin Cities weather. Mostly sunny and hazy for your Wednesday afternoon. Light northeast winds and highs in the upper 80s. Increasing clouds tonight and some thunderstorms after midnight. Lows will fall to near 70. I'm meteorologist Rodney Price on Twin Cities News Talk, AM 1130. It's 84 at our studios.
25: From the Choice Bank Traffic Center.
26: 169 southbound, looking a little heavy around Plymouth Avenue to 394. Slow off and on 494 to Old Shakopee Road. Northbound has some brake lights from Valley View Road to 7th and off and on from Highway 7 to 394. West on 94, you're looking at brake lights between Riverside and the tunnel. I'm Deb Snyder, and that's your latest total traffic.
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1: Here's your Twin Cities weather. Mostly sunny and hazy for your Wednesday afternoon. Light northeast winds and highs in the upper 80s. Increasing clouds tonight and some thunderstorms after midnight. Lows will fall to near 70. I'm meteorologist Rodney Price on Twin Cities News Talk, AM 1130. It's 87 at our studios.
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7: North 169 looking at brake lights from Highway 7 up to about Highway 55. 94 westbound has delays from Riverside to Hennepin and Lindale just before the tunnel. You're also crowded from 169 to the Fish Lake Interchange and a little slow up around 610 off and on to Highway 101. I'm Deb Snyder, and that's your latest total traffic.
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9: This is Lee Habib, host of Our American Stories. On our next episode, the late great historian Stephen Ambrose tells the tale of a single consequential year in American history. 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
3: Fox News, I'm Roxanne Evans. Attorney General Todd Blanche cracking down on marriage fraud schemes involving Chinese nationals.
4: Chinese nationals would pay these facilitators as much as $100,000 for assistance in obtaining a marriage, which then allowed them to apply for a green card.
3: In Wisconsin, David Crowley takes on Republican Tom Tiffany for governor.
5: And every one of us has something much bigger to unite around. And that is keeping MAGA extremism from bringing the chaos we see in Washington into our neighborhoods right here in the state of Wisconsin.
3: Crowley edged out progressive Francesca Hong. In South Carolina, Darlene Graham and Ralph Norman head to the GOP Senate runoff, and White House Press Secretary Karoline Leavitt stepping down to spend more time with her family. 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
6: If we're lucky, we get to see. If not, everything is by feel. You always have a buddy with you. You're never doing anything by yourself. You're never alone. I followed my dad's advice to always prove myself and do what I can in the Navy and make him proud, make everyone proud. So I try to do that with everything I do. Being a woman, it's sometimes more challenging because we have to wear the same amount of gear that a man does, and we have to do the same amount of pull-ups that a man does for the physical training and the test. It's a challenge, but you can do it. You just got to set your mind to it. Taught me how to be a leader, independent, confident.
7: 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For more information, go to Navy.mil, Navy.mil/underway, and Navy.mil/am.

0: strategy for you and for your family. Now, on some occasions, only one option is going to do. That's lethal force if someone wants to kill you, kill your family. Okay, now, but that's only 0.01% of the time, according to the 2022 FBI statistics on this. That's only a small percentage of altercations that require a lethal response. Okay, what about the other instances? Can you protect yourself effectively with non-lethal force? The answer is we have new technology. I want you to view it online and go to the website BYRNA.com. 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Maybe we should pay attention. 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
3: From the Choice Bank Traffic Center.
4: 35W heavy traffic northbound 42nd to just north of 94, and then you're crowded most of the way up to Broadway. The southbound side slows from Stinson all the way down to Diamond Lake Road and packed 98th to Cliff Road because of road work. I'm Deb Snyder, and that's your latest total traffic.
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5: The youngest White House press secretary is stepping aside. I'm Lisa Lucera, Fox News. President Trump announced Caroline Leavitt will leave her role to spend more time with her family. Leavitt, who's 28, recently returned to work after the birth of her second child. White House Deputy Chief of Staff Stephen Miller had high praise for Leavitt.
6: Her job that she has performed as White House press secretary, the word exemplary doesn't even begin to cover it.
5: On Fox's The Will Cain Show, President Trump in a Truth Social post called her one of his most trusted aides. Leavitt wrote, serving as the White House press secretary over the past year and a half has been the honor and adventure of a lifetime. A grand jury has indicted Nick Reiner for the murder of his parents, director Rob Reiner, and photographer-producer Michelle Singer Reiner.
7: The L.A. County DA's office says Reiner once again pleaded not guilty. DA Nathan Hochman says the indictment brings us one step closer to a trial and achieving justice. It also skips a preliminary hearing, though the defense may still try to challenge it before trial. The new charges add a special circumstance allegation that Reiner was lying in wait to commit the murders. If proven, that could factor into sentencing. Reiner also faces a special allegation that he personally used a knife in the attack. The next court date is set for September 15th.
5: Fox's Michelle Polino. The indictment comes as Nick Reiner is seeking money from a trust his parents established for him. Two people are dead after an Army Apache helicopter originating from Fort Hood crashed into a field in Central Texas.
8: You could tell it was a violent crash.
5: Bell County Sheriff's Office spokesman Cliff Coleman. The crash also touched off a wildfire, forcing several homes to be evacuated. Fort Hood's Criminal Investigation Division is leading the probe into the crash. On Wall Street, major indexes ended the day. Mix. The Dow lost 22, the Nasdaq plus 143, the S&P added 20. The price of Brent crude is about $89 a barrel. 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
4: Minnesota News Network, I'm Sean Maloney. Minnesota farmers continue to feel the squeeze from high production costs and tight profit margins. Minnesota Farm Bureau President Dan Glessing says fertilizer is part of the problem, but it's far from the only expense putting pressure on producers.
8: You look at the insurance bill, the electric bill, all of those inputs, especially on a dairy farm in the summertime when you're running fans and sprinklers and everything else, that electric bill adds up to. But beyond that, it's the parts, it's the whole system of what you're putting in.
4: Glessing says commodity prices seem to be improving, but the costs continue to limit profitability. More than 1 million Minnesotans cast ballots in Tuesday's primary election, setting a new state record. MNN's Tasha Radel.
7: According to unofficial results, more than 1.1 million people voted, representing about 25% of eligible Minnesota voters. It's the first time turnout for a Minnesota primary has topped 1 million. The previous record was set in 2018 when more than 925,000 ballots were cast. Secretary of State Steve Simon praised the record turnout and is encouraging Minnesotans to make plans now to vote in the November 3rd general election. Tasha Radel, MNN.
4: More of Minnesota's Boundary Waters is reopening as crews gain ground on northern wildfire activity. Starting Thursday, more than 1,500 campsites, about 73% of the wilderness area, will be open. The July lightning fires have burned over 65,000 acres. The campfire is 83% contained, and the Little Knife fire is now 90% contained. Smoke may linger around Ely today. 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
13: Traffic solid heading south on 169 between Plymouth Avenue and 394. Heavy 494 down to Old Shakopee Road as well. Stretch of brake lights pretty solid eastbound 494 east. Bush Lake Road to 35W is very slow. West 94 has heavy traffic from here on to the tunnel. I'm Deb Snyder, and that's your latest total traffic.
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16: iHeartRadio weather for tonight, a partly cloudy sky. Warm and muggy with a low near 70. Mostly cloudy for tomorrow, maybe a stray shower or storm, and a high in the mid-80s. And partly sunny Friday, highs again in the mid-80s. I'm meteorologist Mace Michaels on Twin Cities News Talk, AM 1130. Currently, it's 87.
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18: 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Along with Sam and Polo. It is the Joe Pags Show. Thanks a lot for being here. There's a lot going on. There's a lot to get to. Got Ami Horowitz on today. He's a filmmaker. He is a documentarian. He is a journalist. He went to a college campus, and he asked the college students, hey, Democrat or Republican? And they said, almost all of them said Democrat. I think all of them did. And then he said, okay, well, how do you feel about this? How do you feel about that? He asked them like 5 or 6 questions, maybe 10. And by the end of it, they were all Republicans, which is not surprising to me because a lot of people are just indoctrinated to believe that they're either a D or an R without even knowing why. So we're going to get into that with Ami in hour number 3. Hour number 2, going to be Dr. Jesse Lopez. Got to break down exactly what was said in those text messages between Fauci and Walensky and others also what they were saying to us, the American people, during that entire time. And why is it that Dr. Anthony Fauci got a pardon starting in 2014? I mean, it's a question I asked him last time. He researched it for us. Sam, do you know why Fauci was pardoned for anything he might have done since 14?
19: I was told by the doctor.
18: Wow, how dare you? Paul, did you know why?
20: No.
18: I mean, it's a 7-year pardon. COVID started in late 19 into early 20. Why would you have to pardon him back to 14? There's a very interesting reason. You'll find out in hour number two. Let's start things out with a truth alert. Truth alert. I mean, is it legitimately an alert if it happened a while ago? When did this happen? This happened this afternoon. It's still an alert, isn't it, Sam? I think it is.
19: It's an alert.
18: We can make it an alert if we want to. President Donald J. Trump over on Truth Social said our wonderful White House press secretary and one of my most trusted aides, Caroline Leavitt, will be departing her role at the end of the month so she can spend more time with her beautiful young children and family. Decision I totally understand and respect. Caroline will now be one of my top outside advisors and an influential voice within the Republican Party as we work to defy history and conclusively win the midterm elections. Caroline has been a real leader in the White House and has done a phenomenal job fighting for justice, liberty, and freedom since 2018. Including our historic re-election campaign of 2024. Caroline has been one of the most, one of the best White House press secretaries in the history of the office. Thank you, Caroline, for a job well done, President Donald J. Trump. He forgot to say something, Sam.
19: Thank you for your attention to this matter.
18: No, she's the best anybody's ever seen. Nobody's ever seen a press secretary better than her.
19: That is true.
18: And then do your hands like this in the front. Hey, you know what I mean? Hey. He looks very Italian when he does that, by the way. And he's not. That's he's like Scottish or something.
19: He does.
18: There you go. Caroline Leavitt, awesome. We met her at the White House, actually the executive office building, not too long ago. We've had her on the show many times, but not since she's been the press secretary. I guess she's been too busy. But that makes sense. I was surprised she didn't step down when she got pregnant with the second child. She went through that, had the child. Got two young children now, and it makes sense. She's still like in her late 20s. She's got a whole career ahead of her. Anything she wants to do, I think she's going to do fine. Any speculation, Sam, as to who it might be? Didn't say who's going to replace her, did they?
19: I hope it's Marco Rubio.
18: Stop it. How many jobs can he have?
19: That would be hilarious, right?
18: I mean, we've had a couple of other, like, assistant press secretaries on. I'm not sure who the next person might be. I have not gotten the call. I, by the way, would be great. I'd go to my sleeves rolled up. It's already shut the hell up. That's what I'd do. Why don't you shut up, ABC? Yeah,
19: honestly, I think you'd be great at it, but I think it would, like, raise your blood pressure so much that you wouldn't want to do it.
18: I mean, it's pretty high as it is because of what I do for a living now. So, you know, I would look right at this and say, what a stupid question. Shut up. Can I do that?
19: You should do that. Where can we put in the application?
18: What I'll do is after we get done with the show tonight, I'll do a video. This will be my application, my interview video for the job of press secretary. And I'll have you in the background just asking questions. I'll say, shut up. Why don't you shut up?
19: Just give me a little right here.
18: I just did. I did. If you ask a question, just say, shut up. What a stupid question. Get out. Get out. I would yell at them to get out, and guards, remove this person. I'd be sued every day. Freedom of information, the First Amendment, freedom of press. How dare you? I would enjoy. Let me do it for a day. Let me be the interim guy. Let me be the acting press secretary.
19: Okay.
18: Ask me a question.
19: Mr.
18: Why don't you shut up and get out?
19: I didn't even address you.
18: That'd be pretty good, right? Well, there you go. Get out. How dare you? So there you go. A little of that for you. Caroline Leavitt has been an awesome press secretary. She has really, really done a good job, especially in that sea of really leftist, lunatic media members that are in the press in that press office all the day. We didn't go inside of the actual press conference area, but it's tiny. Remember, small was that little thing is the press area. That's it. That's the press briefing room.
19: Teeny tiny. Wouldn't think so. Yeah.
18: And it used to be. Remember, what did it used to be?
19: The East Wing.
18: No, it used to be the pool. There was a swimming pool there, where that is.
19: Oh,
18: remember,
19: no way.
18: They told us that. Oh, yeah.
19: Is that why it's called the press pool?
18: I don't think so, no. They're pulling the press together, yeah. 888-941-PAGS, 888-941-7247, joepags.com. Apparently, there was like a huge upset in Wisconsin last night. There was this nut job lady who at one point said she hated Thanksgiving and then made her, she's a DSA idiot, then she made her entire campaign about how much she loves Thanksgiving. It was just nutsy cuckoo, and she lost the primary. And I don't know, Sam, you can check my math on this, but I, from what I understood, going to this primary, she was up by 25 points or something.
19: I heard that too.
18: I mean, it's startling. So let me go look, that's him. Let me go to NPR. So this could be fake, completely fake, but this is NPR, National Public Radio. Four takeaways from Tuesday's primaries in six states. This is from today, from early this morning. Voters in half a dozen states went to the polls Tuesday. By the way, the guy we had on, Jonathan DeBarros, what did he get, 8%? What is that?
19: Yeah, I was shocked.
18: I mean, because he was feeling good. He was going to win and probably going to take the primary, going to do the general in November. And I said, how do the people in the neighborhood feel? He's like, they love it and this is going to happen. And we're watching this last night. You sent me the first initial. I was like, what's going on there?
19: Yeah. Slow roll.
18: It turns out he would have gotten 2% had he not appeared on my show. We gave him 6% more.
19: That is true. Fact checked. Correct.
18: We actually haven't fact checked that. That's not true.
19: No, we haven't.
18: We have no idea if that had any effect.
19: None.
18: All right. So NPR.org could be fake. Voters in half a dozen states went to the polls Tuesday. Yesterday, the results highlight the ongoing conflicts within both parties ahead of the November midterms. Democratic primaries in Wisconsin, Minnesota, and Connecticut signaled what the party's base may want from new leaders. A harder line against President Trump's immigration crackdown and younger, more progressive nominees as a 14-term congressman was swept aside. Oh, look, I can donate if I want to. Not going to happen. By a candidate under 50. On the Republican side, the night tested how far Trump's endorsements still carries, even with his approval rating at a second term low, and the answer was mixed. His endorsements won in some states and stumbled in others. Trump endorsed candidates in South Carolina's Senate primary and Wisconsin's gubernatorial race, performed well Tuesday, yesterday, highlighting that even amid his lowest approval rating in his second presidency so far, they've said that twice now, by the way. Voters still have an ear for him, but Trump's pick for Minnesota's governor struggled Tuesday. In South Carolina, the Trump-endorsed candidate Darlene Graham advanced to the special Republican primary runoff election for the U.S. Senate despite competing with several GOP heavyweights in a crowded race, according to a race call by the Associated Press. Could also be fake. I added that. Graham will now face Representative Ralph Norman in the August 25th special election runoff. Norman, who also advanced Tuesday, is a member of the House Freedom Caucus and had endorsements by GOP Senators Mike Lee of Utah and Rick Scott of Florida. Soon after she was appointed to the seat in July to complete the term of her late brother, Lindsey Graham, she announced that she was running for the full Senate term. Senate seeing the president's encouragement, Trump held a tele rally for her this week and said she will help us achieve our mission to make America great again. Well, no candidate was. Where's the one in Minnesota, in Wisconsin, Sam? Are they just not going to talk about how she got smoked?
19: Oof, let me send you another one.
18: Yeah, send me another one. What is this? Are they hiding the fact that she was like in the lead by 20 some odd points and just got completely smoked? Smoked, lost, loser. What's her name? Hung or something? I think it's, I might be Hung is her name. Something like that. Did you send it?
19: Not yet.
18: Okay, because, I mean, going in, she was a shoo-in. This is a nut job. This is a crazy person. This is somebody who hates Thanksgiving, hates the founding of the country, hates everything. And in Wisconsin, well, one of the most American states you can get, she was in the lead by a lot. Now, I don't know who beat her, if it's somebody who's more old school blue dog Democrat or what. But if she would have come out of this primary with the win, that would have been crazy to me. All right, now we're going to go to CNN now as the source. It could be fake, too.
19: You're welcome.
18: All right, so let's try this out. David Crawley boosts Democratic establishment with Wisconsin primary win over Democratic socialist Francesca Hong. Meanwhile, Trump endorsed Senator Darlene Graham, blah, blah, blah. In Wisconsin, Milwaukee County Executive David Crawley will win the Democratic nomination for Wisconsin governor, CNN projects, defeating Democratic socialist state assembly member Francesca Hong in the latest test of the direction of the party ahead of the November midterm elections. Crawley will now face Republican Representative Tom Tiffany in November as voters in the swing state select a successor to outgoing Governor Tony Evers. Minnesota, Lieutenant Governor Peggy Flanagan. This one blows my mind. What the hell's the matter with you, Minnesota? This one blows my mind. This is the same idiot that, like, put on a full hijab for whatever, full burqa, for whatever reason. Just thought she would. She's not Muslim. It's also the nut job that wore a shirt saying defend trans kids with a knife on the shirt. So, you know, inciting violence. She's now the Democratic nominee for governor of that state. Blows my mind. Actually, for U.S. Senate. Lieutenant Governor Peggy Flanagan, nut job, I added that, will win the Democratic nomination for U.S. Senate, CNN projects, defeating a centrist in a race that served as the latest proxy fight over the party's post-2024 direction. The gubernatorial primary, Senator Amy Klobuchar, easily captured the Democratic nomination and will face Minnesota House Speaker Lisa DeMuth, who defeated MyPillow founder Mike Lindell. Can I just say this? Sam, you can verify this. Dad, not lying. I like Mike Lindell. Okay.
19: Yeah, you do.
18: He came out with some nutty things lately. Like, let's give amnesty to illegal immigrants. And I'm like, what? Just came out with some really strange things lately. I'm not sure why he did that. But it was certainly a shift from, you know, his vehement Trump-supporting days. I believe President Trump endorsed him. But I'm glad that DeMuth is the one who ends up winning that. But, I mean, he just, like, went left off the boat. I don't know what happened with that. In South Carolina, let me see, blah, blah, blah. But why didn't they mention the fact that Michelle Tafoya won the Republican nomination for U.S. Senate? I think that's pretty important out of the great state of Minnesota. So very interesting night last night. A lot of things happened the way you thought they would happen. A lot of things happened that you didn't think were going to happen. And again, still a big supporter of MyPillow and Mike Lindell, although he's not advertising with us. Didn't ask me to do that, but we've had him on the show several times. I actually got in trouble for having him on after the 2020 election, but I don't know what he was doing. I mean, lately he just came out with the most outrageous thing. So good that DeMuth is the one who moves forward. And I'm glad that Michelle Tafoya will now take on, who the hell's running for U.S. Senate and the other side? Because it's Amy Klobuchar running for governor. Oh, no, it's this idiot Flanagan. So it'd be Flanagan versus Michelle Tafoya, and they decided, I guess, for some reason, in the CNN story, not to even say that. Sam, why wouldn't they say that?
19: They just don't want to spread any kind of actual news.
18: I mean, is that not a big story that the former sideline reporter for the NFL is now going to be running for U.S. Senate as a Republican, and she won the nomination? I think that's a big story.
19: Yeah, I think so, too.
18: Hold on, you think it's a story? I mean, that's somebody that people who know who she is.
20: I guess.
18: You didn't know who she was?
20: No, I know who she is, but I mean, I don't think that matters that she was a reporter for the NFL.
18: Well, sure it does, because that's name recognition. Like, Mike Lindell is a big story because we know him from MyPillow. Otherwise, we wouldn't care. That doesn't make sense?
20: Not really. I mean, it doesn't. I don't care. I mean,
18: if I say Michelle Tafoya is running for U.S. Senate, you didn't know who she was automatically?
20: Yes, no, I knew who she was.
18: So I think that adds a flavor to the story, and it means it's a story. Why would CNN just not even mention that? Do you think they should?
20: I mean, they should mention who won.
18: They didn't.
20: Okay, then yes, they should mention who won, but...
18: They mentioned the Democrat who won.
20: But I don't think the fact that what she used to do matters.
18: Yeah, I think it's a point of interest, and certainly journalistically a point of interest, I would say. Former NFL side. Actually, CNN not mentioning it is actually strange, because you would think that they would try to denigrate her because she was that. Former NFL sideline reporter thinks she's going to be the U.S. Senator. I would think that they would go there. But I think that if there's something that, like, if a big singer, a big, you know, movie star decided to run, like when Reagan ran. I mean, it was a big deal because he was a movie star first. And that sort of was part of the story.
20: I mean, I think they were a bigger deal. I don't think she was a big deal.
18: Well, I think it's a point of interest because we know her from that. And I never knew her from politics before she just did this first run. As a journalist covering it, I would have definitely mentioned it.
20: Okay. I mean,
18: if you were covering that story, you wouldn't say former sideline reporter Michelle Tafoya won? Really? You want the audience to connect something with the person.
20: Do you? I mean,
18: yes.
20: They don't even want to mention her, so I don't even see why they would bother saying that. So
18: that's why I'm calling them out.
20: Yeah.
18: Because they didn't mention her.
20: But that's all what right. I'm saying. I mean, I don't know. I feel like you're making that too much of, like, an important factor. And I think, like, her as the person, her as what she's wanting to do, I think those are more important than oh, by the way, I used to report from the sidelines in the NFL.
18: I'm commenting because they didn't mention her at all. And yes, the side story is that she used to be that person.
20: Okay.
18: You definitely mentioned that. You definitely mentioned her. And then you can talk about the policies if you want. But that's the point of connection. As somebody in broadcasting, you've done this with me for a long time. You know we want to make a connection. I connect with my audience because I don't know, I'm married, got five kids, got grandkids,
20: pizza place,
18: whatever. You sold a pizza. I talk about that a lot. Exactly.
20: So I get that. But what I'm saying is, like, to me, as just a regular person, I wouldn't care.
18: You're more than a regular person, Polo. You're our person.
20: Thanks. But I think just the name I would recognize, and me just knowing who she is, okay. But I don't feel like that's the important thing. The important thing is that she won. But the other
18: that's
20: stuff
18: not mentioned either.
20: Yeah, well, that's what I'm saying. Like, to me, that's the more important thing. What she used to do before. I mean, whatever.
18: Well, the most important thing is that she ran, she won, and oh, by the way, that is the same Michelle Tafoya that was a sideline reporter. It is definitely right. A part of the story, and it's a point of connection to the audience, but CNN doesn't want to connect with the audience, obviously. It is 888-941-PAGS, 888-941-7247, joepags.com. Your thoughts about the outcomes last night? Your thoughts, especially in Minnesota, what the hell are you thinking? I mean, good, you went with Michelle Tafoya. I mean, good, you went with DeMuth, and not, listen, again, I like Mike Lindell a lot, but really? Peggy Flanagan gets the nod and probably has a good chance of winning. Now, I want Tafoya to beat her, obviously. Klobuchar is your heir apparent to being the governor? Really? I just find the whole thing to be weird. 888-941-PAGS. 888-941-7247. JoePags.com. 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
13: East 494, brake lights, Highway 100 to 35W. The crosstown's heavy eastbound around Tracy to France. And between Lindale and Portland, westbound a stretch of delays from Hiawatha over to Cedar Wright past the airport. And up in the North Metro, off and on heavy east 694 from East River Road to Lexington. I'm Deb Snyder, and that's your latest total traffic.
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18: Have a crazy night for the primaries last night. I mean, some things happened that you expected would happen. Other things happened that you didn't expect would happen. I'm still up in the air about Darlene Graham taking or running for the full term or whatever, or running to finish the term of her brother. I don't dislike her. I don't know her. But she gets the immediate support of President Trump, immediate support of my good friend Sean Hannity. And I'm wondering, why is that? Because I don't know that she has any history at all. But if she's somebody who's reliably going to vote like her brother did, then maybe I get it. So that's an interesting one for me out of South Carolina. But Jerry is in Wisconsin. Jerry, I got to know, going in, didn't you think Hung was going to win easily?
32: No, I really didn't keep up with that. I just hope Tom Tiffany kicks whoever wins to the curb.
18: Well,
32: I wanted to talk to you about Michelle. I wanted to talk to you about Michelle Tafoya.
18: Go ahead.
32: Several things that were that her opponent campaigned on. She's supposedly a never-Trumper.
18: No,
32: second thing is her views on the Second Amendment and anti-gun laws. Third thing is her views on immigration. I think you should have her on the show and clear those points up.
18: Sounds good, Jerry. We'd like to have her on the show. You know, we're in contact with her campaign, and a couple of times we got close to having her on, but we haven't had her on. I have not heard that she's anti-gun. I haven't heard that. I have not heard that she's an ever-Trumper. If she used to be, she's not anymore. Remember, J.D. Vance used to be an anti- or a never-Trumper, too. I think compared Trump to Hitler, remember? He's now the vice president. So we'll look into that. Keep it here.
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13: East 494, brake lights, Highway 100 to 35W. The crosstown's heavy eastbound around Tracy to France. And between Lindale and Portland, westbound a stretch of delays from Hiawatha over to Cedar Wright past the airport. And up in the North Metro, off and on heavy east 694 from East River Road to Lexington. I'm Deb Snyder, and that's your latest total traffic.
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0: I'm not exactly great with apologies. After our last argument, I tried saying I'm sorry about 10 different ways, and none of them worked. 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
19: Fox News, I'm John Saucier. President Trump announcing the departure of White House Press Secretary Karoline Leavitt at the end of this month. White House Deputy Chief of Staff for Policy Stephen Miller on Fox says,
20: a mother, a family woman, a press secretary, a patriot, really in every way, an extraordinary person.
19: Leavitt confirming her departure on X, saying after welcoming her second child, she can't balance both the White House and motherhood in the way she wants. The Democratic Socialists of America have gained traction this midterm election season. Texas Congressman Brandon Gill on Fox saying young people are recognizing a problem and socialism is giving them a false solution.
21: Socialism is trying to, the DSA is trying to sell sort of a bill of goods to fix these problems when in reality it's this left-wing ideology that has created all of these problems in the first place.
19: In Wisconsin, the DSA had an upset after gubernatorial nominee Francesca Hong lost to David Crowley. 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

0: Hey, great to have you. Thanks. Dr. Jesse Lopez, 1 hour from now, he talks about what Fauci's been saying, or what he did say back in, you know, 5-6 years ago about women, pregnant women, the shots, the vaccines, what they were saying in private versus what they were saying in public. And it was very different. We're going to have Dr. Jesse break that down with proof. He's going to have actual proof, actual studies, actual documentation. He knows it all. And we're going to break that down for you. Hour number three, Ami Horowitz. He went to a college campus. He asked college Democrats some questions. And by the end of it, they all had to realize they were really Republicans. Actually, a very, very good piece of work by Ami, as always. Make sure you stick around for that in hour number three. What's always blown me away is the assumption that because the people that are doing something that's against the law or something that's against our values or against our society, if those people have the same surname as some people in the community, then suddenly the people with the same surname will then immediately back them up. Let me explain it more directly and less vague. I'm against the mafia. I'm against the mob. I'm against the Cosa Nostra. I'm not a member of the mob, would never be a member of organized crime, yet just about all of them, at least for a period of time in this country, were Italian. Now, there are other mafias. You've got, you know, the Chinese mafia, you got fill in the blank, you got these cartels from South America and so on. I mean, there are other organized crime groups, obviously, but when you think about the mafia, which is actually the name of organized crime in Italy, the mafia is not really here. Cosa Nostra is here. It means this thing of ours in Italian. So I'm against them because they're criminals. I'm against them killing people or doing the racketeering, whatever the hell it happens to be. And I'm Italian. Was I supposed to root for them because I'm Italian or leave the Cosa Nostra alone because I'm Italian? Of course not. That's kind of stupid. Stupid! So why is it that somebody like a Joaquin Castro, who's District 20 Democrat, from the great state of Texas, why is it that he thinks everything in his agenda every day has to be about helping people who are illegally coming to this country? Because I guess he assumes, A, they're all Hispanic, which they're not, and B, somehow this country owes them something. It's all very strange to me. I believe, it's my opinion, that he and his brother, it's Joaquin and Julian. Julian used to be the mayor of San Antonio. I believe that they were brought up to believe in things like La Raza, the race. I believe that they were brought up to believe that the southwest portion of the country was stolen from Mexico. I think they think that. It's just my opinion. I'm willing to be wrong if they can prove me wrong. There were many articles some years back where their mother raised them and she said things like, I hate the Alamo. So you've got this guy who is representing a district that contains a lot of San Antonio where we're based. The guy knows of me, but he's afraid of me. He's never come on my show. His brother Julian actually has a bigger set because he's actually been on my show. He was on my show when he was the mayor. And again, I'm based in San Antonio at KTSA. If Joaquin wants to come in studio anytime, we will sit down, do audio, do video. We'll put it out everywhere and we can have the discussion. But every time Joaquin Castro sees a microphone and a camera, he starts grandstanding. And his grandstand is there's no health care at the ICE facilities, which is untrue. The ICE facilities have health care that's as good, if not better, than what Joaquin has. Many doctors on staff. People are being detained there because they broke the law to come here or they overstayed their visa or whatever. Generally speaking, though, we're talking about people who broke the law. It's a crime to come across the border illegally. But he's always advocating. Remember he posted that picture of the little five-year-old from Minnesota as if he was dying and malnourished? When the kid was just sleeping in his father's arms. The kid's fine. He was always fine. But he's a guy that doesn't want law enforcement to work with Immigration Customs Enforcement. Did I mention Joaquin Castro? The guy who thinks that everything has to be under the guise of being Hispanic or Latino. Did I mention he's a U.S. representative? He's actually a congressman, as we speak. Should be representing all the needs of his district. He's not. If you've got an Hispanic last name, he'll look out for you, but that's it. Only if you agree with him, because there are plenty of Hispanics in San Antonio and beyond, here in Texas and elsewhere, that are conservative, and they know they're conservative. Just look at the border districts and how they voted last time out. Very conservative, and it's overwhelmingly Hispanic. But Joaquin Castro is in the body, House of Representatives, that can make a bill. And I don't know if you knew that, but the Article 1, the legislative branch, makes the bill. If you can get agreement between the Senate and the House, you can get that bill to the president's desk where he may or may not sign it into law. Joaquin Castro wasn't there in the 90s, or certainly not in 1986, when the laws were passed about immigration and about our border. I don't know why Democrats, as a whole, in general, think they can circumvent the laws that were passed by the body in which they sit. It's circumvented. Of course, ICE has the ability to enforce the immigration laws passed by the body in which he works and the Senate, got it to a president, whether it be Reagan or could have been Clinton, get it to a president, they sign it. He thinks he doesn't have to worry about that. That doesn't apply here. And every chance he gets, he says something decidedly stupid about immigration, about ICE, and about what ICE is doing. And he's actually now begging some cities in Bexar County, which is where San Antonio is in general, B-E-X-A-R, we say Bexar. He is urging cities and municipalities in Bexar County to end their agreements with ICE. I kid you not.
1: I think that every jurisdiction should reevaluate their cooperation with ICE. And so that includes anyone in Bexar County that is cooperating. And the reason I say that is because I said ICE has become an abusive and rogue organization at this point. And for that reason, all of these relationships need to be reexamined.
0: It's not abusive and it's not rogue. ICE is doing its job of enforcing the law. You have to understand, Joaquin Castro and people like him politically, they only want to take care of people they think are like them. You see, well, Joaquin Castro doesn't get, I think his brother gets this better, but I haven't talked to Julian in a long time. Maybe he's a nut job too now. But what Joaquin doesn't get is I look at him without hearing him say a word, without knowing his politics, and he is like me. So is Polo. So are all of you watching and listening. I don't care what your ancestry is. But if you immediately go, hey, are you Hispanic or not? What's your last name? And if I say the last name and it's an Hispanic last name, then you like me automatically? Because listen, being Italian doesn't mean I'm in the mafia. Being Italian doesn't mean I'm law enforcement. Being Italian doesn't mean I'm the president. You don't make an assumption because of somebody's last name or their heritage or their ancestry. It doesn't make any sense. But listen, as smart as I think the Castro brothers are, it's extremely elementary. It's like grammar school. I can only get along with you if I feel like I'm like you. That doesn't make sense. Why don't you find out first? And why doesn't he tell District 20 why he hates the laws? Why doesn't he tell District 20 why he wants illegal aliens to stay here? Why doesn't he tell District 20 the truth about the Dilley facility or the truth about any other ICE facility? Just lie. Just makes it up. They're rogue. They're abusive. What does that mean? Prove it. And he should also admit that picture of the little kid, what's his name, Conejo Ramos or something. What about, you lied. He wasn't ill. He wasn't malnourished. He was asleep in his dad's arms. You should see me when I'm asleep. You think I'm dead. It's so stupid. And he said this.
1: Today, myself and 14 of my colleagues are asking that China Grove, Balcones Heights, Hollywood Park, St. Hedwig, Bon Army, and Sandy Oaks, cities within Bexar County, end their 287G agreements with ICE. For those that aren't familiar, 287G refers to Section 287G of the Immigration and Nationality Act, a federal law that lets ICE deputize state and local police officers to carry out federal immigration enforcement.
0: Good. That's what they should do. They should assist. Law enforcement is law enforcement.
1: These six cities signed on to what's called a task force model, specifically the version that allows local officers to stop, question, and detain people based on nothing more than suspicion that they may be in the country illegally.
0: It's a lie. So he's suggesting that if you look Hispanic, they'll stop you. You know why he's all wet? And he might have gotten away with this crap. Sam, do me a favor. Find out when 287G was added to the code. I get the feeling it was a Bill Clinton thing. I could be wrong about that. I'd like to know when 287G was added to the federal code when it comes to the Immigration Nationality Act. Let me know when you find that out.
2: September 30th, 1996.
0: Okay, so that was Bill Clinton. Bill Clinton did that. So, like I've said many, many times, Bill Clinton was completely foreclosing the border and stopping illegal immigration. So was Barack Obama until he found out that it was okay to not be. So the idea that this is somehow people committing evil on Hispanic people because they look Hispanic is stupid. Now, I don't know the answer to this, and I'm willing to get the wrong answer right now. Poll your Hispanic in heritage. Have you ever been pulled over for looking Hispanic?
3: Not to the best of my knowledge.
0: I mean,

0: 65% of the population every day. You would have to. The Immigration Nationality Act and 287G doesn't say if they look Hispanic, stop them. Because you can't say if they look like they're here illegally, stop them. You know who looks like they're here illegally? That's stupid. So he's saying things that are dog whistles for those on his side of the aisle. I don't know how close this thing is. There's a guy named Baez who's running against him in District 20. I hope that those of you in District 20 will take a look at him. But I don't know how close it is. Castro probably will just continue to win because the blue machinery in San Antonio is that strong and that powerful. Look at the dork we have as a mayor of San Antonio, Gina Ortiz Jones. Just look at her. Don't even like the Spurs. Just take a look at her. She thinks it's more important to look at rainbow sidewalks and rainbow crosswalks than it is to make sure you've got a facility for the San Antonio Spurs going forward for decades and years and generations. I mean, there's a machinery, a blue machinery in San Antonio that's broken. But all that said, be honest. And even if you're well beyond San Antonio, if you're Hispanic, if you're Latino in your heritage, and I say this all the time, I'm an original Latino. Latin was spoken in the Roman Empire. You guys got the term Latin or Latino from us, Italian people. And I'm glad. I see you all as my friends and neighbors. But all that said, because you're Hispanic or Latino in heritage and ancestry, are you automatically a knee-jerk person who says ICE is bad and open the border? Because Joaquin Castro thinks that's who you are. That's who he holds a press conference today with two people there. I think it was Greg Kassar behind him, wasn't it, Sam? Looked like it was Kassar because I don't know how he pronounces it.
1: It was him.
0: As nutty as Joaquin Castro is, this guy is a complete loon. These people think that because you have a similar heritage, that you are okay with lawbreakers and you don't want ICE. Maybe, look, you might prove me wrong. Like to hear from you. 888-941-PAGS. 888-941-7247. JoePags.com. Scroll down, click on contact. I'd love for you to let me know what I'm missing here. And I would be so completely alive inside if you said, you know what, Pags, he's wrong, you're right, and we shouldn't have a guy like that in Congress. Keep it here. Coming back.
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0: Did you hear that? 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
9: Heavy traffic heading west on 94 between Riverside and Hennepin and Lindale. There's brake lights on 169 northbound from Highway 7 up to Highway 55. You'll see

0: some delays southbound from 55 to 394. And just after 494 down to Old Shakopee Road. I'm Deb Snyder, and that's your latest total traffic.
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9: All right, glad to have you. Thanks. I appreciate you stopping by. It is the Joe Pag Show. Your thoughts about this? Coming out and saying, basically, and everything out of his mouth has some Latino or Hispanic attachment to it. I think he thinks that people want to hear that. I'm here to tell you that law-abiding people, whether citizens born here or came here, became naturalized citizens, or are here legally on the appropriate paperwork, they are not in the corner of illegal aliens. They're not. Even if ethnically they're similar. My daughter Gia is Chinese. She is not okay with Chinese people coming here and doing what they're doing. She's not. You know, you got the birthright citizenship, you know, tourism happening. That's not okay. So, I mean, we have... It's the old argument that it's the oppressed versus the oppressor. And somehow anybody who's not a white man in America is the oppressor. And we have to make them look really, really like bad people. In fact, like Joaquin Castro would not be for what the Attorney General Todd Blanche did today. He announced a major investigation and the results of the investigation into Chinese nationals coming to this country, having children in this birthright tourism thing, and actually using marriage documents to try to give people citizenship that don't deserve citizenship. Joaquin Castro is against stopping this illegality, but Todd Blanche brings it to the fore today.
10: Today we are announcing the arrests and unsealing of an indictment out of the Southern District of New York, charging 11 individuals for allegedly overseeing an extensive, decade-long marriage fraud scheme involving more than 1,000 sham marriages between Chinese nationals and United States citizens.
9: For 10 years, you had 1,000 that he's talking about. It might be more than that. People coming from China, Chinese nationals, in a marriage fraud scheme to gain citizenship somehow.
10: And then the submission of fraudulent applications for green cards. This is one of the largest marriage fraud prosecutions in United States history. This scheme was not a quick fly-by-night operation, but rather a years-long multi-million dollar cottage industry to criminally assist people who would not or legally could not otherwise become citizens of the United States. The men and women who facilitated this scheme were all naturalized citizens originally from China and one green card holder. Under President Trump's leadership, the Department of Justice is working alongside our partners at DHS to secure the border and protect American communities, something that was ignored during the last administration. Not only are we protecting our physical borders from unlawful crossings, but we are also preventing immigration fraud schemes that are just another way to skirt the immigration laws of the United States.
9: Now, I'd like to get a follow-up from Blanche. And the follow-up would be very simple. What are we doing about it? Okay, investigation. 1,000 people could be in big trouble. 1,000 Chinese nationals involved. Will they lose their green cards? Will they lose their permanent residency? Will they lose their citizenship through the naturalization process? Because he mentioned the DHS. He didn't mention the Department of State. Department of State is the department where Marco Rubio, who Sam thinks might be the next press secretary.
11: I hope.
9: I mean, somebody's got to make that meme, don't they?
11: I think they already did.
9: Can the dog relax a little bit more behind you?
11: I know, right?
9: What on earth is going on?
11: She's chilling.
9: She's totally chill. I want to know what's going to happen now. I want to start seeing some people that are naturalized citizens that did it illegally, Ilhan Omar. What? The rumor is she married her brother or something, or she came over and changed the year she was born. I would like to know if she was naturalized correctly and legally. But those who came here are flaunting these laws or defrauding the laws, defrauding the American people, I want to start seeing some asses sent back. That should be the next step. Hopefully we'll find out that next. 888-941-PAGS, 888-941-7247, joepags.com. 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
21: A massive marriage fraud scheme busted. I'm Lisa Lucera, Fox News. Attorney General Todd Blanche calls it one of the largest marriage fraud prosecutions in U.S. history.
22: The Justice Department today charging 11 people with facilitating fraudulent marriages, allegedly aimed at giving Chinese nationals green cards. Federal prosecutors say some paid upwards of $100,000 to get their papers. Federal prosecutors in New York found instances dating back to 2016, where those allegedly involved in the apparent plot hired attorneys, tax preparers, and marriage officiants to facilitate the sham marriages and submit fraudulent immigration paperwork for citizenship. In total, investigators say they discovered more than 1,000 such marriages.
21: Fox's David Spahn, the former chief financial officer for the Southern Poverty Law Center, is accused of helping funnel more than $1 million in donor funds to a confidential informant to infiltrate a neo-Nazi Nazi organization. Heidi Beirich is charged with wire fraud, conspiracy, and other offenses. She did not enter a plea at her initial court appearance today, but was ordered to hand over a passport and appear in court in Alabama, where the organization is based, within the next 2 weeks. White House Press Secretary Caroline Leavitt's leaving her post.
0: President Trump announcing, one of my most trusted aides, Caroline Leavitt, will be departing her role at the end of the month so she can spend more time with her beautiful young children and family, a decision I totally understand and respect. Leavitt became the youngest press secretary in history, taking on the role at 27, and later also became the first woman to hold down the demanding job while pregnant.
21: Fox's Jackie Heinrich at the White House. In a social media post, Leavitt says she's incredibly grateful to President Trump for granting her so many extraordinary opportunities. 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
20: Minnesota News Network, I'm Sean Maloney. Major wins for the Democrats in the Minnesota primary as Amy Klobuchar locks up the DFL governor's nomination and Peggy Flanagan the U.S. Senate nod. DFL House Leader Zach Stevenson says there's momentum.
23: I think we've got a blue wave building in Minnesota. We saw record-breaking enthusiasm at precinct caucuses. We're seeing record-breaking enthusiasm in the primary turnout. We feel it out when we're talking at the doors. There's just, everyone is fired up.
20: Republican Governor winner Lisa Daymuth tells MNN the Republicans will continue to remind Minnesotans that the fraud issue happened under Democrats' watch. More than 1 million Minnesotans cast ballots in at Tuesday's primary election, setting a new state record. According to unofficial results, more than 1.1 million people voted, representing about 25% of eligible Minnesota voters. It's the first time turnout for a Minnesota primary has topped 1 million. The previous record was set in 2018, when more than 925,000 ballots were cast. And political newcomer Michelle Tafoya has won the Republican primary for the U.S. Senate. She easily beat her opponents by getting more than 50% of the vote. Tafoya tells MNN why her campaign worked.
24: We are thrilled because the message resonated with all of Minnesota. We have traveled this state. We have talked to people in groups, one-on-one, all over the place. And it's a gratifying feeling to know that what they heard, they believed in. And so now we're going to try to get a little sleep tonight because the real work starts tomorrow.
20: Tafoya faces Lieutenant Governor Peggy Flanagan for the Senate seat in the November general election. This is MNN on KTLK.
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29: Things are looking better on 169. A little crowded northbound from Minnetonka Boulevard up to Highway 55, and southbound from Anderson Lakes Parkway to Old Shakopee Road. That's really clearing out. 494 east from France to 35W. That's heavy, but that delay has been shrinking. At West 94 slows Hiawatha to Hennepin and Lindale. I'm Deb Snyder, and that's your latest total traffic.
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35: iHeartRadio weather for tonight: a partly cloudy sky, warm and muggy with a low near 70. Mostly cloudy for tomorrow, maybe a stray shower or storm, and a high in the mid-80s. And partly sunny Friday, highs again in the mid-80s. I'm meteorologist Mace Michaels on Twin Cities News Talk, AM 1130. 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
4: All right, Bay Area stations everywhere, along with Sam and Polo. It is the Joe Pags Show. Thanks. Appreciate you stopping by. Bottom of this hour will be Dr. Jesse Lopez, bringing it like it's been brought in. Going to talk about Fauci, what we're learning from the text messages, what we're learning from the personal diary, what we're learning from all of the garbage that this guy did. And we have to be informed on it now. And we have to not only do that, we have to make sure it never happens again. Like with Todd Blanchard at the end of the hour, really glad he's bringing these indictments and so on. But now we've got to put some sort of safety in place to stop people from doing it again, coming here from a foreign country that doesn't like us very much and doing this whole marriage scam or alleged marriage scam. When it comes to Fauci and Birx and Walensky and all these people, what were they doing? Why did they get away with it? Why are they saying one thing in private and something completely different when they're talking to us? Not good. It should never happen again. They should be in big trouble. So I have that for you at the bottom of the hour. Do not touch that dial. Sam, this one jumped out at me. Had you ever heard of the term popcorn brain? What the hell is popcorn brain?
5: No, never.
4: Polo, popcorn brain? Any ideas?
6: No.
4: I mean, this is like somebody just made it up and just said, okay, here's the thing. It's popcorn brain. Back to school warning. Doctors say popcorn brain could hurt kids' focus. I kid you not when I say I thought they ate too much popcorn over the summer. They know
5: what
4: it was?
5: I thought too. I was like, is this a high sodium thing?
4: I mean, stop at the popcorn? Because if that's the case, your mom's got popcorn brain. You know what I'm saying?
5: I had popcorn for dinner last night.
4: Thank you, popcorn brain. Back to school warning. Doctors are warning about the popcorn brain. It could hurt kids' focus from ABC 7 News on Your Side in Washington, D.C. As families prepare for a new school year, doctors are warning about a growing problem that could make it more difficult for both children and parents to focus. It's called popcorn brain. A term used to describe what happens when our attention constantly jumps from one notification, video, or social media post to the next. While it's not an official medical diagnosis, experts say the effects are becoming increasingly common in our always connected world. I don't disagree that it's a problem. Why are we calling it popcorn brain?
5: Right?
4: It just seems, I mean, because popcorn pops around. I mean, I've never thought to myself, boy, social media and looking at videos and swiping and whatever else is like popcorn. I never thought that.
5: Yeah, me either.
4: I don't think it's going to stick. You think that'll stick?
5: I think they want it to stick.
4: Yeah, I think so too. So let's get into it. It's popcorn brain is not an official medical diagnosis. This is a quote. But it's a good way to describe what happens when your mind is bouncing around from one topic to another, one thought to another, and it can't settle, said Dr. Christina Lee, a Kaiser Permanente physician. It's similar to popcorn popping in a bag. No, it's not. Because once the popcorn pops, it's popped. It's done. I'm telling you, it's not going to stick, Dr. Lee. I think Dr. Lee wants it to stick. According to Dr. Lee, the transition back to school creates a perfect environment for attention overload for both parents and students. For parents, the back-to-school season is really prime time for this to occur because you're getting inundated with school forms, group chats, work deadlines. She said, your kids are starting a new routine. They're coming home wanting to tell you everything that happened during the day and all that that's happening at once. The constant fragmentation, he said, that's happening in your mind can really shred your attention into tiny pieces. While many people assume juggling responsibilities is the biggest problem, Dr. Lee says, the real issue is how much passive screen time has become woven into your everyday life. More than simply using technology, Dr. Lee says, endless scrolling appears to be training our brains to crave constant stimulation. Quote, what we're finding and what research has found is that scrolling is actually creating the problems for your brain to be able to have real conversations with your kids, real interactions with people, and dealing with the real kind of tasks that you need to do, she said. She explains that every notification, funny video, or celebrity headline triggers a small release of dopamine, the brain chemical associated with the word, with the reward and pleasure. This is a real thing. I don't think calling it popcorn brain is going to make any sense. Crazy popcorn brain. I don't know. But scrolling and doing more than one thing at once, you know, we originally weren't meant to do that. Obviously, we've got the brain power to do it. But without a doubt, I have said, can you look away from the phone for a second? I have said that to one of my children. Or I've done it. Somebody say, well, what are you looking at your phone? I don't know. Looking at videos. no doubt this is an issue. I don't think we're supposed to get this constant reward, this instant gratification and all that stuff. I like that you're starting to see more and more states say no cell phones in class. But then the interesting side note to that is we're using more technology in class. You get a tablet or you can be on a computer. And, you know, kids are sneaking over to Instagram and everything else doing that, or Snapchat. I would like to see us not get rid of technology. I like technology. But to be less reliant on technology. I think, and I haven't been in class in a long time. And teachers might already be doing this. But I'd love to see teachers get the allowance to teach. Stop teaching to one test. Stop utilizing technology as much as you do. Stop with all the damn emails. I got a text like yesterday, the day before, from the math teacher. Should I call him out, Sam? I don't know the guy's name. I'm like,
5: wow.
4: I'm not your math class. Am I going to get somebody in trouble if I say the guy's name? Let me see what this is.
5: Yeah, like,
4: it's from Mr. So-and-so. I'm like, no. Why are you contacting me? I don't know you. And it turns out, I guess, your sister Gia has this guy for math. So I shouldn't say the guy's name. Will I get her in trouble if I do?
5: Yeah, I wouldn't.
4: Blah, blah, blah, for a math class. I'm like, no, stop. And then I have to write something and say, you know, end. Stop equals end. I'm like, why am I on there? I'm guessing she probably put your mother's number on and my number on, and then we get notifications. Then all of a sudden I started getting in my Gmail. I start getting notifications about what lessons are due tomorrow. No, stop. Stop. If she doesn't turn it in, fail her. She's a very good student. She's not going to not turn it in. But no, that just seems to be like an overabundance of constant information. But back to the phones and everybody's got them now. Without a doubt, when you walk into class, I think you should have to put your phone in your cubby. Do we still have cubbies, Sam, in this day and age, do you think?
5: I mean, how would I know? I haven't been in school in like 17 years.
4: You realize I graduated 42 years ago, right?
5: Ooh.
4: So, I mean, they have to have cubby holes or a cubby space or your own little personal whatever. Or, listen, man, I'm fine with you putting them all in a basket right there in the teacher's desk and nobody gets to use their phone. I mean, I saw some video, and I tend to watch longer form videos. I'm not scrolling all day. But I saw some video, some police video, where a person was in trouble. First of all, everybody's taking out their phone when they get pulled over by the police. What is that, Sam?
5: Oh, that is so annoying. They're taking their phone out for everything, not just like when they get pulled over.
4: License, registration, proof of insurance. Hold on, I'm on the phone. No. Give me your license, registration, insurance. I'm on a phone call. Mom, will you come? He's got me pulled over. Mom, Sam, if you get pulled over and call me, I'm hanging up.
5: Well, first of all, I would never be pulled over. So.
4: Okay, let's not be stupid. So, but I mean, I'm telling you, Paul, don't be calling me. But Paul would never get pulled over. He goes 42 miles an hour.
0: Don't put that on me.
4: It's on you.
0: No, I'm knocking on wood over here.
4: This is why we stopped going to Ponderosa, because you took too long to get there.
0: I don't know what that is.
4: You don't know what Ponderosa is?
0: I don't.
4: What are you talking? Where did we go then?
0: It wasn't that.
4: It was some all-you-can-eat something.
0: Wasn't that.
4: Well, what was it? You forgot. Don't act like you know.
0: Was it Golden Corral?
5: Wow, y'all are old.
4: It might have been Golden Corral. Whatever it was, I got there, Ryan's, finished eating, then Polo showed up.
0: Yeah.
4: I'm like, what are you talking about? We left at the same time.
0: I was giving you a head start.
4: You're not getting pulled over, Polo. You drive like an old lady.
0: It doesn't matter. It doesn't mean I can't get pulled over.
4: See, he thinks that if he gets pulled over, it's my fault.
0: They could recognize me, you're that guy from the Joe Pag Show. Boom, I got you.
4: You look like the guy from the Joe Pag Show. There you go. Exactly. So, long story short, get off your damn phone. Drop the phones off of the teacher's desk. We should not have our kids have attention spans that are 1 second. Got to go look at something else. I mean, saying goodnight to Mesa last night. Hey, goodnight, love you. And I can see like our friend's face on her phone, on her bed. I was like, are you connected to somebody now?
5: Oh, yeah. Oh, my gosh. I have totally walked in to y'all's house, and Mesa's just, like, FaceTiming people. And it's so funny because she's 11, and I'm 33. I would never do that. You know what I mean? Like, I don't even FaceTime my friends, and I live in different states. Like, what is that?
4: I don't know. Like, the phone's laying on her bed, and there's her little girlfriend's face. I'm like, is that live? Is she on there? Oh, yeah.
5: Yeah. Oh, yeah, that's what all the kids do. It's so weird. And they're just going about their lives with a little buddy on their phone. It's like, what?
4: Yeah.
5: And the little buddy, they're doing the same thing. So it's like totally normal to them.
4: So I get the story. I agree with the story. I don't agree with the name Popcorn Brain. It's stupid. But I agree that our attention, and especially children's attention, because I think they're being rewired completely. I do. I think they're being rewired completely. I don't like it. But, you know, every once in a while, tell them put the phone down. Every once in a while, look at them and say, hey, I want to have a conversation.
0: But isn't it kind of ironic, though, that that story's talking about all those things while you're reading and scrolling to read that story? So, I mean, it's like you're talking about this, but yet you're having people do that in order to read your story.
4: With that technology, I could not have read the story. It's a very good point.
0: Yeah. So true. They need to.
4: Tomorrow we're just going to do this. We're just do the show off the top of my head. No technology at all. No, we're not doing that. No, I'm definitely not doing that. I'll be doing this a lot. So, Paul, what do you think? Sam, what do you think? And I'll take a nap.
0: But that's with technology, okay. So you couldn't do that.
4: That's right. We can't use any technology at all. We won't be able to see or hear you guys. So it'd just be me in a vacuum.
5: Tin cans.
0: Yeah.
4: Yeah, we'll use tin cans with a string. All right. 888-941-PAGS. 888-941-7247. JoePags.com. There's no denying that we're changing how the brain works, especially with the youngest generation, because they're coming up with technology like we never used to have. We just didn't. What do you think we should do? As parents, do you tell your child, put the phone down for a minute? Do you tell your child, let's have a conversation? Do you tell your child, what are you watching right now? Give me your phone right now. Let me see what you're doing. So I'll do that. I'll say, let me see your phone right now. And when my children get a phone, it's like, I own it. It's my phone. Anytime I want, I can have the phone and look at what it is that you're doing. Now, I don't do that as much as I expected that I would. That's a fact. But that was always the warning when they got the phone. Don't even hesitate, moms and dads, to look at your kids and say, put the phone down. Don't even hesitate. That's my phone. No, it's not. Sparky, show me where you paid the bill. I'll wait. So don't hesitate. And if you're a teacher, if you're a faculty member, if you're a principal or somebody in the administration of a school, absolutely, I would suggest you make a policy, no phones in class. Just put it in this basket, put it in your cubby, do whatever you have to do, because I think you get back to actually teaching again, and not to a test, and not to it's in technology. Teach the kids. The best teachers I had engaged us in class by looking at us, telling us what went on, having us read out loud out of a textbook, and so on. So, yeah, I think it's a problem. Do you think it's a problem? Are you somebody who makes your kid put the phone down? And would you be okay with a law across the United States, no cell phones in class? 888-941-PAGS, 888-941-7247, JoePags.com. 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
4: I'm glad to have you. Thanks. Appreciate you stopping by. And it certainly is a catch-22. Paulo makes a good point during the break that, yeah, I want you to go and click on my stuff. Now, that's not me saying go and scroll through your phone and never stop scrolling. You keep on getting new dopamine hits. But I want you to go and watch my long-form videos. I've posted another one today that's 18, 19 minutes long. So without a doubt, we are living in the technological age. I can't even imagine where it's going to go next, to be honest with you. But we're living in that age. It doesn't mean that an 11-year-old has to scroll through her phone all day. That to me, is the difference. I try to use the content that I post when it's longer form, like you're watching a TV show, but it's on your phone. But it's a very good point. We do want that click. We do want that algorithm to say our stuff is worthy. But we also want people to stop scrolling and stay for more than 2 seconds. So it is a catch-22. I think when you're younger, though, we should not be indoctrinating people or conditioning people to expect to be scrolling through your phone the whole time. I can't even imagine dating or something in this day and age, because are you sitting at the table across from your date and he or she's scrolling the entire time? They feel like they're missing something if they don't put the phone down. So at dinner time, if you guys have dinner together, make the phone go down. And at school, I think the phone should not be available to the kid. I wonder what your thoughts are. 888-941-PAGS, 888-941-7247, joepags.com. Jeff, Michigan, what's going on?
13: Hey, thanks for allowing this conversation to happen, Joe.
4: You bet.
13: I don't know if it's technically the phones that are at fault. Myself, personally, I grew up with Pac-Man and Donkey Kong and Q-Bert and all the cool games.
4: Me too.
13: And nowadays there's all this murder, all this shooting. It's violent games over and over again. And then with our society having the school shootings and the stupid nonsense that's taking place, I would just be totally out of my mind if something jumped off at one of my kids' schools and they didn't have their phone on them. So I don't believe taking the phone from the kid is the right answer. I think it's up to the teacher to make sure that they're not on their phones. And like you had mentioned earlier about the teacher doing the teaching, if you engage and encourage the kids, then this is the behavior we're expecting out of this hour of class. No, you're not going to be on your phone for an hour. You're not going to be on your phone for a second.
4: Right.
13: Because it has nothing to do with class. But to not have that phone, if a terrible situation jumped off, to be able to call the police, call their parent, and, hey, you know, this bonehead shooter, whatever, he, she, he, whatever the case may be, you know, they're down, you know, third floor in the north wing or this, you know, to tell the police, like, hey, they're up in this area, you know, come get them.
4: Well, Jim, I hear you. I agree with most of what you said. I do reject the whole shooter thing, and that's why you have to keep the phone, because you and I are of the age where we grew up, and we didn't have phones on us everywhere. We had a faculty that actually protected us. I had a police officer on campus that would have stopped somebody who, if they tried to pull something like that off. I don't think in the off chance that something like that happens means the kids all have to have their phones. The teacher can have their phone. In fact, I'm a proponent of teachers having guns. You're going to trust them with my kid's education. I'll trust them to utilize their Second Amendment to take out a bad guy.
13: Right.
4: So I hear what you're saying, but I don't want to get into the technology saying because it's available, they should all have one. I don't think so.
13: Right. And, you know, even ex-military, you know, guys who get out of the service or girls for that matter and are willing to take that, you know, why not have a few of them hired and working at the schools, you know, with 100%. Somebody who is capable and willing with the weapon of, you know, and knowing and having common sense, and their job is to protect the kids that are there. You know, they're good enough to protect their country.
4: Right.
13: One of the things that's disturbed me the most is the kids being unprotected. But then again, look at our southern border was wide open. Yeah. 300 and some thousand kids came up missing. You know, so it's not always about trying to protect the kids and these evil pieces of crap that are so against the kids, you know, from abortion to, you know, full term. They're not trying to protect kids. Then they turn around and say, we don't have enough people in our country. We need immigrants to do the jobs. But you just killed off how many of our citizens. You know, it's, there's so much evil that goes into all this thought. Like, you sometimes wonder, are they expecting, like, hey, if we open up this, somebody could be dumb enough to follow through with this. So let's do that, you know, because that's just going to help thin out the herd, or like, it don't even make sense, you know. Geez, oh, Pete, let's keep freedom. Let's keep each kid's life is so important, and let's teach them to be adults, because that's part of the problem of our society right now. So weak-minded, and what?
4: I can't get into World War II because we're just about out of time. I love you like a brother. Love being on, calling from the Saginaw area. Love being on WSGW like crazy. I love it. I'm about to hit a break though. Jeff, listen, Sam and I mean this. Maybe Jeff fills in next time I'm off because he covered every topic and we're about to go World War II.
14: Oh yeah.
4: And he did. He got abortion in there, got education in there, he got technology in there, he got violent video games in there. About to go to World War II. And I got to tell you, Jeff, I appreciate you listening and calling in and taking part. Thank you. 888-941-PAGS, 888-941-7247. 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We come back. 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
2: East 494, still some crowding around France over to 35W. And on the crosstown eastbound at Highway 100, 94 westbound, slowing Riverside off and on to Hennepin and Lindale. Eastbound looks pretty good. You have some congestion after Riverside to 280. I'm Deb Snyder, and that's your latest total traffic.
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30: Fox News, I'm Roxanne Evans. White House Press Secretary Caroline Leavitt is leaving her position at the end of the month. She plans to spend more time with her family. Talks between the U.S. and Iran to reopen the Strait of Hormuz appear to be stalled. The president says the U.S. is in total control of the strait.
32: We do know the head of Iran's Supreme National Security Council said Tuesday the strait would not reopen until the United States meets all Iranian conditions. This includes unfreezing assets, giving compensation, and ending the war.
30: Fox's Trey Yingst. Primary voters made their choices. In Wisconsin, David Crowley got a razor-thin win in the Democratic governor's race. He'll face Republican Tom Tiffany. And in South Carolina, Darlene Graham and Ralph Norman head for a U.S. Senate runoff in August. 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

0: like the needle is moving a lot when it comes to what we're learning about Dr. Fauci. I hesitate to say doctor, but I guess he is a doctor. About what he wrote in his journal, what he wrote in his diary. Oh, I'm great. Hey, they made pictures of me on shirts lately, and boy, they all think I'm a god. And then he makes recommendations on camera, which is exactly the opposite of what we're hearing that he was text messaging Walensky and others about. I got to get to the bottom of it. Got to get with Dr. Jesse Lopez, inspiration.health. He does telemedicine. Great friend of mine. Jesse, how are you? Good to see you.
1: Hey, I'm going to take the fifth on that because that's kind of personal information, so I'm going to plead the Fifth Amendment.
0: You're not allowed. You don't have a full pardon. No. You don't have a full pardon.
1: And I'm doing good.
0: The last time we spoke, I asked you to look into this, and you did. Do you know why Dr. Fauci had a full pardon on anything he may have done from 2014 until 2021? I would have understood 2019 to 2021, but why did it go back to 14? Do you know?
1: Absolutely. One of the main reasons is was he was involved in gain-of-function research as the overseer of the NIH as far as the Health National Institute of Allergy and Immunology and Infectious Disease was concerned. So back in 2014, you might recall that President Obama put a moratorium on gain-of-function research.
0: Right.
1: However, a letter was sent to a program under the leadership of Dr. Ralph Baric at the University of North Carolina at Chapel Hill, stating that because they were funded, that they could continue their research. And this was a letter that came from those that were in the grant office. But all of this is under the leadership at that time of Dr. Anthony Fauci. So when we look at the study that eventually came out in 2014, under the guise of Dr. Baric and his team at the University of North Carolina, we find that they were doing gain-of-function testing on the actual Wuhan strain.
0: Wow.
1: And actually in that paper, which we'll have on our website, this researcher acknowledges that they thank Dr. Xing Li, who is the director of the Wuhan Institute, for access to the CoV sequences in the plasma of the Wuhan CoV spike protein.
0: So What year was this?
1: This was 2014.
0: Wow. So a full 5 years before it shows up on the scene. Go ahead.
1: And I stand correction, 2016. Okay. 2016. The letter to continue it was in 2014. The study got completed in 2016. So they still worked on it even after Obama.
0: So if we're connecting the dots. We're connecting the dots. Obama says no more gain of function, and we now have proof that Fauci was still working with people on gain of function. In fact, in 16, they're actually working on the COVID, you know, two, whatever the hell we called it, whatever the technical term is, that strain of the coronavirus. And I mean, that's 3 years before it shows up on our shores. I mean, this, Biden doesn't know that. Because Biden, you know, the auto pen signed it. Who do you think knew that? I mean, I'm asking you to give an opinion here, not necessarily based on what you've got in front of you, but somebody at the CDC, somebody at HHS, somebody, you know, during Biden's era in the NIH. I mean, somebody had to know you better make this retroactive to 14.
1: Well, I believe that there's an undercurrent, obviously, of collusion between the pharmaceutical industry and different governments at different times that have control of our country. But the thing is that no one is really paying attention to this, because in this gain of function research, they were also looking at and doing gain of function on Ebola and on the flu virus. And it says it in this letter from 2014.
0: Wow.
1: So even though they stated that they were stopping the gain of function, nobody was paying attention. Nobody had any idea that such a significant issue could come about in the future. So he's protecting himself from clear back when he was in charge of these programs and grants that were still going on, even after there was a, quote, moratorium on gain of function.
0: Go to his website, inspiration.health. You'll see that information. He always covers exactly what the studies say. He always shows you the great proof of it. It's Dr. Jesse Lopez, inspiration.health. Let's talk about the text messages that are being revealed. 30,000, maybe more. We've only seen the tip of the iceberg. The text messages in one set of messages between Walensky, I believe she was CDC, and Fauci, NIH or NIHH, whatever the hell it is, and one other guy, I forget the guy's name. They're talking about whether there are adverse effects possibly for pregnant women when it comes to the second dose of the shot. And from what I understand, and you're going to tell me exactly what it says, but from what I understand, there was proof that they were getting fevers. There was proof there might have been deformities involved had they taken the second shot. They talk about it in the text messages. Then Fauci goes on TV and says, not only is it recommended pregnant women take the shot, it is, they should, he uses the word should, take the shot. So as you unpack, Doc, is it true that he said one thing in the text messages and the complete opposite thing to us?
1: 100%. And as far as I'm concerned, this is one of the greatest violations of the Hippocrates Oath, which is do no harm. We should never mislead our patients. We should always tell them the truth. We should give them the information that they need to make informed consent. But this was not happening because Fauci, Murthy, who was the Surgeon General that was involved in these conversations, and Walensky, they were making healthcare decisions for the people of this country without informed consent. To me, that is criminal. To me, that is malpractice if you are a physician. What Anthony Fauci stated was that he, quote, I asked around a bit more and more, this issue came up that you need to be aware of. And he goes on to talk to them and say, many people have significant cytokine storms and fever after the second dose. This theoretically could be associated with miscarriage in the first trimester. And again, this was January 25th of 2021. So, Joe, there's so much in that paragraph to unpack. Number one, he says, since many people have significant cytokines. Who are these many people? Children and adults, U.S. population, the world population. Many people should concern a physician or a clinician if you're seeing results or reports of this.
0: Let me stop you for a second.
1: Can you
0: explain to my audience and me, what is a cytokine storm? What is that?
1: Perfect. Exactly what I was going to say. A cytokine storm is when the human body is so overwhelmed due to some kind of insult that it releases a huge inflammatory response. Everything becomes inflamed. The GI system, the lungs, the nerves, etc. Probably similarly to what we're seeing in terms of things like COVID long haul or COVID vaccine injury.
0: Right.
1: So these patients can get very, very sick very fast. And when they become inflamed, especially in a pregnant woman, it could cause her to lose her child.
0: Because the baby is also going to be affected by that directly.
1: 100%. The placenta is going to be affected by it. The placenta is affected. It loses its blood supply. It gets microclots. The woman's going to abort her pregnancy. And here's what's sinister as far as I'm concerned. 3 days later, on February 3rd, 2021, Fauci went on a question and answer live stream session with the Journal of the American Medical Association, and he said that thus far, we have to be careful, but thus far, there are no red flags about pregnant women.
0: Wow.
1: How do you do that? How do you do that in a good conscience as a physician?
0: Well, what blows my mind also in that same text string, Jesse, and I know that you've seen this, but I just want to get to it. He literally says, one of them says in this text string, it's a group text, they say, if we tell the American people, they'll lose confidence in us. Now, if you're my doctor, and truth be told, you've been my doctor, and I say to you, what if I take this? What if I take that? What happens if I do this? I only expect you to tell me the truth, which you always do. How do you think they were helping their egos or they were helping the better good by clearly making the decision to not admit the known adverse effects on pregnant women? How are they, I would have trusted them so much more had they admitted it and said, listen, we didn't make the vaccine, but we know this is what it's doing with pregnant women. Maybe you shouldn't take it. I mean, why, as a doctor, why wouldn't you ever not tell me the truth?
1: There should never be a reason why you would not tell a patient the truth. The first thing that comes to my mind, Joe, and this is my opinion, is that this is a type of God complex, a narcissism of the worst kind, that you are not wrong, that the attention needs to be on you. It is all about you. You have a Hollywood syndrome. You're in the spotlight, and you cannot be proven wrong, because if you're proven wrong, then you will lose that spotlight. And when evidence or information then comes forth that could prove you wrong, then you're going to attack it or go after it. The reason, and this was the day after that previous text message that went back and forth between them, Murthy let them know that the World Health Organization had recommended that the Moderna vaccine not be given to pregnant women at the time. And that's when he made that very statement that you spoke about.
0: Wow.
1: And And they never told us.
0: They never told us.
1: And it's repugnant. And the reason that this is important, Joe, from the perspective of just basically the health of all U.S. women at that time in 2021, the COVID death rate, for example, of a woman between the ages of 25 to 34, and I'm using the CDC data right here, was 0.152%. That was their absolute risk. That's how low it was. So what I did then, Joe, was to look at the real risk of women who were pregnant of dying from COVID. So I went last night, the night before, and I did some digging. I dug through the CDC's data. I dug through some data from the National Center for Health Statistics, and the GAO stores this information and this data. And what I did was I developed a statistical analysis of the potential death rate of these women by taking the 401 maternal deaths that occurred in 2021 due to COVID over the number of live births, which was over 3 million live births. Joe, the rate that I came up with was a 0.0109% COVID-associated death rate per pregnant woman. That's how low it was. And that even included women who had

0: product that we'd already purchased from the pharmaceutical companies onto the people of this country and others. Jesse, did you know that the number, the percentage of vaccinated Americans is like 80%? I mean, I didn't take one. I'm part of a small percentage that didn't take it. Many of them felt they had to because of Fauci, because of Birx, because of all of these people, Walensky, because of Biden and what he was saying, because of Harris, what she was saying. I mean, 80% took it, Jesse. That's startling to me.
1: It totally is. And the reason that I didn't take it, and can you imagine me in the medical community being at an even lower percent because everybody was forced to do it or else they'd lose their job. Thank goodness I'm in an independent practice. And I also stood my ground. I did stand my ground.
0: Right.
1: And you put yourself at a certain amount of risk when you do that, but I had to do what I felt was right. But the thing was, is that I was not convinced that the data supported the quote safety and efficacy of what they were telling us. When I could not make certain prescriptions for patients because they said it was related to COVID, I knew that the skunk had gotten into the house. So I didn't fall for it. I didn't fall for the okie doke, as you state.
0: Yes.
1: It is 100% due to the fact that monies had already been spent for these products before COVID even happened, because the U.S. government was involved with research with Moderna on the Moderna product before COVID even happened. As a matter of fact, we know that during the COVID pandemic, a little bit afterwards, the U.S. government got a nice check because of their investment into the Moderna product. So it's all about money more than patient health. And I and other Freedom Healthcare doctors will fight tooth and nail until we can no longer do it, that the patients have the right to choose with proper information.
0: Inspiration.health is the website. Inspiration.health, he does telemedicine. All of this research is going to be there on his website, too. It's Dr. Jesse Lopez. The other day, the president came out and he talked about spacing out the vaccinations for babies and for children. I like this. You and I have talked off the air about what should a baby get vaccinated with. Why are you vaccinating children with hepatitis? That doesn't make any sense to me. And you agreed with that the entire time. Do you like the spacing out? Would you rather have seen him say, let's get rid of some of these vaccinations that aren't necessary for anybody before they're in their teen years? How did you feel about what he said the other day?
1: Well, I liked what he said because he gave people a choice. If a parent wanted to go in with a triple vaccine of MMR and have a discussion with their pediatrician and they decided they wanted to do that for their child, that was their choice to do. But not every parent wants to do that.
0: Right.
1: Some parents want to space them out, and I think that that's appropriate because it reduces the insult to the immunologic system, prevents that cytokine storm aspect so that the baby can see the antigen, develop antibodies, and then go back at a later date. That totally makes sense. But the thing is that those on the other side of the fence are saying, oh, this is not going to work. This isn't effective. Well, there's not data that shows that taking them like they're doing now is the effective way to do it. It was just designed that way. So there's no harm. And you're going to get the same immunogenicity if you spread it out.
0: Right.
1: But their claim is that there's not going to be follow through. It'll be more doctor visits, et cetera. And I'm like, so what? You guys are coming up with such lame excuses. Parents that love their kids are going to do whatever it takes. So I applaud the president for that. I applaud that he's made some of the other viruses non-mandated and placed it under shared clinical decision making. Because as I stated on your last show, his ACIP committee was basically disbanded by a liberal judge out of Baltimore. And so these decisions were put on hold and they're in court right now. So he did it with his executive pen.
0: Why is it that we're so over immunized in this country? When you and I were growing up, and we're a little older now, not too much older, but we're a little older than we used to be, we didn't get all this stuff and we're fine. We're still alive. We're healthy. We're working out. We're living the dream. Why is it that we have somehow rolled over as a country and said, oh, you want these 75 shots for my kid? Let's do it. You know what I mean? But why is it so much? It's so overboard now. Are there that many more diseases now, or are they doing this for money, do you think?
1: Well, I think 100% they're doing it for money because they want to try to produce an immunization for everything. And the thing is that we have this aversion that we can't get sick. That's part of the human condition. You're going to get sick, and your body is designed and made, if you take care of it, to respond accordingly. I showed you the associated death risk was very low. Lower than being in your car driving to work,
0: right?
1: It's the same thing with just being on planet Earth. But yet we want to monetize every condition so that the pharmaceutical companies can make the bucks.

0: And now they're doing it right now with the flu vaccine. Joe, did you know they just released a new flu vaccine that's an mRNA-based flu vaccine just released this week?
1: I've never taken a flu vaccine, and I never will. Jesse, let me finish with this. I'm almost out of time. But as we're watching all of this, doesn't it jump out to you as a doctor who does it so well that we're actually trying to bypass natural immunity? Natural immunity is so powerful. It was very powerful with COVID. I had COVID once, maybe twice. I was off the air for a day. I took the right stuff. And then my natural immunity kicked in, and I probably got rid of it faster. I probably had it again and never even realized I had it. I wasn't, you know, I didn't have the storm of stuff inside of me. Are we, for some reason, the medical community, trying to avoid natural immunity?
0: Yeah, that concept was very evident in the literature before COVID. It talked about how different intense vaccination schedules could adversely affect the immunity of a child. They called that original antigenic sin. The immunology literature is rich with that before COVID, so it was already being looked at and considered. The only thing, Joe, I wish is that they would really find a vaccine for loud diarrhea. I think that would be a good one.
1: You know? Kathy, you would need that. It is Dr. Jesse Lopez. We got to go, Doc. We're out of time. Thanks for the time. Go to inspiration.health. Let's do it again soon.
0: All right, brother. Thank you.
1: We're back after this. Stay right here.
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10: It is quiet. 94 looks good. No significant issues. Just a little bit of congestion on the crosstown eastbound around Portland. There's a crash on West 55 at the Mendota Bridge, and it's in the left shoulder. Traffic levels are light there, as they are everywhere else. I'm Deb Snyder, and that's your latest total traffic.
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13: President Trump is slamming Michigan's Democratic nominee for U.S. Senate. In a speech in Las Vegas Wednesday, Trump claimed Abdul El-Sayed hates Jewish people and hates Israel.
14: Abdul El-Sayed, lovely gentleman, he's a man of hate. And now he's going around saying, no, I love everybody. He doesn't love everybody.
13: He went on to predict that El-Sayed will lose the November election. The progressive Democrat defeated establishment-backed Congresswoman Haley Stevens in Tuesday's closely watched contest. In the midterms, El-Sayed will face Republican Mike Rogers, who has Trump's backing.
15: Primary contests are being held in Tennessee on Thursday. The main event is the Republican primary for governor, where Senator Marsha Blackburn, Congressman John Rose, and State Representative Monty Fritz are running to replace term-limited Republican Governor Bill Lee. And Acting Attorney General Todd Blanche won't have Republican Senator Susan Collins' vote when his nomination heads to the Senate floor. She says she reviewed his qualifications and concluded his actions have further eroded the Justice Department's independence. That's politics. I'm Mark Mayfield.
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23: Cabinet members on board. I'm Lee Silicera, Fox News. We're learning more about who was on the jet used as a decoy when President Trump returned from an overseas trip last month.
24: A senior administration official tells Fox when a decoy Air Force One flew from Turkey to the UK last month, Secretary of State Marco Rubio and Treasury Secretary Scott Bessent were on board, along with other administration officials and members of the press corps. The cabinet secretaries were aware President Trump was not on board. President Trump secretly flew on another aircraft with Secretary Pete Hegseth. The covert operation came amid a threat from Iran, according to a report this week in the Washington Post. Fox is also told the decoy plane was flanked by fighter jets. Reporters on board were told to keep their window shades down during the flight.
23: Fox's Jared Halpern at the White House. 11 people federally charged in what Attorney General Todd Blanche says was an elaborate marriage fraud scheme between Chinese nationals and U.S. citizens.
25: This scheme was not a quick fly-by-night operation, but rather a years-long multi-million-dollar cottage industry to criminally assist people who would not or legally could not otherwise become citizens of the United States.
23: Blanche says facilitators use social media to market to foreign nationals who would pay as much as $100,000. And he says more than 1,000 fraudulent marriages were uncovered. White House Press Secretary Caroline Leavitt is leaving her post later this month. President Trump says it's to spend more time with her family. White House Deputy Chief of Staff Stephen Miller with high praise for Leavitt.
26: A mother
0: a family woman, a press secretary, a patriot, really in every way, an extraordinary person.
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